0: acting. And finally, we do know that they have, of course, brought their dogs with them, Mia and Pula.
1: Social media influencers Andrew and Tristan Tate testified in a Florida federal court today. The brothers asking to be released from jail where they're fighting extradition to the UK to face sexual assault, human trafficking, and money laundering charges. The two deny those charges against them. Dave Packer, ABC News.
2: 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I've been surfing here since I was a kid. 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
4: From the WMAY newsroom, I'm Mike Windmacher. First Financial Corporation, the holding company for First Financial Bank N.A. and First Illinois Corporation, the holding company for Hickory Point Bank and Trust, jointly announced today that the two companies will be merging. Hickory Point Bank is a community bank that operates 8 branches in the Central Illinois communities of Decatur, Springfield, and Champaign. The transaction has been unanimously approved by each company's board of directors and is expected to close in the fourth quarter of 2026. A suspect in a double homicide in Kansas City, Missouri on Sunday was found dead in Decatur. Missouri State Highway Patrol said the suspect, 48-year-old Ryan Munson, was tracked to Decatur, and they work with both the Decatur Police Department and the U.S. Marshals Service to take him into custody on an active arrest warrant. When authorities went to serve that warrant, they found Munson dead inside an RV in the area of 33rd Street and Wabash Avenue. Munson appeared to have died from a self-inflicted gunshot wound. Investigation of Munson's death is being conducted by the Decatur Police Department. For more news, visit WMAY.com.
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6: Here is your updated News Channel 20 Storm Team forecast. Lows dip down to about 62 tonight under clear skies. Winds out of the northwest around 5 miles per hour. Lots of sunshine outside again tomorrow. Highs level off around 87. 63 tomorrow night, mainly clear. Dry with temps a bit above average Saturday and Sunday, and highs from the upper 80s to the mid 90s. I'm meteorologist Carol Foster on 97.7 and 970 WMAY, Springfield's News and Talk. Currently, it's 75 degrees.
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9: It is the Jesse Kelly Show, another hour of the Jesse Kelly Show on a fantastic Thursday. So we'll finish up our little immigration talk. We'll make fun of communists lying about everything all the time, the world of make-believe, all that. Hey, quote, shocking study that's not.

0: Not at all shocking, and so much more coming up in the second hour of the Jesse Kelly Show. So the one final word just on this immigration topic we just had. We are just now beginning to have public opinion turn in our favor that we want foreigners out of the country. We are just now beginning it. We are not at the end. And you can tell because there are still so many politicians in this country who speak like
1: our
0: this.
1: American economy runs on immigrant labor.
0: It certainly does in the Hamptons. Ultra-exclusive Hamptons Yacht Club is forced to cancel restaurant service after foreign kitchen staff got kicked out of the United States of America. My neighbor, two nights ago, I forgot to tell you this yesterday, my neighbor two nights ago, the wife stopped Ob. They were out walking, you know, exercise. They were out walking and started complaining to Ob that her landscaper wasn't showing up to mow. And so she called him and said, "Where are you?" Yeah, all these people got deported. The United States of America for decades has come to rely on the dangerous, addicting drug of the importation of foreigners. And it needs to take time to break that addiction. If you've been getting blackout drunk every night for 15, 20 years, you can't wake up one day and say, "I'm done." I mean, maybe you can if you have some kind of superhuman willpower, but that's the kind of thing where you got to go park it in rehab for 2 or 3 weeks. And even then you might relapse and have to go back. It's going to take time. In the United States of America, we have become addicted to the mass importation of foreign slave labor. It's going to take time to break the addiction. But headlines like this make you feel good. ICE arrested a record number of people without criminal records in the summer enforcement surge, new data shows. Of course, that's CBS News trying to turn you against it and complain about it, but I say that's a good thing. I say that's a very, very good thing. We are just getting going, and that's awesome. What's not awesome is this. The ease and frequency with which communists lie. I know it. I talk to you about it all the time, and still I'm just floored by it, how brazen it is. This is, she apparently makes a bunch of content for children that's very popular. Her name is Miss Rachel. She's also a card-carrying communist, an absolute communist. This is her talking about this incident in North Carolina.
2: Please listen to the black community. Black people don't hang themselves from trees.
0: Yeah. Dude was found hanging from a tree. Miss Rachel just told her legions of followers that black people don't hang themselves from trees. I think we should check in with the Raleigh, North Carolina police chief. Hey, chief, what happened here?
3: At 1:59 p.m., video shows the young man carrying an electrical cord walking towards the tree by himself.
0: By himself, huh? He goes on to explain that he approached it by himself, hung himself, and it's all on camera. But the point of all this is not some tragic incident out of North Carolina. The lie, the brazen, blatant lie has already been put out there. They just lie about everything all the time. And they do it on purpose, and they do it because it keeps stupid, gullible people trapped in a world of make-believe. And that world of make-believe inspires them to do and say the most despicable things in the world to fight back against something that isn't even real. They just lie all the time. Here's one. Free Beacon says, Soros-funded fake news site falsely identified Abdul El Sayed as a veteran in a mailer sent to Michigan voters. If he's not a veteran and people are worried he might be some kind of anti-American piece of crap, just lie. You just lie all the time. And so many people in this country, the communists, are trapped in that bubble and they actually don't even know it. And being trapped in the bubble only makes them more rabid and violent because they only talk to other people who are rabid and violent. And when you actually, when they come into contact with any kind of a normal human being, they're shocked that these types of people exist. You want an example? Kathy Griffin. Maybe you know who she is. She's some D-list comedian. It's not important. Long past her prime of comedy and things like that. But, of course, surprise, surprise, huge left-wing commie. All right, we got it. During Donald Trump's first presidency, Kathy Griffin posted online, you can go look at it to this day, a picture of her holding up Donald Trump's severed head. President of the United States of America, Kathy Griffin, posts an obviously fake picture of her holding up Donald Trump's severed head. Now, pause for a moment. It would never occur to me to do so, but when Joe Biden was president, if I sat down and had Jewish producer Chris come up with some AI picture of me holding up the severed head of Joe Biden, before I ever put that picture online, it would be widely known and I'm sure widely discussed here in the studio of, you know, this is going to cause a lot of outrage, right? People are going to be really, really mad about this. At least a certain percentage of the population, they're going to be horrified. They're going to be whatever. That would just be understood. Now, I would never post a picture like that, but if I was tempted to do so, I would understand full well that would be controversial. Yeah, here's Kathy Griffin talking about that decision.
4: There is a chilling effect that happens when Donald Trump targets every media company, every single law firm that disagrees with him. People don't want to take the opposing side. That's fascism. It's silencing people.
5: Well, I actually was a victim of that myself in 2017, yep, when I released a controversial photo that I thought everyone else would agree with me. And I was very, very wrong. But in.
0: I thought everyone else would agree with me. Donald Trump was president of the United States of America, meaning half the country, at least more than half, just voted for him to be United States of America. Kathy Griffin thought his severed head and it would have universal agreement. She thought she could, but you could hear the shock in her voice. She was stunned. There was pushback.
4: There's a chilling effect that happens when Donald Trump targets.
0: Chilling, absolutely chilling.
4: There is a chilling effect that happens when Donald Trump targets every media company, every single law firm that disagrees with him. People don't want to take the opposing side. That's fascism. People.
5: Well, I was a victim of that myself in 2017 when I released a controversial photo that I thought everyone else would agree with me, and I was very, very wrong. But
0: everyone doesn't agree with it? No. Here's her head. Why does she think like that? Because every single person in her life is that way. As I have explained over again, the average Democrat now is violent. Certainly the ones who live in blue areas, because when they get with their Democrat friends, how they all talk. I wish he'd die. I hope someone kills him. I'm glad he got shot. Hopefully they hit the next time. That's why you get story after story after story about somebody violent doing something violent. Armed man arrested at Trump National LA golf course had 8 notebook pages detailing this lady's schedule. How many other people out there are plotting something terrible because they are trapped in this doom loop of communist violent evil? And they're stunned the rest of the world doesn't happen to agree. Something to think about. All right. Let's knock out some emails. Oh, we will mention this Gavin Newsom thing really quickly. Then we'll knock out some emails. In fact, Gavin Newsom, that's a perfect opportunity. We don't need any more low-T politics. We don't need any more low-T men in the United States of America, and we have legions of them. And maybe that's you. It's not your fault if you are. Remember, it's in the water. There's precious little you can do about that. You have to drink water, but there's estrogen in the water. What to do? What to do? Well, you need to handle them naturally. Everyone knows that's why there's a men's clinic everywhere now. 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Natural herbal supplements from Chalk will have you feeling so good. 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You are when it's weekend time. Do you want that for your life? 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
0: It is the Jesse Kelly Show on a wonderful Thursday. If you miss any part of the show, you can download it. iHeart, Spotify, iTunes. Gavin Newsom claims he, quote, didn't even know about the 5,000 bottle wine cellar at his $7.5 million home. They just lie all the time. It's like breathing for them. Just, and remember, comfortable with that because they don't share your moral framework at all. At all. For them, lies are necessary to move the revolution forward. Hey, Jesse, my sons and I ventured off to Yankee Stadium Wednesday night to attend the Yankees-Astros game. Yes, my tickets were for that game. You know, that's rude. But my youngest son tried to convince me that yesterday was Thursday. I paid $640, and even though we had, my concern and question to you is about the escalating costs for everything. Do you think Republicans will be wiped out this November election? All right, so this is something that I had mentioned something similar earlier in the show when we were talking about, hey, why does the economy look good but it feels bad? This is something that we've discussed before, and you can go look up articles on this, but it's evident. Consumer spending, they always track consumer spending, consumer spending, consumer spending, consumer spending. Well, consumer spending has remained fairly consistent over the last few years. Now, that doesn't make sense. How could that possibly be when the prices of everything have gone up? How could we get roughly the same amount of consumer spending if everything have gone up and you can't afford things you used to be able to afford? Well, it's not complicated. There's really two answers to it. The first answer is people are burying themselves in credit card debt, trying to afford to live the life they used to be able to live before we shut down an economy for a chest cold. That's why we have record credit card debt. You used to, I'm not talking about a Yankee game. I've never been to a Yankee game, so I can't say. Let's just say for the sake of argument, maybe 10 years ago, your two sons and tank them to the stadium and maybe, look, you don't have to sit right by the field, but you got decent seats in there. Game and a beer at the game and life is good, and maybe you and your two sons could go do all that for $200, $150, $200. Now it's $640. So I said there are two reasons. The first one is people are burying themselves in credit card debt. The second reason consumer spending has remained relatively the same is wealthy people, people who are well off, are still spending money on these things. Now, overall, again, this is another one of those examples of overall, you look at the economy and you see consumer spendings remaining the same. You may think that's great, but no, it's not great if all the consumer spending is only focused on the most wealthy among us. And I'm not trying to sound like Bernie Sanders. This is not a wealth envy thing at all. But if a normal guy working a normal job can't throw his two sons in the car and take them to a Yankee game because it costs $640, I think that sucks. I think it sucks. I hate it. I hate that normal people are getting priced out of doing normal things. I told you that story a few days ago about my buddy. Years they have driven down from New Jersey to the beach and they have rented a house. They rent a house for a week. Family comes in, they rent a house for a week, and he's not an extravagant person. He doesn't He has a decent job. They're making sandwiches in the house and stuff like that. It's not

0: something nice like Red Lobster every night. So he's staying in, right? And they didn't go this year. It's too much. They can't afford it. Now, there may be wealthy people who have rented enough houses in that community that weekend that it still looks like consumer spending's up, but middle-class people should be able to have middle-class things too. Now, it's one thing when you're young and poor. We've all, I mean, most of us have been young and poor at one point in time. I went without food for a couple days. So most of us have been young and poor for at some point in time. So that's one thing. I'm not saying when you're young and poor and you haven't eaten, you should be able to go to a Yankee game. No, that's not how life works. But if you have a solid job, maybe even the wife works, couple kids, you should be able to take them down to the beach for the weekend. Doesn't mean you have to go to Barbados, but you can take them down to Virginia Beach for the weekend. Take them down to San Diego Beach for the weekend, wherever it may be. And if you're priced out of that, it creates a lot of anger and resentment and fear. And that's why, I mean, I read it. Headline, affordability trumps all other issues in the midterm battleground states. All other issues. Immigration, energy, healthcare, crime, education, national security, they were all dwarfed. Why were they dwarfed? Because when you can't take your kids to a Yankee game, when you can't take them down to the beach for the weekend, honestly, even crime doesn't stress you out as much. National security, never even crosses your mind. Foreign policy, well, what about this country or that? But never even crosses your mind when you're sitting there at home and you're thinking, man, we can't even go out to Applebee's on a Friday night. I like Applebee's, but it's not exactly extravagant, right? You're sitting there at home and you're thinking, we seriously can't afford Applebee's? You don't want to hear about anything else. So that's, anyway, that's my concern. All right. Let's talk about this on that subject. Let's talk about this Lake of Ontario lake. Hang on. Further and further from my home. In the U.S., there is a break-in every 26 seconds. 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
1: Newsroom. I'm Mike Windmacher. Illinois Governor J.B. Pritzker is touting the fact that Illinois has received its 11th credit rating upgrade since 2021 as Moody's upgraded the state's general obligation bonds to A1, Illinois' highest Moody rating since December 2011, and the second upgrade from Moody's in the last year. In their upgrade, Moody's cited Illinois' sustained financial improvement and strengthened governance, as well as confidence in the state's management team's ability to navigate future challenges. The state's first human case of West Nile virus of the year has been confirmed in a Piatt County resident. The Illinois Department of Public Health reported 3 other probable cases of the virus in northern Illinois. The department said about 1 in 5 people who contract the disease develop fever, headache, body aches, joint pain, and other complications. West Nile virus is transmitted through the bite of an infected mosquito. The virus has been found in 50 Illinois counties this year. In 2025, West Nile virus was found in 73 counties with 150 human cases, including 10 deaths. A suspect in a double homicide in Kansas City, Missouri on Sunday was found dead in Decatur on Wednesday. Missouri State Highway Patrol said the suspect, 48-year-old Ryan Munson, was tracked to Decatur, and they work with both the Decatur Police Department and the U.S. Marshals Service to take him into custody on an active arrest warrant. When authorities went to serve that warrant, they found Munson dead inside an RV in the area of 33rd Street and Wabash Avenue. Munson appeared to have died from a self-inflicted gunshot wound. The investigation of Munson's death is being conducted by Decatur Police. while the MHSP continues to investigate the double homicide months

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3: Here's your updated News Channel 20 Storm Team forecast. Lows dip down to about 62 tonight under clear skies. Northwesterly winds around 5 miles per hour. Ample sunshine expected tomorrow. Daytime highs approaching 87. Mainly clear skies tomorrow night. Lows dip down to about 63. A meteorologist, Laura Lockwood, on 97.7 and 970 WMAY, Springfield's News and Talk. 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

0: on a wonderful, wonderful Thursday. Remember, tomorrow is an Ask Dr. Jesse Friday, and you need to get your questions emailed in now to jesse@alishow.com. So there's something we've discussed many times before on the show when it comes to employment. What's one of my number one rules for employment? And I didn't come up with this, but it is so true. Make sure your talent outweighs your baggage. We all, because we are all human, flawed. I mean, you can't even imagine how many flaws Chris has. We have flaws. We have baggage that come with us. Just make sure your talent outweighs it or you're going to go, right? So the example I've always used, because I saw it, I witnessed it when I was selling RVs. Hey, man, if you're number one in the office in sales, you're churning and burning. You know what? You can show up hungover 15 minutes late on a Saturday. Boss may not celebrate it, but you know what? Probably won't even say a word. That's Bill. Nah, that quite a cut up. On the flip side of that, you made your quota in 2 or 3 months, and you're starting to wonder if it's about time to clean out your desk. You better not show up hungover and late ever, right? It's all a matter of how you're doing at the time. So Trump today, Trump is in this big hissy fit with Canada. And I don't mean to call it a hissy fit to degrade the whole thing. It's about tariffs, and Trump's mad at them, and they have this huge commie government, and they're mad at us, so they're counter-tariffing, and it's this huge, it's gotten really, really nasty, really, really nasty. Well, there is nobody who does mud throwing and grudges like Trump. That's just his thing. He enjoys it. Trump loves this kind of crap. And Trump does petty like nobody else. Trump will call you a stupid doo-doo head. You know, and Trump will just call you a name. That's who Donald Trump is. And he's always been that way. This is not new. It's not a put on. That's who Trump is at his core. That's how he operates. So Lake Ontario, obviously one of the Great Lakes, it's apparently now it's Lake of America.
1: We're going to be changing the name of Lake Ontario, effective immediately, to Lake America. That's going to take place right now as I sign the order.
0: Okay. I got quite a few emails about this. None of them, well, I take that back. There was one that was like, it's kind of funny. And I think it is kind of funny. The others were, I'm kind of tired of this, got tired of that. But really, this comes back to what I was saying, and I've said many times before. Trump, when things are going well, there is nobody who messages better than Trump, because Trump is always going to brag about how well things are going. On the flip side of that, when things are not necessarily going well, Trump can be a disaster messaging-wise, because Trump doesn't have a second gear. That's authentically who Trump is, and that's what you're going to get at all times. Do you know when people loved renaming the Gulf of Mexico the Gulf of America? Right after Donald Trump got elected, we were filling up the government with anti-communists. We were full of hope and promise and things. And Trump goes out there and says, it's the Gulf of America now. And I don't, Chris, correct me if I'm wrong, I don't think we got a single email complaining about the Gulf of America. Not one. It was like everybody's like, it should be Gulf of America. Screw Mexico. But when people can't afford burger, the Iran war now sits at 60-30 disapproval approval. People don't want to hear about the Lake of America now. And I know it's not going to, just a bit of advice, that's just not something that's going to stop, or that's going to help us in November. That's what I'm trying to say. Jesse, I'm not that big on sentimentality. Is that how you say that word, Chris? Being sentimental. I'm going to edit the email a little bit. Though I'm trying to get a little better, and I'm big on symbolism. On this one, though, I ignore Trump. I didn't lower my flag half-staff for Lindsey Graham. I'm not going to lower my flag half-staff for Dolly Parton. Such a thing should be reserved for truly significant observances of all Americans and not a popularity check. It's the anniversary of the Afghanistan withdrawal disaster and insulting the service and deaths of thousands over 20 years for nothing. I'd much rather lower my flag for that, but it would already be down for Dolly Parton. What are your thoughts on the history, symbolism, and authority for lowering the flag to half staff? He said, thank you. It said I can say his name. Well, I have a lot of thoughts on this kind of thing. First of all, symbolism. Like naming warships. Of course, because Democrats are soulless, degenerate monsters, they took a Navy ship and they named it after Harvey Milk, a gay activist, just to try to appeal to the gay community. Okay, that's bad, right? You know what else is bad? Naming a warship after any politician, if they didn't serve. Warships, military bases, should be named exclusively after the heroes of this country. Heroes who have served in combat. Lindsey Graham's actually a good example of this. Now, I realize Lindsey Graham was in the Air Force Reserves for a long time, but Lindsey Graham dies. They immediately name an Air Force base after Lindsey Graham. Why? Because he existed in the Senate for a long time? Now, I understand you exist in the Senate for a long time. You're probably going to get the flag at half staff. I may not love that, depending on who died, but I understand that's the way that thing's going to go. But I am actually really big on symbolism. I'm not very sentimental myself, but I'm big on symbolism. This is a huge reason why we do Medal of Honor Monday. I am a big believer in this when it comes to the psychology of a nation and the influence on the young people of a nation. Who we hold up matters a lot. Who we honor. Who gets a statue? Who gets a base named after him? Who gets a ship named after him? It matters a lot. No, I don't care that you were Secretary of State. We're not naming crap after you. Go retire. No, that's not how that works. I agree. And look, I didn't say anything about Dolly Parton because I never say anything about dead celebrities. I've never done that on the show. It doesn't matter to me. Sentimental about people I didn't know. It doesn't stir me in any way. So I don't want to come on the show ever and lie to you. You know, I may be authentically bad, but at least it's authentic. I don't want to come on here and act like, oh, devastated today. We lost Dolly. Maybe you are devastated. Certainly all the Tennessee listeners, it may have hit a little close to home. From what I understand, she was a wonderful, charitable human being. Nothing bad against her at all, but I'm not moved by it. So I'm not going to sit and pretend like you should be moved by it or act like I'm moved by it. I'm not saying that at all. And yeah, to be honest with you, I don't like lowering the flag's half staff for a dead country singer. And I like Dolly Parton's music, by the way. Yeah, Chris, she's got some good stuff. Have you never listened to anything from Dolly Parton, Chris? Are you serious? That's what I said, Parton. Chris is upset by how I'm saying her last name. Chris Parton. Is that better? Is that better? There. All right, you know, college, Chris. You can't hold me to a higher standard. All right. There is a shocking study out there. Hang on.
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0: It is the Jesse Kelly Show on a fantastic, wonderful Thursday. 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They already jesse@jessekellyshow.com. On the good news front, by the way, before we get to this shocking study, you know I've been ranting and raving about the GOP not spending money. They have a bunch of money. They're not spending it. Democrats are all over the television, and I freaked out the other day and said, are we just throwing the midterms? I mean, we've got this guy Bottom in Texas. The polling, I don't know that I believe it all the way, but the polling either has it neck and neck or he's leading. I mean, here's one that's a new Texas poll shows Tallarico clobbering Paxton in districts Trump won by double digits, and I was freaking out about that. Where's the money? Where's the cavalry? Trump said this today.
1: So I'll be going to Texas, and we're working very hard. We want to win that race. He's running against a man who should not never be. We have a very good candidate, Ken Paxton, and he's running against Tallarico, they call him, because he is a little freaky. Not a man that represents the value of Texas. I'm going to help Ken Paxton, and I'm going to spend a lot of time in Texas. I have the all-time highest vote in the history of Texas also.
0: That's awesome. Thank you, Mr. President. We need the help down here. Now, there's a study that's going to shake you down to your core. You may not be ready for this, so please –

And that confused young man goes to his parents, and instead of telling him, stop being a weird freak and go back to school, his parents say, oh, Billy, let's get you in to see a psychiatrist. And the psychiatrist takes him in, and the psychiatrist then tells the parents, Billy thinks he's a woman, and he is. And if you don't affirm that, he might be suicidal. And then, as they progress, injecting hormones into Billy, they start, I mean, can you imagine how badly that screws up your body? It screws up your mind. And then after that, if it goes far enough, they bring Billy into a hospital one day and chop his penis off. Are you telling me that that guy might turn out to be violent? No. We are creating killers. This is a creation. To be honest with you, probably do this to anybody. If you grab them in the right situation as a child, you could probably do this to anybody. Kidnap some 10-year-old, pour lies into his head, have, quote, authority figures affirm the lies that you've poured into his head, then physically mutilate him, all while chemically altering his mind. You have just created a And maybe he will kill, maybe he won't. He's primed for it. Absolutely primed for it. All it would take would be a nudge. And then with all these trannies that we've created in this society, we also have the endless Democrat / media narrative, which is always nudging them forward. I've told you this. 15-year-olds in an auditorium, and all 1,000 of them from good two-parent homes, solid upbringings, gratitude provided for at home, and I try to recruit some murderer in that thing, I'm going to have a hard time finding one. But if I have 1,000 kids in an auditorium and they've all chopped off parts of their body, they all say, tranny, by whatever, all this weird bumping into the heads of kids nowadays, how hard am I going to have to look through that 1,000 people before I find a kid who's willing to go hurt people on my behalf? And then we have Democratic people saying, Nazi white supremacists, hate you, the GOP hates you, God hates you, Jews hate you, just go butcher some people. Go butcher some people. Just go. Hey, that this is an existential threat. How many times have you heard a Democrat say that? When they say that, it may not sway you because you're a normal human being, but you're not sitting at home with your penis chopped off. We've created really frontline communist foot soldiers is what they are. We did it on purpose, and so many of them are children. I don't know that the day will come while I'm still alive, but I sincerely hope the day will come where we go through this insane tranny era where Democrats were pushing this onto children and we have Nuremberg trials in this country. I'm talking for doctors, shrinks, frankly, parents. If you're a parent who helped do this to your child, I think you should be in a cage for the rest of your life, at best. I do. This is abuse of children, and there is nothing more disgusting in this world than abusing the most innocent, precious people in our society. People who hurt kids intentionally should die. I mean it. That make sure I clarify that in case anyone's offended. People who hurt children should die. I mean it all the way. I believe if you are a doctor and you have sat down a teenage girl and you have chopped her breasts off, I believe that you, as an American citizen, you deserve a very fair trial. And then after convicted, I think you should be strung up on the courthouse lawn. That's what I believe. These are children. And oftentimes, it's kids who are already struggling. You know, kids struggle. Maybe you're a kid listening right now and kids struggle. Especially when you're young, although, I mean, we all have struggles, but life is confusing, stressful, can be harsh. You're made fun of. You have all these influences poured into your

eyes and ears, that's the moment where adults should step in and protect and nurture and guide these children. To think that we have legions of Democrats in this country who instead want to chop off their body parts? Deep evil, man. All right. We're going to do a couple things really quickly. Voter ID. We're going to get to a bunch of emails. Great news from Dr. Oz. Next. Girl.

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3: 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Near the end zone, he's being held. Diving catch. Touchdown, Roberson! With the defensive back all over him. What a play! Roberson made the catch on 4th and 2. Incredible!
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5: ABC News, I'm Dave Packer. President Trump escalating his trade war with Canada, signing an executive order renaming Lake Ontario to Lake America. The president in the Oval Office Thursday telling reporters that Canada had treated the U.S. unfairly.
6: People oftentimes, they'll ask me, who's the worst to deal with on trade? And I said, that's easy, Canada. They are the worst to trade. And they feel entitled, and just we can't have that.
5: The Justice Department just notified a D.C. District Court that the Kennedy Center will delay implementation of its board's resolution that would add President Trump's name to the facade of the plaza will not be effectuated before October 8th. The death toll rising in Nepal following devastating flash flooding. Officials say at least 389 people have been confirmed killed, more than 1,300 missing, and of those, 90 are Americans. And look up! There's a partial lunar eclipse underway until just after midnight Eastern Time. Best views in the east and west. This is ABC News. Former Penn State football coach Jerry Sandusky, who was convicted of sexual abuse in 2012, will be back in court next month after one of his accusers recanted his story. ABC's Aaron Katursky.
7: At first, when he was first interviewed by the Pennsylvania State Police about Sandusky, he didn't really recall being abused the way maybe others had suggested. And it appears that he has come to believe his testimony was either coerced or he was sort of coached into what to say or came to believe under persistent prodding and questioning by investigators that he was abused.
5: Police in Miami issuing a public safety warning following a reported crocodile attack that left the family's beloved dog dead. The crocodile attack occurred early behind a home. The dog's owner says he let the dogs out in the backyard Thursday morning, but Kygo walked too close to the shoreline and was attacked by the crocodile. Dave Packer, ABC News.
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10: From the WMAY newsroom, I'm Mike Windmacher. The inaugural season of the Women's Professional Baseball League at Robin Roberts Stadium has been a success on the field, but also has given students in the UIS Master of Athletic Training program an opportunity to get hands-on experience. In a release Thursday morning, UIS said members of its Master of Athletic Training program have been supporting WPBL athletes by providing the players services, including injury prevention, mobility, and warm-up support. New rules governing who can use electronic bikes and scooters, including where and how fast they go, will go into effect next year following Governor J.B. Pritzker's signature on Wednesday. Pritzker signed Senate Bill 3484, which establishes regulations on micromobility transportation that include age requirements, speed limits, and rules on where they can be operated. The bill takes effect January 1st. The bill passed both chambers with bipartisan support following several amendments throughout the spring session. The new law was one of Secretary of State Alexei Janulius' top priorities during the legislative session. For more news, visit WMAY.com.
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16: Here's your updated News Channel 20 Storm Team forecast. Lows dip down to about 62 tonight under clear skies, northwesterly winds around 5 miles per hour. Ample sunshine expected tomorrow. Daytime highs approaching 87. Mainly clear skies tomorrow night. Lows dip down to about 63. I'm meteorologist Laura Lockwood on 97.7 and 970 WMAY, Springfield's News and Talk. 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
18: It is the Jesse Kelly Show on a magnificent, wonderful Thursday, final hour of the Jesse Kelly Show. Now, we're going to do a few things this hour. Dr. Oz has a good announcement. Happy about that. Democrats continue to make it clear they have to cheat in elections to win. We'll talk about that. We'll talk about the pretty open racism in the city of Chicago. All that, emails, including, and I quote, this is not my quote, a gas station for farts. All that and more coming up in the final hour of the Jesse Kelly Show on the good news front. Here was Dr. Oz.
19: So in Medicare, we've already stopped $42 billion mm-hmm. from leaving the building. And that's the best way to stop fraud. Never leaves the building here in Washington. The $2 trillion that my agency, CMS, Medicare, Medicaid, pays out, cover 170 million Americans. It's well-spent money. If you keep the American people healthy, they produce, they value their lives. It's the right thing to do. We just talked about two great examples with cancer drugs. But you got to spend the money for the right reasons. And when fraud, unfortunately, steals the trust we have in the system, the whole system begins to get corrupt and implodes.
18: I know
0: there are things that are good and bad sales. I know that. We've been talking data centers. I'm not going to go into that again, but I've told you it. Hey, we're competing with China is a bad sell. It's not a good sell. It's true. It's not a good sell. A good sell is we're building you a new high school. That's a good sell. Now we're talking. That's a good sell. I believe that fraud, the efforts the Trump administration is making to combat Democrat fraud that is widespread across the United States of America, I think that is a good sell that will resonate with people. Is it going to overtake affordability? No. As we talked about so many times, nothing overtakes affordability. Nothing. When you're not making ends meet, you stop caring about every other issue. You just do. So nothing's going to overtake affordability. I get that. We really, in order to keep from getting murdered this November, we really need prices to start to dip. Prices start to dip in some sort of a palatable way where people can see it, a lower grocery bill, things like that, then that really helps you at the polls. If that doesn't happen, we're probably in for a pretty rough November. There's no question about that. So if we can't do anything on the affordability front yet, if that's the case, we should at least be attempting to sell the great things the Trump administration is doing, and they are doing good things. They are. We are getting really good things on the immigration front. We are. RFK Jr. is doing good things. Outstanding. The fraud stuff is a good thing because when someone is not making ends meet and they find out Democrats are stealing from them, it makes them angry and it also makes them appreciative that you're doing something about it. If you had money missing from your wallet every morning when you woke up, and maybe you're not doing all that well financially, and then I show up at your front door saying, I found the guy who did it. I arrested him. Don't worry. The theft is stopping. You would probably be appreciative. Might even invite me in for a can of beefaroni or something. I love beefaroni. Hey, Chris, can you people eat beefaroni? You can, right? Is there cheese? I don't think there's cheese in it. I mean, let's be honest, Chris. I don't think there's anything real in it at all anyway. Are you a beefaroni fan, Chef Boyardee stuff? No? Chris, talking to the microphone. What did you just say? You've never had any Chef Boyardee stuff? What? There's no... What? You're messing with me right now. You've never had Chef Boyardee? Oh, get ready to live, pal. No, I'm telling you right now. There's spaghetti with meat sauce. I'm not big on SpaghettiOs. My sister, I was always so mad when I was a kid because whenever we were allowed to get Chef Boyardee, my sister and my dad loved SpaghettiOs. I never did. I was never big on SpaghettiOs. But beefaroni, man... Beefaroni is a protein packed. We used to take it antelope hunting all the time. God, I love beefaroni. Anyway, my kid tells me he thinks they've changed the recipe. So beware, Chris, if you go get beefaroni tonight, once you find out it's kosher, you may not be getting the actual deal. Hey, Jesse. First, I hope you're hanging in there after 5 days of work this week. That's not very nice. Second, years ago, our family of eight took advantage of those Florida resident date-specific non-refundable deals at Universal Studios and Islands of Adventure. Chris, have you ever been to Universal Studios? Corey, have you ever been to Universal Studios? I haven't either. The one time my family went, I had to work and I couldn't go. I went with the boys. So that hurt. It was great. Anyway. Four adult tickets and two kid tickets for just under $1,600. Golly. I booked two hotel rooms Friday, Saturday, Sunday. We drove the 3 hours Friday, hit our favorite Red Lobster, and Saturday morning at the gate, I found out the tickets were for the next weekend. Oh! Standing there feeling like the biggest dope on earth, I had no choice. I bought the tickets again. It was a fantastic weekend.
18: Then, because the original tickets were non-refundable, I booked two more hotel rooms. We did the whole thing all over again the following weekend. That unexpected double dip hurt the wallet, but the kids still say those were the two greatest weekends. God bless you and your family. This is from the Beach family. Well, Beach family, I'm glad you had a wonderful weekend. I can't help but think about how Jewish producer Chris would react if he had to sing. Chris, would you turn around and just go back home? You would? Chris, you drove 3 hours. You're going to do that. You're such a liar, by the way, too. Jewish producer Chris has a daughter. See, I have sons. And one of the beauties of having sons is you can just abuse them and make fun of them all the time. And once they get old enough, they'll just make fun of you back, and we sit and laugh and laugh. But with daughters, a daughter would have owned me. I know she would have. I know she would have. My kid, what was it, last night? Yeah, it was last night. He didn't manage to communicate that he had a ride home from practice, or that he needed a ride home from practice. And so it was last minute, he fires off a text message. Hey, I need someone to come get me from practice. And you know what? Nobody went to get him from practice. I informed him, well, I suggest you use your powers of ingenuity, boy, because you are on your own for getting home. And look, you're not doing that with a daughter, right? You're not doing that with a daughter. And if you told me he was just walking home on the side of the road, I'd say, good. You know, get good and hot and sweaty and get miserable, and I bet you money you won't forget next time. But with a little girl, I'd be like, okay, sweetie, I'm on the way to school right now. Don't worry. You didn't do anything wrong. Brandon Johnson's done a lot wrong, including apparently firing all the white people.
20: There are more Latinos in my administration.
18: Chris, you hear how he says Latinos? That's authentic, at least. You should try it. Even though Ob gets mad when I do it in the Mexican restaurants, you should try.
20: There are more Latinos in my administration than any time in the history of Chicago. I believe we're at about 30% of my administration in top executive positions that are Latinos. And I believe that's important. Once upon a time, the mayor's office was 70% white men. Do we have to continue to work hard to make sure that representation is there? Absolutely.
18: Remember that every single announcement of diversity, bragging about how diverse they now are, announcing their intention to do more diversity, every single one is simply a public announcement, a public declaration of anti-white racism. That's what it is. Become unbelievably acceptable in this country, definitely in left-wing circles. Once again, I have to give an attaboy to the Trump administration. Their civil rights division, Harmeet Dhillon is the one kind of heading up their civil rights division. She has been awesome on this subject, absolutely awesome on this. When they have found this open anti-white discrimination out there, they have attacked it. Because, look, I don't want anybody discriminated against, anybody. And normal, everyday racism amongst people is always going to be the norm. It's when it's systemic that it's a big deal. When it's government policy, when it's corporate policy, that's when it becomes a life-changing big deal. I don't want that. Not for anybody in the country. She's actually doing something about it, and good thing. All right. We'll talk a little bit about voter fraud, but we're not going to stay there because I want to move on, because I'm enjoying Democrats suffering. Before we do that, let's talk about insurance. Maybe you're suffering as a business owner dealing with all these different insurance policies all the time. 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
7: 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Corner.

Jesse Kelly's show on a wonderful, wonderful Thursday. Clinton judge blocks Ohio proof of citizenship voting law with just 69 days until the midterms. We'll pair that one with this. Democrat states launch another lawsuit against Trump's mail-in voting reforms. I will continue. I don't know that I'll ever get over how amazing it is that Democrats practically announce that they cheat in elections. They don't use those words, but the central platform of the Democrat Party is you shouldn't have to show ID to vote. You are not allowed to look at our voter rolls, and we want everyone to get a mail-in ballot. And everybody, right, left, and center, everyone understands what this is about. They cheat in elections. They don't think they can win in elections without it. They just cheat in elections. Just something. Dear subpar SeatGeek patron. Well, the subject of this one is SeatGeek sponsorship. When you started saying you used SeatGeek to buy Astros tickets, I thought this may be a burgeoning new sponsor opportunity. However, I'm not so sure they'd want to use your experience to advertise the ease of their service, seeing as how you bought day-old tickets. Then again, you could always tell them due to your miniature hands, you accidentally fat-fingered, or in your case, tiny-fingered the buttons. Can you imagine the excitement seller experienced when they realized someone bought their tickets from the day before? I only used SeatGeek because my buddy, and no, they're not a sponsor or anything like that. I just tell you how I live my life. Do with that what you will. I use SeatGeek because my buddy told me, and I've not verified this, so please don't take this as gospel, but my buddy, who I trust on these things, told me that SeatGeek and Major League Baseball are linked up somehow, some kind of a business agreement between those two. And so which I said, okay, what's that mean to me? And he said, well, there will be ideally more seats available at potentially better prices on SeatGeek than there are at other things. Corey, degenerate Corey, is that right? Okay. What, Corey? Go. What? Okay. All right. Degenerate producer Corey just kind of confirmed it, at least with his experience, said he was going to buy Astros tickets. He went to the website. Then he went to the Astros website. Then he went to SeatGeek. SeatGeek tickets were $60 cheaper. Again, this is me. I'm not a SeatGeek. This is not a sponsorship here. I'm only telling you what I do to try to find better seats and a better deal on the seats. You know, Chris isn't the only one who likes to save money around here. But you never know when tough times are coming. Hey, Bronco, I was making some world famous, that means known all over, Jesse Kelly cheeseburgers, but I only needed four. So I made a couple extra burgers with the meat I had, put the extras in the fridge. The next night I diced them, spread them over a tray of tortilla chips, added cheddar, jalapenos, salsa, put them in the oven for a bit, and had some delicious nachos. I know you will take credit for this idea, but I'm happy to share it with the world. Said his name is Mike, said he gave his son a copy of the Anti-Communist Manifesto, too. What a lucky boy. All right, I have no major gripes with your nachos. Did you say sour cream? Chris, I feel like he said sour cream. Sour cream's disgusting, but we don't have to get into that. I will just say this. I like the addition of the Jesse Kelly burger, no question. Hot salsa's disgusting. The salsa goes on the nachos after you pull the nachos out of the oven. You don't put the salsa on the nachos and put the salsa in the oven with the nachos because then the salsa heats up. That's disgusting. The temperature-wise, you want the salsa to be cool. It's supposed to be a yin and yang thing. You have hot, melty cheese and jalapenos, but ooh, what's that? A little chili salsa on my palate. That's one. Two, I've told you before that if you make world-famous Jesse Kelly burgers, and you happen to have leftovers, which is very rare because everybody knows I make the best cheeseburger on planet Earth. So there's hardly ever any leftovers. But if you happen to have some leftovers, make
hamburger helper with the leftover Jesse Kelly burger. Bob did this. Why do you shake your head, Chris? Because you didn't think of it? That's all this is jealousy. You know what this is? You people can't eat it. And so you're trying to hold me back. Because no, you can't, Chris. It's meat and cheese. You know what? Just don't put the cheese in. What is wrong with you? Don't put the cheese in Hamburger Helper? That's the dumbest idea I've ever heard in my entire life. It ceases being Hamburger Helper. What? Chris said it's not Cheeseburger Helper. Apparently, you haven't been in on the flavors out there of Hamburger Helper. Yeah, granted, Ob has to do it homemade now because there's too many preservatives in the other one. But they have something like triple cheeseburger, cheese quesadilla. 90% of the Hamburger Helper recipes have cheese in them, Chris. So don't crap on mine because your religious restrictions won't allow you to enjoy cheese and meat together. That's your problem, pal. We should talk for a minute. And that's because poor Hakeem Jeffries is suffering from these DSA types. Hang on.

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1: From the WMAY newsroom, I'm Mike Windmacher. New rules governing who can use electronic bikes and scooters, including where and how fast they go, will go into effect next year following Governor J.B. Pritzker's signature on Wednesday. Pritzker signed Senate Bill 3484, which establishes regulations on micromobility transportation that include age requirements, speed limits, and rules on where they can be operated. The bill takes effect January 1st. The bill passed both chambers with bipartisan support following several amendments throughout the spring session. The new law was one of Secretary of State Alexei Janulius's top priorities during the legislative session. Illinois is suing the Postal Service to block it from interfering in the upcoming midterm elections. Capital News Illinois reports Attorney General Kwame Raoul has joined a multi-state lawsuit that seeks to block the Postal Service from enforcing new rules that is allowed to cast mail-in ballots. Those rules stem from a March 31st executive order by President Donald Trump that he says is aimed at preventing non-citizens from casting ballots. The lawsuit was filed Wednesday in federal court in Massachusetts. It follows a U.S. Supreme Court ruling Monday that temporarily allows the Trump administration to proceed with implementing that executive order while a separate legal challenge is pending. The inaugural season of the Women's Professional Baseball League at Robin Roberts Stadium has been a success on the field, but has also given students in the UIS Master of Athletic Training program an opportunity to get hands-on experience. In a release Thursday morning, UIS said members of its Master of Athletic Training program have been supporting WPBL athletes by providing the players services including injury prevention, mobility, and warm-up support. For more news, visit WMAY.com.
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3: Here's your updated News Channel 20 Storm Team forecast. Lows dip down to about 62 tonight under clear skies. Northwesterly winds around 5 miles per hour. Ample sunshine expected tomorrow. Daytime highs approaching 87. Mainly clear skies tomorrow night. Lows dip down to about 63. I'm meteorologist Laura Lockwood on 97.7 and 970 WMAY, Springfield's News and Talk. Right now, 64.
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10: 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Did you know Joe Biden is a hero?
11: I mean, I thought what he did was heroic. I mean, he gave up everything.
12: Yeah.
11: And I think, you know, it was his decision. Mm-hmm. And I'm hoping...
13: It was his decision.
11: That it's revealed in history. Mm-hmm. And that becomes Joe's legacy, that he did it for because he believed in, you know, listening to the American people.
12: Mm-hmm. Mm-hmm.
11: And I thought it was, you know, you talk about heroes.
12: Mm-hmm.
11: I mean, I was really proud. I knew how hard it would be, but he did it.
13: Maybe the worst part about this is Joe didn't have any idea about anything going on. This is all Jill. Now, granted, maybe Joe in a moment of coherence said, "Huh, I want to run again." But this was Jill Biden's fight. It was Jill Biden against the system. And the powerful board members who run the system, the communist system in this country, people like Nancy Pelosi, they sat the Bidens down and said, "No, you're not allowed." And Jill Biden fought tooth and nail to get her riddled husband, by the way, with advanced prostate cancer, they say, tried to get her dementia-addled, prostate cancer-filled husband to run for president of the United States of America again for 4 years. She fought as hard as she could, but Jill Biden is not as powerful as the system, so the Biden family lost. Of course they would, and now we have to get this crap. I think it was heroic. It was his decision.
11: I mean, I thought what he did was heroic. I mean, he gave up everything.
12: Yeah.
11: And I think, you know, it was his decision. Mm-hmm. And I'm hoping that it's revealed in history.
12: Mm-hmm.
11: And that becomes Joe's legacy, that he did it for because he believed in listening to the American people.
13: Yeah, that's not going to be the legacy. Speaking of making fun of Democrats, Democrats very clearly have an issue. These DSA candidates, we've played all the audio of it, DSA candidates, America sucks, burn down the Constitution, all that. These ones who are not smart enough to be quiet about being communists, they're a political liability for Democrats. The reason I know that, and I was unsure before, but the reason I know they're a political liability is Democrats have had to try to attack the issue now. And they've taken a two-pronged approach to the issue. The first one, Jamie Raskin lays out perfectly. The first one is when they're asked about it, they just, instead of endorsing the DSA stuff, they act like, well, we have to accept them. After all, we're welcoming people.
14: The Democratic Party is a very big tent. It's a very big tent because there are a lot of people in it. And they're just like, you know, any big family Thanksgiving dinner, there can be arguments and people jostling and there's unruliness. But fundamentally, we all believe in democracy and freedom and the progress and prosperity of our people. And I've been very impressed by Abdul's extraordinary career as a public health servant.
13: That's one. But it's a two-pronged strategy. The first one, you've heard it over and over again. Well, we're a big tent. Hey, we are so welcoming that we can't reject these people. But they've rolled out a different strategy. I think it was Debbie Dingell who was the first time I saw this. Debbie Dingell went out there yesterday and said something like this. But Akeem Jeffries is now doing it too. Getting mad when asked
15: about it. Hassan Piker's clout among Democrats, though, particularly some younger Democratic voters, seems to be growing. We saw, for example, his prominence in the Michigan Senate Democratic primary. So why not call him out by name in your statement if you feel so passionately about this issue?
16: I've just addressed Hassan Piker's comments as it relates to the Jewish community as forcefully as I can, and I will continue to do that.
15: Yes, but in your original statement, he was not addressed by name. That's why I was raising the question. Leader Jeffries, you want to give me a final thought before I let you go? And we're grateful to you for joining us.
13: I am so enjoying this. I'm so enjoying it, and I know that in the end, it's going to be bad for the country. But I am so enjoying it because Democrats are 100% responsible for this. Once Democrats set aside the American people, once they made the decision to set aside America itself and just favor burning the country down and foreigners, they made the rise of these DSA types inevitable. It's inevitable. And the DSA types were always going to eat the other Democrats, always, because they're the most committed and the most violent. Sadly, we have violent people everywhere in this society now, more than we've ever had before. We have those people in this society because Democrats open up the jails and because Democrats bring in as many foreigners as humanly possible. I don't have to tell you, every day you wake up, you find another rapist, murderer, thief, drug dealer from El Salvador in your neighborhood. 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All right. Semper Fi, Jesse. Probably the defining work on Peleliu. That's that wonderful, wonderful, horrible battle in the Pacific, but fascinating battle. Probably the defining work on Peleliu is the short memoir, Coral Comes High, by George P. Hunt, who was Company K's commander during the invasion and won a Navy Cross for his actions on Peleliu. The book was first published in 1946. It's only 127 pages in the 4x7-inch format. Since I read it as a teenager almost six decades ago, I don't remember any details other than it was a bloodbath and ultimately futile. Like the show, says he's Air Force retired. He said, P.S., I hope you don't mind the use of Semper Fi as a greeting. I use it out of respect for your service. Why would I ever mind that? In case for the civilian types or people who don't know, Semper Fi is short for Semper Fidelis. It is a Marine Corps motto that means always faithful. That's what it means, always faithful. So it's very, very common for Marines and other services, right, to say Semper Fi, Semper Fi. In the Marine Corps, it's really that's a, very much a Marine Corps thing. Semper Fi, Semper Fi. It'll get shortened to Semper. Speaking of shortened, this is a headline. A gas station for farts. This Georgia teacher says it's a classroom win-win. The fart corner gives students a place to pass gas without leaving class and helps normalize a very normal bodily function. I didn't even have to look to know that this teacher was a woman, because that's such a woman thing to do. And you know why I know it's a woman thing to do? When you are a young boy, teenage boy, let's be honest, even a married man, there's not much in life that will give you a real, genuine belly laugh like unleashing the fury somewhere in public and having it affect other people. You want that to happen. That's not an unfortunate thing. If you look, I know ladies are mad right now and they're cringing, and I understand that, but every single dude listening to me is laughing and nodding his head and knows exactly what I'm talking about. Every dude did that in class once, at least once, just for fun, just to get the reaction of all the girls. Oh, you're so disgusting. Who did that? Lots of dudes, not saying me, but lots of dudes, they do this on airplanes. They think it's funny. Dudes think it's funny. They don't want to go sit in the corner. I don't want to sit in the corner. If I'm a high school kid, I want to sit by you. We have one segment left. Hang on.
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22: Blowing for Roberson near the end zone. He's being held. Diving catch. Touchdown, Roberson, with the defensive back all over him. What a play. Roberson made the catch on 4th and 2. Incredible.
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10: It is the Jesse Kelly Show, final segment of the Jesse Kelly Show on a Thursday, but we are going to be back tomorrow. Don't you worry. For Ask Dr. Jesse Friday, of course, you can still send them in. 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Now, this is a good thing.
3: So I'll be going to Texas, and we're working very hard. We want to win that race. He's running against a man who should not never be. We have a very good candidate, Ken Paxton, and he's running against Telefrico, they call him, because he is a little freaky, and that's not a man that represents the value of Texas. So I'm going to help Ken Paxton, and I'm going to spend a lot of time in Texas. I have the all-time highest vote in the history of Texas also.
10: Very good thing. Here was Trump on Chinese sanctions.
4: I'm not sanctioning Chinese banks, though, who are doing business.
3: Well, who said I'm not? You said, why not? I mean, who
4: Secretary
3: said I'm not?
4: Hasn't been announced
3: you don't know if I'm doing it. Well, I don't have to announce everything, do I?
10: It was Trump on the Strait of Hormuz.
3: Iran is right now, they're not paying their troops. They're in deep trouble. They have very little capacity. Last night, we took 24 boats through the Strait. We're taking them through all the time. I say it very openly. It doesn't mean we're finished with them.
10: Okay. Jesse, when it comes to foreign labor, I think part of the problem is not just the foreign labor or lack of people willing to work. A big problem we have in America is a legal problem. Why would someone hire an employee that gets ready to sue them for some type of discrimination? Also, Americans feel entitled and want the world. Between workers' compensation and regulatory employee labor laws, I think businesses have figured out it's less trouble to either hire out employees

0: have a mortgage to pay, wife, kids, things like that. Money. Now, an employee is always, because he's human or she's human, is always going to want more pay, more benefits, more of this. Who wouldn't want that? And there's no shame in that. There's nothing wrong with wanting that. But that can be one of those short-term gain, long-term loss things. You want some more? Okay. Pigs get fed and hogs get slaughtered. Always remember that. Hey, I make 20 bucks an hour. Can you get me to 23? Have a little more cash laying around? Okay, that's one thing. Hey, I make 20 bucks an hour. Pay me 45 bucks an hour. Okay, you're fired. You're fired. You're fired. I'll hire a robot. I'll bring in a foreigner. And years and years and years of, and I'm not staunchly an anti-union guy as much as other people in the Republican Party are. And a lot of that's because I grew up in construction. I was never in a union. My dad wasn't unionized. It's not that. But union guys, like union workers, not union leadership, I've been around them my whole life, right? And they're just so often just blue-collar dudes. So this is not necessarily meant to be some hardcore anti-union rant, but unions have gotten themselves in this pickle a lot where there'll be a union that gets together and, well, we demand this and gold-plated benefits and the pension and pay and things like that. And they're all great. Yeah, we're moving the factory to Mexico. The United States of America as a whole has done this for years and years and years. Companies generally in a vacuum, companies want to do business in America because of our population, the relative safety of America, our legal system that is not some banana republic legal system. I mentioned before in China, they can just take your friggin' business. Hey, thanks. It's mine now. Thank you. But they can do that in China. In America, they can't do that. Okay. So companies want to do business here, but you can get to the point where you've priced them out of wanting to do business here with endless environmental regulation, endless labor regulation. Over every one of these things can be a short-term gain. Hey, congratulations. You got your 40 bucks an hour. 2 years later, your job's gone. Short-term gains and long-term losses. There's validity to that, but we can work on that part of it too. We can tackle this problem in multifaceted ways, and we should. Right? Self-deportation still is going to be, no matter what, that's going to be where you get most of your deportations. So let's incentivize that. Let's incentivize it by getting people off the public dole, all these kinds of things. Yes, deportations, criminal penalties for people who've come here, things like this, along with the EPA. Why do we even still have it? Deregulate this friggin' economy so it's more affordable to do business in America.
1: And now,
2: here's a headline.
3: By go, you know the thing.
1: Headlines we didn't get to.
0: Trump administration pauses immigrant visa appointments worldwide. Another win. Fantastic. Germany records 15,800 heat-related deaths this summer. A reminder that, yes, there are other first-world countries in the world. They're not as first world as your country in the United States of America. Europoors don't even have air conditioning. Trump orders Lake Ontario to be renamed Lake America. Again, that's fine, but timing isn't great. U.S. Patriot missile stocks in Europe are beyond critical due to the Iran war. We have really walked ourselves into such a stupid pickle here. I just can't stand it. U.S. says Chinese hackers breached the Justice Department, NASA, the Federal Reserve, and the Senate. Oh, little things like that. Iran, Qatar, top diplomats hold talks as the U.S. blockade chokes Iran oil imports. I know this is going to shock you, but there are talks. They're still in talks. They're close to a deal, I'm sure. There are talks. Man accused of stealing a fire truck while crews battle fire at his home in Dalton. Look, you only live once, all right? We're going to be back tomorrow. We'll have fun, okay? That's all.

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8: ABC News, I'm Dave Packer. President Trump taking his trade war with Canada to a new level.
9: We're going to be changing the name of Lake Ontario, effective immediately, to Lake America. That's going to take place right now as I sign the order.
8: The president also threatening to double tariffs on Canada-made cars and auto parts in January. A trekking group is among the more than 1,300 missing following the deadly flash flooding in Nepal. The group is associated with the Aisha Institute of Inner Sciences, which says 20 of the 77 people in the group were from the United States. The FBI says it's uncovered a sweeping cyber espionage campaign out of China that targeted some of America's most sensitive institutions. The defense resting its case in the murder trial of Dwayne Keepy D. Davis, the man accused of orchestrating the 1996 killing of rapper Tupac Shakur. Prosecutors say they will not call any rebuttal witnesses. Closing arguments will begin Monday. This is ABC News. Jake Reiner, the oldest son of the late Rob and Michelle Reiner, is opening up about the December murder of his parents, the arrest of his brother, and the state of his family in a new interview. ABC's Trevor Ault.
10: For the first time since Rob and Michelle Reiner were stabbed to death, allegedly by their son Nick, the couple's oldest son, Jake Reiner, is sitting down for an interview.
11: I'll never understand. I don't care how it's explained to me. I don't care what facts come out. I will never understand why this happened.
10: Speaking with Mark Cota-Robles from our station KABC.
12: You have described that after what happened, it was losing more than half of your family.
11: Mm-hmm.
12: That includes Nick.
11: Yeah.
10: Jake's brother Nick has been open about his longtime battle with drug addiction and mental health problems. He's now pleaded not guilty to murder charges.
8: Both Pfizer and Moderna Thursday received FDA approval for their updated COVID vaccines. Both vaccines target the XFG subvariant that makes up an estimated 40% of new cases, according to the CDC. Dave Packer, ABC News.
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14: From the WMAY Newsroom, I'm Mike Windmacher. First Financial Corporation, the holding company for First Financial Bank N.A. and First Illinois Corporation, the holding company for Hickory Point Bank and Trust, jointly announced today that the two companies will be merging. Hickory Point Bank is a community bank that operates 8 branches in the Central Illinois communities of Decatur, Springfield, and Champaign. The transaction has been unanimously approved by each company's board of directors and is expected to close in the fourth quarter of 2026. A suspect in a double homicide in Kansas City, Missouri on Sunday was found dead in Decatur on Wednesday. Missouri State Highway Patrol said the suspect, 48-year-old Ryan Munson, was tracked to Decatur, and they worked with both the Decatur Police Department and the U.S. Marshals Service to take him into custody on an active arrest warrant. When authorities went to serve that warrant, they found Munson dead inside an RV in the area of 33rd Street and Wabash Avenue. Munson appeared to have died from a self-inflicted gunshot wound. Investigation of Munson's death is being conducted by the Decatur Police Department. For more news, visit WMAY.com.
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16: Here's your updated News Channel 20 Storm Team forecast. Lows dip down to about 62 tonight under clear skies. Northwesterly winds around 5 miles per hour. Ample sunshine expected tomorrow. Daytime highs approaching 87. Mainly clear skies tomorrow night. Lows dip down to about 63. I'm meteorologist Laura Lockwood on 97.7 and 970 WMAY. 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Right now, 64.
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0: From the heartland of America and the gateway to the West, good morning, good evening, wherever you may be across the nation, around the world. I'm George Norrie, and this is Coast to Coast AM. Later tonight, investigative reporter Cheryl Jones on underwater mysteries, followed by your calls. Here's what's happening. A second commercial tanker in the Strait of Hormuz was struck with a projectile, causing a fire which has since been extinguished. And the USS Theodore Roosevelt Carrier Strike Group is expected to deploy in the Middle East in coming weeks for a deployment lasting at least, they say, 7 months. And the Iranian Parliamentary Speaker Mohammad Ghalib said Iran will defeat the U.S. in an all-out economic war in his remarks to his government. Tom Danheiser has more on what happened today. Tommy?
1: Well, George, Qatar's foreign minister and prime minister have met with Iran's President Pezeshkian and Parliament Speaker Ghalibaf, discussing ongoing efforts of de-escalation in the region. Iran's security chief, Mohsen Rezaei, has said his country is preparing a list of conditions to present to the U.S. to reopen the Strait of Hormuz. Iran has also threatened to target U.S. economic interest in the maritime blockade against country revenues. Rezaei stated that they will target U.S. economic interests fully and with intensity and force. He has also called for an end to the war and military operations in Lebanon, Gaza, and Syria, warning that prolonged instability in one part of the region could have wider consequences. And as the war drags on, global energy markets remain volatile, with Brent crude hovering around $87 a barrel compared to pre-war levels of $72. George, we'll keep looking at this one.
0: All right, thank you, Tom. Fears are mounting that Russia could be considering using nuclear weapons in Ukraine as strikes between the two countries continue. Sources close to the Kremlin said that Vladimir Putin, on a new escalation after peace talks have reached a dead end, is on fire. Russia is continuing to experience mounting unprecedented attacks on oil and gas infrastructure, ports, and military sites, and Russia would likely choose to use tactical nuke weapons, which are much less powerful than the bombs used on Hiroshima and Nagasaki in Japan at the end of World War II. The catastrophic floods in Nepal, which have killed 150 people and 1,300 people now missing, now estimated to have killed hundreds more likely triggered by a massive glacier collapse and debris flow that registered as a magnitude 5.2 landslide. It is a true disaster out there. Frozen blueberries are the latest food that joined the summer's slew of recalls. The Food and Drug Administration upgraded its warning against consuming certain frozen blueberries for potential E. coli contamination. Recent outbreaks of salmonella linked to jalapenos and cyclosporus linked to iceberg lettuce continue to affect thousands of Americans as well. Here's our food safety coach, Jeff Nelkin. Now, blueberries, Jeff, is anything sacred?
2: Not at this point. And Publix, by the way, is the largest employee-controlled business, and they're doing really a very nice job identifying and trying to protect the public. If anybody has any concerns about any issues with their product, you can call Publix at 800-242-1227. And they have a customer care number, so you can talk to them about any concerns that you may have directly.
0: All right. Thank you, Jeff. Jeff Nelkin's website, NelkinFoodSafetyCoach.com. The FDA has approved Revolutionary Medicines' groundbreaking pancreatic cancer drug after it was shown to double the survival rate of patients with advanced disease in a large trial, offering new hope to those with that deadly cancer. The once-daily pill was approved for metastatic pancreatic cancer in patients who have received prior treatment or cannot receive combination of chemotherapy. The drug is designed to block several forms of the protein, which helps drive tumor growth in many pancreatic cancers. This could be a great breakthrough. Tonight, the full Sturgeon Moon will slip into Earth's shadow in minutes, creating a stunning, almost blood moon, as up to 96.2% of the lunar surface disappears under the darkest part of our planet's shadow for a lunar eclipse. How fantastic is that? Well, this Tuesday, Kevin Randall was our guest talking about his new book, UFO Sightings and Alien Visitations, and he's here with his weekly report on what's going on in the skies. Hello, Kevin, and thank you. You did a great job for us Tuesday.
3: Oh, thank you, George. I appreciated the opportunity to brag on my book, so we can go from there, I guess.
0: You deserve it.
3: Thank you, sir. We've talked about older sightings that have been overlooked but turned out to be quite interesting. And as I have mentioned, during the flap of 1973, the year of the Hicks and Parker abduction, there were many good sightings that contained more than just one chain of evidence and were often reported by more than one witness, such as a case reported by Bill Rogers in his sightings. Rogers was an APRO field investigator involved in some of these early 1973 sightings. According to what Rogers said, he and his companions were driving around Lexington, Alabama, in search of objects that had been reported for several days. Rogers wrote that he was near a garbage dump when he spotted a yellowish, orange, white light traveling slowly above the tree. He stopped the car and they got out with his two partners. Through binoculars, they watched the object for about 2.5 minutes. Rogers said that it had a strange shape, something between a sphere and an egg. They all thought it looked as if it was going to land nearby. They got back in the car, headed toward the UFO, when one of them said, and I quote, "Look at that thing," end quote. Again, Rogers stopped the car. By the time they got out, the UFO disappeared behind a hill, but they could still see the glow from it. It wasn't long before the UFO appeared, and their Geiger counter began to click rapidly. The UFO then dipped back behind the hill, and the Geiger counter fell silent. As the UFO reappeared and the Geiger counter began to rattle, Rogers flashed a light at the object. The UFO dipped back down, and the Geiger counter fell silent. This went on 5 times, and on the 5th, the glow disappeared. They tried to drive to the site, but there were no roads in the area, and they were unable to find the UFO or any physical evidence of his passing. I'll note here that there were 3 witnesses who watched the UFO through binoculars, and it was in sight long enough that they were able to get a good look at it, not to mention the reaction of the Geiger counter. Rogers made a second sighting on February 4th. He said he received a telephone call from someone he described as reliable, though he withheld the name in a report as it was published in the APRO Bulletin. The caller said that he and several others had followed a UFO for several miles. Rogers told the caller to keep watching and to let him know if anything changed. About 25 minutes later, the man called back to say that he was at Wheeler Dam. Rogers then talked with the lock attendant, who said that he had also seen something strange. Rogers then called the state police and got permission to speed to the site, which I found extraordinary, that the state police gave him permission to speed toward the location of a UFO event. He traveled at 80 to 90 miles an hour and arrived in about 10 to 15 minutes. While he was interviewing the witnesses, one of the men pointed to the other side of the river. There was a ball of light just above the trees. It traveled along those treetops until it reached the river. Rogers turned around at the dam and couldn't see the light. They watched for another 10 to 15 minutes, and then they saw the light rise from the water. It left the area at high speed. A security policeman who said he hadn't seen anything thought it might have been a helicopter. Rogers pointed out that it had made no noise and it had been flying at treetop level. Rogers then called the FAA, but they had no records of a helicopter in the area at the time of the sighting. He also interviewed the Tennessee Valley Authority guard who had been on duty at the time and said there was no helicopters in the area. And that's the retro sighting for tonight, George.
0: All right. Thank you, my friend. That's Kevin Randall. His book is called UFO Sightings and Alien Visitations. Up next, Morgana Ray back with us on Coast to Coast. We'll be talking about her work, Financial Alchemy, 12 Months of Magic and Manifestation, next on Coast to Coast AM.
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0: And welcome back to Coast, George Norrie with you, Morgana Ray back with us, a noted author and creator of the book Financial Alchemy, 12 Months of Magic and Manifestation, which is an approach to transforming people's relationships with money. For more than 32 years, she has coached thousands of people, entrepreneurs, innovators, and leaders around the world, teaching them about the use of money and what it does for all of us. Morgana, welcome back.
9: Oh, it's so great to be back, George. Thank you for having me.
0: Just looking at your website yesterday and today, and you do a wonderful job. Good job.
9: Oh, thank you so much.
0: Financial Alchemy. What a great name. How'd you pick that?
9: Well, I went through my own experience of failing spectacularly with law of attraction and all the other modalities that were out there. And I found for myself what was missing is using the painful, leaden human experiences that we actually have and turning that into the result that we want, turning lead into gold instead of skipping over our difficult experiences. We actually use them as leverage to get the spiritual and material gold on the other side.
0: Morgana, it's my impression that people are having a difficult time financially right about now with everything that's been going on. Grocery prices are up. Gasoline prices have skyrocketed. Are you sensing that too?
9: Yeah, and I'm glad you brought that up because a lot of people blame themselves. And there are a lot of people out there who will reinforce that sort of shame and self-blame that they aren't doing better. And I really want to acknowledge that. I love that you brought up the news before we spoke. The stuff going on in Iran and Russia and the effect on prices and healthcare and all that is not because you're vibing low. And positive thinking, really, it's very useful. I know we talk on the show all the time about how our consciousness affects our physical reality. And at the same time, the greatest thinkers in the world have been saying for thousands and thousands of years that it's not what happens to you that matters. It's what you do with it. So tough things are going to happen. That's just part of the design of life. And how do we use whatever comes our way for our personal empowerment and evolution to get the results and create the world we want to live in?
0: That's a good point. And are some people scared of their financial life?
9: Oh, gosh, yes. I think that most people are scared of finances. And it's not just money, because if we think about it, we made up money. We just, human beings invented it. But there's so much packed, so much meaning and power packed into money, our choices in life, how we're treated, our ability to live. Shelter, food, healthcare. So it's loaded with all these extra feelings around, am I good enough? Is the world safe? Can I get what I need? Am I loved? Do I even belong here? all those extra feelings makes dealing with money much more dramatic than it actually has to be.
0: Morgana, I've talked about this on the program before, but I'll mention it again and get your thoughts on it. I have a very difficult time going past a homeless person or a panhandler and not giving them some amount of money, regardless of what it is. And I just can't seem to walk past that person without helping them. And I do get a kick out of their expression sometimes when I give them a little bit more than I should, just mm-hmm. to see how happy they are. But, you know, outside of drugs and alcohol, what got them in the situation they're in?
9: There are so many reasons. My best friend was a college professor for 20 years, and she was exposed to black mold in her classroom, and now she has such a sensitivity to mold and chemicals that she has been unhoused for a number of years because buildings make her sick. She's not a drug addict. She's not insane, but she has circumstances that are not her fault that she's dealing with. So I think that we can't just make a blanket judgment on people who are in difficult situations. Even the Hebrew Bible with the book of Job, where everybody was judging Job, where we know because we read the book that he was doing everything right. It wasn't his fault. And it was an unfair circumstance that he was in that everybody assumed was his fault. And what he got out of it was a spiritual enlightenment. And then he got even more than he had before. And that's all, honestly, I think every human journey is the money challenge, the health challenge. They're all portals. They're all spiritual teachers for our own growth and learning. And that doesn't make it okay while we're in it. So I'm so glad that you have that human connection with homeless people who are in who are suffering. And I think that that is a testament to you as a really, truly wealthy human being. I think that the only purpose, the real reason for having money is to serve love and to serve a healthy lifestyle and to serve legacy, to do good for others, to make the world a better place. That is wealth. And that's also, I think, what makes human beings happy.
0: And you know who did a great job with that? Dolly Parton.
9: Yes. I think that she is the patron saint. And I hope she is sainted because she just embodied such kindness and such generosity. A role model for us all.
0: You talk about your relationship with money is never really about money. Then what is it? What's it all about?
9: I'm so glad you asked that. I was starting to touch on that where we get so weird about money because it represents so much more. It does. It represents love. Because what does money do? Money gives us shelter. Money tells us what we deserve, what we have access to, how people treat us. Just like our parents when we were children, they were our first relationship with money. They gave us shelter. They gave us food, clothing. They told us we were loved or they didn't, just like money later on. So I have found, because I've worked with thousands of people, and they're usually really smart people who are doing all the right things. They've been reading the books. They've been taking the actions. They've been going to work. They've been doing the things, and they're still stuck. And it doesn't make sense. And I'm not just speaking about money. I'm speaking right now to anybody listening who you're pursuing this thing and you're doing all the things and you're not getting the result and you don't understand why. And it has been my experience coaching thousands of people over 30 years that when we're in that situation, we are almost always unconsciously protecting ourselves from that very goal that we're trying to achieve. In this case, money. If it's not making sense, you aren't getting the money back that you should be getting from your effort. I've observed that in almost every case, we are unconsciously protecting ourselves from the money. And it's not something that would make sense because money, we want it. It keeps us safe. It gives us all these great things. But it's what it represents, which is love. Am I lovable? Worth? Am I good enough? And safety, is the world friendly and doesn't want me here? And all of our wounds around those three things will show up in money. And it will create money drama. Either we're pushing it away and we don't have any clue that we're doing it, or we're making bad decisions unconsciously, or we may have a lot of money and it's making us a target. And that becomes a reason to get rid of it too. So what we want to do is get really conscious of any unconscious motivation we have to push money away, because as soon as we get rid of the danger, once we find out what it is and we get rid of it, I've noticed there's a huge tendency for the money to come in and for the money to stay. And for that reason, I say that change happens at the speed of safety. As soon as it's safe, what we want can come in without any of our unconscious walls pushing it away.
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0: the WMAY Newsroom. I'm Mike Windmacher. Illinois Governor J.B. Pritzker is touting the fact that Illinois has received its 11th credit rating upgrade since 2021 as Moody's upgraded the state's general obligation bonds to A1, Illinois' highest Moody rating since December 2011, and the second upgrade from Moody's in the last year. In their upgrade, Moody's cited Illinois' sustained financial improvement and strengthened governance, as well as confidence in the state's management team's ability to navigate future challenges. The state's first human case of West Nile virus of the year has been confirmed in a Piatt County resident. The Illinois Department of Public Health reported three other probable cases of the virus in northern Illinois. The department said about one in five people who contract the disease develop fever, headache, body aches, joint pain, and other complications. West Nile virus is transmitted through the bite of an infected mosquito. The virus has been found in 50 Illinois counties this year. In 2025, West Nile virus was found in 73 counties with 150 human cases, including 10 deaths. A suspect in a double homicide in Kansas City, Missouri on Sunday was found dead in Decatur on Wednesday. Missouri State Highway Patrol said the suspect, 48-year-old Ryan Munson, was tracked to Decatur, and they work with both the Decatur Police Department and the U.S. Marshals Service to take him into custody on an active arrest warrant. When authorities went to serve that warrant, they found Munson dead inside an RV in the area of 33rd Street and Wabash Avenue. Munson appeared to have died from a self-inflicted gunshot wound. The investigation of Munson's death is being conducted by Decatur Police, while the MHSP continues to investigate the double homicide Munson is accused of. For more news, visit WMAY.com.
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2: Here's your updated News Channel 20 Storm Team forecast. Lows level off around 62 overnight under clear skies. Winds out of the northwest around 5 miles per hour. Bright sunshine expected Friday. Daytime highs approaching 87. Mainly clear skies Friday night. Lows around 63. A meteorologist, Laura Lockwood, on 97.7 and 970 WMAY, Springfield's News and Talk. Right now, it's 63 degrees.
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1: We'll take your calls next hour with Morgana Ray as we talk about your financial life. Her book is called Financial Alchemy. And make sure you're part of the program. You know, there are lots of great talk show hosts in this country that devote their careers to the paranormal and the unusual. One of those hosts is Clyde Lewis. And Clyde has been battling health issues for the last several years, but he keeps fighting back. He's one heck of a guy. But folks like Clyde Lewis and myself, we're only as good as the people behind us. And there was an individual behind Clyde Lewis named Ron Patton who would tell us, Clyde is ill, can you help us out a little bit? And we would do whatever we can. Tom just picked up some sad news today, Tom.
2: Yeah, George, very sad news. Longtime Ground Zero with Clyde Lewis, executive producer Ron Patton has passed away. Now, for those of us who have listened to Ground Zero over the years, Ron Patton may have been primarily known as the man behind the scenes alongside Clyde, but so much more than that. It's very sad.
1: How did he succumb? 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
1: That's rough. 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Our condolences to Clyde and the family of Ron Patton. He was a great guy and very dedicated. 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And thank you for the Ron Patton story.
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1: And welcome back, George Norrie, along with Morgana Ray, as we talk about financial alchemy. Morgana, you have talked about dealing with our monsters. What are those monsters?
8: Well, when we talk about money, it's all very abstract, and that isn't real. And human beings, we need to feel something real. And our relationship with money is like a relationship with a person. And for most of us, it's not a great relationship. So what I found works, because it feels real to human beings and it has a lot more energy, is if we take all the bad stuff. All the bad stuff that we feel about money and the scarcity and the rejection or the anxiety. And then we add on to it the other stuff, the stuff that makes us feel not loved, not wanted, not good enough, not safe. And if we were to personify all the stuff that we feel is wrong with life or the world and give it its own entity, that is the monster. And that's actually, that's the trick that makes this work. So this is where it's a good moment to really like tune in to what is the monster that we unconsciously protect ourselves. And I love working with money as a monster because it has its fingers in every area of our lives. But I've also worked with clients who had health issues or love blocks. And we, wherever the pain is, we make that the monster, and we make it real. It's like giving flesh to what doesn't work for you, because your unconscious can't tell the difference between a real person and an imaginary person. So it's a way of connecting our conscious awareness to what's already going on subconsciously. So that's the neuroscience of it. But there's also a spiritual component of when we're in our victim experience, which is a universal experience and should not be shamed, that has, it humbles us and it humanizes us so we can care about the person who's in a bad place. So I think these are sacred experiences, but they disempower us. And when we're able to take what doesn't work for us, what we don't want in our lives, and we can imagine it as this external entity that's not us, not our parents, not anybody real, then we can be spiritual warriors and reject the monster. And I have found that when we, and I'm saying myself, but also clients, when they slay the monster, that's when interesting things happen. Weeks ago, I got an email from a total stranger, and the subject line was, "I slayed my money monster and got $19,000. That was the subject line from somebody I've never met. And she bought my book 3 years ago when I was probably, she heard me on this show because I was on the show 3 years ago, started it, didn't complete the exercise. Did the exercise earlier this month, completed it, and overnight, money she'd been pursuing for 15 years dropped into her bank account through the federal government. She had been chasing an ex-husband who owed her money, never got anywhere, got the judgments, didn't get the money. And then poof, the day after she slayed her money monster, it showed up. And this happens over and over again. So I think that there is both the, we change our relationship and our behavior consciously by making money safe, by getting rid of the monster and replacing it with this relationship with, I will call it money, but it's really relationship with life that is loving. And that expands us, that calms the reactive brain, and it relaxes the frontal lobes so that we make creative, life-affirming, wiser, more creative choices. And then there's that manifestation piece that is always amazing to me. After all these years and getting these messages almost every day, where the universe responds. So making it a monster uncovers what isn't working and why it's not working in our financial life. But it also gives us something concrete that we can relate to and respond to that we don't get when we just talk about negative beliefs about money and thoughts and ideas mm-hmm. and abstract concepts.
1: Do we create these monsters, or are they created for us?
8: I think both. I think that we inherit them. We're not hallucinating that people do some terrible things for money and that we don't want to be part of because we're not sociopaths. So we don't want to have anything to do with that. And these life experiences get internalized and they do show up in money. And we don't imagine that people treat you differently when they perceive you as having a different amount of money. So we human beings are meaning makers. And I think we get it culturally and experientially, but there's also something that is just so personal and unique to each one of us. Those vulnerable and tender parts of ourselves where we have our own most hidden thoughts of what's wrong with us and why we don't want to be here. If I were to get Freudian, I would say the monster is what he would call the death wish. And for that reason, we have to choose to annihilate it and choose ourselves. And that's when things shift.
1: But you're not saying money is evil, are you?
8: No. It's, and when we believe money is evil, it's like feeding the monster, because then we need to protect ourselves from it. And we don't want it in our lives. And if money's not wanted, then money will just accommodate you and go, oh, okay. And leave, if we're going to look at it as a relationship. Also, I have a friend in the UK who took a class in Aramaic, which was the original language of the Hebrew Bible, where we get the phrase money is the root of all evil. And she says that that wasn't what it originally said. It originally said that worshiping money will cause you problems. And I would say, yes, of course, because we don't worship false idols. We don't, if we make money a god, that's a problem. And that doesn't grow you spiritually. And I want getting into a right relationship with money, slaying the monster and choosing a relationship with money that shares your values, wants to save the world with you, loves you, and sees you as you really are. The creative, resourceful, divine human being that you are when you are your best. That's the relationship with money that I want you to have. And that's when your circumstances change after that.
1: The subtitle of your book, of course, is called 12 Months of Magic and Manifestation. Tell me about that.
8: I created the book that I wanted for myself. So the first half of the book is Financial Alchemy, and it's the theory. It's the six steps. There's the transcript of a coaching demo. There's a lot of advice. And the second half of the book is a self-coaching system to easily keep you on track a couple minutes every day so that you get the actual results and you make it easier. So I combined my modality with my best coach tricks, because I'm one of the early adopters in the coaching profession. I've mentored many of the biggest coaching names out there, and I just boiled it down to what I think are the easiest things that we can do, because if it's easy, you do it. And if you do it, then you get results.
1: Is money a blessing or a curse?
8: Both. Both. Because it's life. It's when money is not life, but our relationship with money is a mirror of our relationship with life. I had a client a couple decades ago who inherited tens of millions of dollars out of the blue, unexpectedly. Up until then, she had been an artist, kind of working hand to mouth, hustling, spiritual, loving lady. And then she inherited all this money. And in the following years, it ruined all of her relationships. She became the bank. She wanted to be a philanthropist and do good. And instead, it was ruining her friendships, ruining her romantic relationships. And that's how it became a monster for her. So when she put all the stuff that wasn't working and slayed her monster and had a new relationship with money, she had healthier boundaries, and she attracted a smoking hot Buddhism professor who loved her, and they've been together for over 20 years.
1: Couldn't she have kept her money situation private, though, just within herself and not broadcast it?

0: world a bad place or it's eating up all your time, any of that is going to make money a monster.
1: The fact that he left her, what does that tell you?
0: That he didn't like the change in power dynamic. He wasn't the right person for her. So in a way, it was a blessing because it got rid of the wrong guy.
1: Might she have changed, though?
0: Not in my experience of her. When she is such a loving, fun, artsy person, that didn't change. But when people want something from you, and she would gladly loan large amounts of money for people to pursue their dreams, and this is what happened, is
1: they probably not expect it back, right?
0: Well, these friends started turning on her and bad-mouthing her so that they could feel good about their intention to not pay her back.
1: Wow.
0: And that was heartbreaking for her.
1: It disappointed her too, no doubt.
0: Well, yeah, and that became part of her monster. That money in its, what I call the money honey, this loving relationship enhances love, enhances a quality lifestyle, and enhances doing good works in the world. And when it's doing something else, then it becomes a pain point. Then it becomes a monster that needs to be handled so that you don't have to get rid of it.
1: Financial Alchemy, 12 months of magic and manifestation. Tell me about the manifestation part of that.
0: Well, this is the fun and mysterious part of it, which is when you change your relationship with money, and now it's not a monster, but we still give it a human form, because then it's real to us. Then we can communicate with it. If I were to make money this handsome, romantic man who loves me, and we have conversations, I'm having a conversation with divine wisdom without any of my neurotic Morgana, this, that, and the other stuff baggage. And when we start having these conversations and we're looking at our circumstances and we're talking to this money honey, what do I need to learn here? What should we do here? That's when wild things happen. You take different actions. My client Perry went from zero in her bank account, had to borrow money to hire me. Over the next 3 years, she made over $12 million.
1: Wow.
0: By having these constant conversations and making choices that affirmed her values, gave her courage to fight for what was right and put love first.
1: We're going to come back and take calls with Morgana Ray in just a moment on Coast to Coast. Share your money stories with us or just ask a question.
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2: Blowing for Roberson. Near the end zone, he's being held. Diving catch! Touchdown, Roberson! With a defensive back all over him! What a play! Roberson made the catch on 4th and 2. Incredible!
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5: ABC News, I'm Dave Packer. Emergency authorities in Nepal and China say at least 469 people have been confirmed killed in the massive flash flooding that ravaged the Nepal-Tibet border on Wednesday. Nepal Tourism Board saying that 66 Americans are among the missing. Jury deliberations resume Friday in the murder trial of Lindsay Clancy, the Massachusetts mother accused of strangling her three children in the family's Duxbury home in 2023. The Trump administration deported dozens of people to Haiti just days after a gang attack on the island nation saw nearly 50 people killed, another 50 kidnapped. Among those deported, Jay DeBullis.
6: Actually, I don't know anything about Haiti. I wasn't born here. I was born in Bahamas. And I've been living in the USA for about 20-something years.
5: A federal judge has again blocked a Trump administration rule that would give the Postal Service a greater role in overseeing mail-in voting, the decision likely to face another appeal. This is ABC News. The FAA and NTSB are investigating after Marine One, the aircraft that carries President Trump, was unable to communicate with air traffic control. More from ABC's Alex Stone.
7: A disturbing moment in the skies involving Marine One.
8: I can't hear Marine One. If you hear Marine One, can you let me know?
7: The aircraft carrying President Trump unable to communicate with air traffic control. Another helicopter, part of that Marine One squad, forced to relay messages between the chopper and the tower. The communications failure coming hours after a new NTSB report suggested White House construction may have contributed to an August 4th security breach with Marine One and a passenger jet over Washington, D.C. Technicians have since taken immediate action and believed they had fixed the problem. The FAA and NTSB are investigating.
5: Former Bosnian Serb General Ratko Mladic, who was serving a life sentence for war crimes in the Yugoslavia wars in the 1990s, has died. UN officials say at the hospital at The Hague, he was 82. Dave Packer, ABC News.
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11: From the WMAY newsroom, I'm Mike Widmacher. The inaugural season of the Women's Professional Baseball League at Robin Roberts Stadium has been a success on the field, but also has given students in the UIS Master of Athletic Training program an opportunity to get hands-on experience. In a release Thursday morning, UIS said members of its Master of Athletic Training program have been supporting WPBL athletes by providing the players services, including injury prevention, mobility, and warm-up support. New rules governing who can use electronic bikes and scooters, including where and how fast they go, will go into effect next year following Governor J.B. Pritzker's signature on Wednesday. Pritzker signed Senate Bill 3484, which establishes regulations on micromobility transportation that include age requirements, speed limits, and rules on where they can be operated. The bill takes effect January 1st. The bill passed both chambers with bipartisan support following several amendments throughout the spring session. The new law was one of Secretary of State Alexei Junilius' top priorities during the legislative session. For more news, visit WMAY.com.
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14: Here's your updated News Channel 20 Storm Team forecast. Lows level off around 62 overnight under clear skies. Winds out of the northwest around 5 miles per hour. Bright sunshine expected Friday. Daytime highs approaching 87. Mainly clear skies Friday night. Lows around 63. I'm meteorologist Laura Lockwood on 97.7 and 970 WMAY. Springfield's News and Talk. Right now, it's 63 degrees.
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5: 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It's on the homepage. Because wherever you are on your financial journey, I want you to get the steps and I want you to have a shift in your relationship and better results.
1: Is manifestation easy or difficult?
5: I think it's easy. Things that we do physically, that takes time, that takes effort and lifting. But the fun thing about manifestation is the effortlessness of it. I do think we take action. Action is magical. Make it easier for money to come to you. But there's that part that's out of your control, that's just divine grace, where you get in alignment and then things fall into your lap. I was mentioning during break that I slayed my love monster when I was 47 and never married. And I met my husband 2 months later. And not only did we get married, but he came up with the idea, let's get married 100 times in 100 countries. So we've been married 29 times so far. And So all those years of chasing love since I was 4 years old and saw my first Disney princess movie and all the terrible dates and broken hearts, I was doing the work, putting the effort, but I had this love monster that kept breaking my heart. And when I finally uncovered and looked at why would I be protecting myself from love, and I saw all of the pain and the reasons and made it into a monster and decided to destroy the monster, the guy showed up. And he not only showed up, but he was so different and better than anyone I had dated. And then the love and the marriage came in bigger than I was even asking for. I just wanted to get married once. And I got this very romantic, generous guy who likes to marry.
1: 29 times.
5: And counting.
1: I love
5: it. When I talk about change happens at the speed of safety, I've just have years of noticing that when you've been doing the work and you just haven't seen the results, and then the moment the thing you want becomes safe, boom, it can come in really big and faster than we expect.
1: Let's take some calls for you, Morgana. Let's go to Greg in Remsen, New York to get started. Hi, Greg.
6: Hi, everybody. Morgana, you know, magic kind of alters the coordinates of reality. And, you know, to get a lot of money, sometimes you got to be in the right place at the right time. And, you know, that's geographical, and growing up in certain areas maybe helps, and around wealthy people probably helps. And but there's one thing called fate, and that I think might be associated with astrology when we are born, something we can't really change. So how can you change our luck, you know, with the magic, you know, and then change the fate to achieve control of our money? You know what I mean? Kind of.
5: Yeah.
6: Thanks for taking my question.
5: I love that. Yeah. Some people are just handed stuff at birth. You know, some are tall, have fast metabolisms, are beautiful, have a lot of money, and they start in a certain place, and some of them have it and they lose it later because we all have our own path. What I would say, especially if you've been on a path where it's always been hard, so what I find works is use where you are now. Start with what you have. And in fact, it's been my experience that the people with the most pain have the easiest change and the biggest results, because you have the most leverage. That's why I call this alchemy. We're taking the lead in human experience. So if you're in the fear, anxiety, and pain, we don't have to dig very deep to find the lead. And that is the fuel that where the change has to happen. And that makes it a lot easier to uncover the pain, give it personhood, be motivated to destroy this monster, have a clean slate and this new energy of love. And those have consistently been the most rapid and dramatic results. So if you're in that state, I was just mentioning the love thing. I was 47, never married, had a 100% track record of failure. And it changed really fast. So it's also been the same with money. And I have hundreds of examples of that. If you go to my website, MorganaRae.com, you can see examples of people who just made the impossible happen. And that's why I coach, because it makes the world a friendlier place when you see people who are really at the abyss. And these miracles happen. And I do believe that that's available for every human being.
1: Morgana, how should a parent handle their kid with regards to the use of money?
5: Ooh, brilliant question. So we pass on our anxiety and all of our negative behaviors. I do the work I do because I inherited my father's relationship with money. So we want to empower children. So when they want something, we want to believe in them. We want to encourage them to save and get jobs and know that they can buy things themselves. I think it's very useful to be aware of our language and not say, I can't afford it, because that's a very disempowering message to give to children and to ourselves. Instead, we can say, and be quite honest, this is not a financial priority at this time, because rent, healthcare may be the financial priority at this time. So train children at an early age to be partners with money, to do good with money, and to have the experience that they can make money and buy things for themselves.
1: Let's go to Tom at the Big Island of Hawaii. Hello, Tom. Go ahead.
7: Hey, George and Morgana, thank you so much for this subject. Isn't it amazing that you're talking about this subject and we have a $40 trillion debt? Isn't that amazing?
5: It's crazy.
7: But even though we have a $40 trillion debt, there are so many of us in this world or in the United States that are just rich and fruitful. And we get that way by having a relationship with money. And then, you know, in the book of 1 Timothy, it talks about money is not evil, but the love of money is not evil. And all through the Bible, from the Old Testament to the New, there are so many positive and encouraging stories about the use of money. And, for example, the Pharisees tried to trip Jesus up about his relationship with money. They gave him a coin, and he told them, on each side was a different face, and he said, if a Caesar's on this coin, give it to Caesar. And you pay your taxes, and you do what you're supposed to do as a good citizen. But in Malachi 3:10, that's one of the very last chapters of the Bible, he says you have to tithe. You have to give to the Levites. You have to donate 10% of that money, and that will come back to you. And I'm telling you from experience that it will come back to you. You give from your heart. You give unconditionally to people when they're in need. Money is a tool. And yes, you save your money. And I tell you guys right now, anyone out there listening, just read that Bible and you will learn about money. And then you can take other courses. Of course, there's plenty of books out there on how to invest in certain financial systems. But the money, the love of money, will take you down. So just remember that. I'm sorry, go ahead.
5: I'm so glad that you brought up that quote, because I had mentioned earlier that the original translation said the worship of money, as if it's a god, will cause problems. That's what it originally said. I would say that love is not greed. It's not avarice. It's not exploitation. Love is generous. Love is noble. Love is divine. So if you have a loving relationship with money, it has to be a money who wants to do good too. A money that loves you, shares your values, loves the world, and spreads goodness. Like, as George mentioned in the last hour, Dolly Parton. So love is never evil, because love does not cause harm. Worshipping a false god absolutely does, but love is our highest expression as human beings, because it's generosity. There's a selflessness. There's a joy to doing good and being loving and sharing in the wealth.
1: All right, let's go to our text and tweet man, Tom. What do you have for us, Mr. Danheiser?
8: Well, Morgana, so Wendy in Connecticut says her new boyfriend fights with her because she makes more money, and she wants to know, why is it so intimidating for a man?
5: Because he's the wrong man. That was one of the things with my husband, was when we first got together for the first several years, I was making a lot more money than he was. And he wasn't mooching. He was independent, but he was proud of me. He was not threatened by it. So I would say that is your boyfriend's own money monster of insecurity. It's not your problem. And he needs to handle it if he gets to stay with you. That's so, one of the ways you'll know that you're with the right guy, is he'll be so proud of and so excited for what you're creating and you being empowered. And also, when you're making more money, you get to choose the best person. You are not shopping for the best bank account. You're shopping for the best life partner. And what a great position that is to be in.
1: Next up, let's go to Adam in Mississippi. Welcome to the program. Hi, Adam.
9: So from what I get, I just wanted to say, it sounds like she's using a couple concepts here. The Napoleonic Code, which I've read into that, communism, Bernie Sanderism, atheism, just the way she talks, you know, it doesn't seem like, you know, it helps people like Christians, you know, to make money. It seems like it's in reverse of that.
1: I don't think so, but your thoughts on that, Morgana?
5: I'm so glad you brought that up. So I was a religion major in college because I've been thinking about human beings and God and our relationship with life since I was a child. And so when I talk, you know, I quote the Bible, I talk about the book of Job because that speaks to me and how people can suffer and it's not their fault. And it's as if God is stripping away everything that is fake so that we can have a direct experience of God and then experience wealth from that relationship with God. I am a capitalist. I have visited a number of former Soviet states, and I really encountered the suffering from that economic system firsthand. I think that a lot of Americans have very naive ideas and they think everybody's taken care of and everything is free. But we see in reality that the people starve and they suffer. And if you protest, you go into slave labor camps. So I'm not a communist in, you know, any way. I just want everybody to have choice and get to do the business that they want to do, work hard, succeed, and help each other. And I think that is Christian.
1: Tom's getting some emails on that free offer you gave our listeners. Would you repeat it again?
5: Yes. Go to my website, MorganaRae, spelled RAE.com, and it's at the top of the page. You can see it right away with my face. And on the right, it is my Money Manifestation Masterclass, totally free. It goes deep into the six steps of my process so you can do it yourself. And I get success stories from people who just do that free class. There is a physical therapist in New York named Carolyn who did it, and she made $86,000 in the next 24 hours. I don't ever promise any amount or what time because I don't know, but I want you to slay your monster and I want you to have a relationship with money who loves you and wants to be with you so that you can move forward with that relationship, making great decisions and feeling loved for who you really are.
1: Next up, Ruth is in Maryland. Welcome to the show. Hi, Ruthie.
10: Hi, George and Mrs. Ray. Thank you for taking my phone call. And I think that's pretty cool about how you got married 29 times. But I wasn't really going to call in tonight, but I was thinking that I've experienced lately a lot of the people, like the shops that I go to, they're closing or quitting because I've found out that people are actually turning away from money and they want more of a personal life. Like my tattoo man, when I went there the other week, to take my neighbor, he was closing up. I mean, not closing, he was closing up shop for good. He's just, well, Tommy asked me, are they tired of the money or tired of the career? Now, he was tired of the career, too. He's kind of tired of doing the tattoos. And he could have made another $100 to $200 that day. But, no, he just wanted to get home and eat some crabs. And then yesterday at the hairdresser, she's manager now, our hairdresser, and she was saying that she doesn't like it. She doesn't care about the money. She wants to be home with her son. Her son is crying. He's 6 years old, and he's crying because she's not there all the time. So I just Have you found that out lately, that some people are actually turning against the money and turning more towards their personal lives? Thank you.
5: I believe that if money is not supporting your personal life, it's not sustainable. The way I see it is if money, and so if love and relationship and all the things you value are on one side and money is on the other side and they're on opposite teams, everybody loses. So I want to put love and relationship and a right livelihood and doing good on the same team with money. That's the first thought. The second is things are shifting. I love that this show is going on during the lunar eclipse. And I'm also noticing a lot of beautiful people are crossing over. It's as, you know, as if the veil between the worlds is really thin right now. And I think people are shifting. They're looking at their values. They're looking at who they want to be, how they want to evolve their lives. And that's a challenging, and it can be uncomfortable, and it can also be a really beautiful thing. And I think that's what you're noticing.
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0: from the WMAY Newsroom. I'm Mike Windmacher. New rules governing who can use electronic bikes and scooters, including where and how fast they go, will go into effect next year following Governor J.B. Pritzker's signature on Wednesday. Pritzker signed Senate Bill 3484, which establishes regulations on micromobility transportation that include age requirements, speed limits, and rules on where they can be operated. The bill takes effect January 1st. The bill passed both chambers with bipartisan support following several amendments throughout the spring session. The new law was one of Secretary of State Alexei Giannoulias' top priorities during the legislative session. Illinois is suing the Postal Service to block it from interfering in the upcoming midterm elections. Capital News Illinois reports Attorney General Kwame Raoul has joined a multi-state lawsuit that seeks to block the Postal Service from enforcing new rules that seek to restrict who is allowed to cast mail-in ballots. Those rules stem from a March 31st executive order by President Donald Trump that he says is aimed at preventing non-citizens from casting ballots. The lawsuit was filed Wednesday in federal court in Massachusetts. It follows a U.S. Supreme Court ruling Monday that temporarily allows the Trump administration to proceed with implementing that executive order, while a separate legal challenge is pending. The inaugural season of the Women's Professional Baseball League at Robin Roberts Stadium has been a success on the field, but has also given students in the UIS Master of Athletic Training program an opportunity to get hands-on experience. In a release Thursday morning, UIS said members of its Master of Athletic Training program have been supporting WPBL athletes by providing the players services including injury prevention, mobility, and warm-up support. For more news, visit WMAY.com.
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3: Here's your updated News Channel 20 Storm Team forecast. Lows level off around 62 overnight under clear skies. Winds out of the northwest around 5 miles per hour. Bright sunshine expected Friday. Daytime highs approaching 87. Mainly clear skies. Friday night, lows around 63. I'm meteorologist Laura Lockwood on 97.7 and 970 WMAY, Springfield's News and Talk. Right now, it's 62 degrees.
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1: Next hour, investigative reporter Cheryl Jones joins us to talk about deep water UFOs and strange things in the ocean. So make sure you're part of the program. Then we'll take calls with Cheryl and her guest in our last hour of the program. And we'll be back in a moment with Morgana Ray and take calls with her as well. Strange Universe is our new television show, and we invite you to go to our website to check it out. 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
1: And welcome back. George Norrie along with Morgana Ray as we take final calls talking about financial alchemy, 12 months of magic and manifestation. What do you think of people like Elon Musk, Morgana? I think he's a genius.
11: I think he's very smart. I also think that he is driven by fear himself. When there's never enough and when you have so much and you choose not to feed the poor when you can, it makes me really curious about what is he compensating for? What is his money monster? I have coached billionaires who have their own monsters. It isn't just not having enough. So, yes, brilliant and human, like us all.
1: Jeff Bezos, another one.
11: Exactly, yeah. And I've coached couch surfers. I've coached one percenters. Human beings are human beings. And those underlying issues of, am I good enough? Am I safe enough? Am I lovable as I am? They show up across the circumstances because those are the human questions.
1: I remember when I was doing Coast to Coast in the beginning, years ago, and I would talk to an author and say, so where do we get your book? You know, expecting most bookstores. And they would start saying Amazon, and I'm saying to myself, what is that? Mm-hmm. And then they realized Amazon was a book deal out of a garage. Look what he did. Amazing.
11: It's amazing. It's changed our lives. I love shopping on Amazon. I love selling my book on Amazon. It's easy. And you can also get my book on the website at Walmart and Barnes & Noble. It is my favorite entry point for people who want to do my work. One of my best clients from Florida had her first $250,000 sales month just using my book before we had ever met, before she hired me. So that's why I wrote the book, because I can't coach everybody, but I want everybody to have a really healthy, positive, empowered relationship with money. When we're frightened, it shuts down our intelligence. So when we can feel safe in the world and good about ourselves and good about life, we relax and we see the opportunities that we couldn't see before.
1: What has the internet done for money? Has it made it more of a monster?
11: I don't know. I think it's always power, and power inequality and life challenges have always been monsters. And it just shifts with the time. So I don't know that it's made it more of a monster. I think it just changes the delivery and the way we experience it and name it.
1: Let's go to the calls. Mayette's with us. Welcome to the program in New York.
12: Yes, hi, Mayette. How wonderful to have your program, George, and all your helpers.
1: Well, thank you.
12: Morgan, I have some comment and two questions, and I'll listen over the air. First of all, and this would be a good Coast interview, Natalie Lawrence, she's done a book, Enchanted Creatures, Our Monsters and Their Meaning. So, you know, I actually like the idea that we have monsters around money. Lisa Gar is an occasional guest host on Coast, and she does, I think it's called The Aware Show with Gina's help on WBAI at about 5 a.m. And she had on a guest a few years ago, and I can't remember the name, but I think his book was called Happy Money. And he had Japanese heritage, and he was talking about how different cultures and countries, like, and he was saying basically, like, America is secret, you don't dare ask how much someone makes. And he said it's totally different in the culture of Japan. So talk about how different views or the way money is discussed or not factors in. The other question is, what about all the unconscious? I know the Jesuit, he said that he could take a child to 7 years old and he would actually know what kind of adult. So I'm talking about during childhood where your parents, your relatives, they seem to telegraph their attitudes of money. So how does one unravel the unconscious? And Lenis McCannis, who is one of my favorite guests, the numbers lady, she gave us an affirmation. I'm looking forward to getting your book and your information, and I'll listen over the air. Thank you.
1: And that guest on that book, my aunt, was Ron Honda, if you remember.
12: And Liquid Luck is another one, too, about attitude and money. Okay, thank you so much.
1: Okay, go ahead, Morgana.
11: I love that she brought up Lisa Gar. I was on her show 20 years ago. So, and I wrote down the books because they sound great, and I want to check them out. Different cultures. I've coached clients in Kazakhstan, Thailand, South Africa, Peru, Scotland, Lebanon, every continent except Antarctica. I've Mauritius, I think it's called. Lots of different countries. And what I've noticed is the stuff that money represents. Am I lovable? Am I valued or good enough? And am I safe? Are universal questions that affect all human beings. And that's always where I find the real money monster. It's we can start with the money stories. It's a great entry point, but it is the love, the worth, and the safety. That's where the change happens. It's the money monster is always this unconscious symbolic stuff. And to make it conscious, I find that really fleshing it out and giving it physical attributes. Like when we're dealing with the monster, how big is it? What does its fingernails look like? Its teeth, its eyes. What is the meanest thing it says to you? Makes it a real relationship. And now the conscious mind is speaking to the unconscious mind. And we're so activated with all the painful things it represents and all the physical attributes we're giving it that it makes it really easy to rewire the brain and use the neuroplasticity. It's so icky and choose to annihilate it with all the energy that that entails, and that resets the nervous system so that when the monster is gone, all that exists is an experience of love. And then we give that personhood, and I call it money because that's the area of life that needs love and healing, but it's really a new relationship with life and yourself. And we start from there. And that's when the area that was the pain, primarily money, but it's also worked on love. It's also worked on illnesses. It's what, use it for whatever the monster is for you now. And make it as bad and specific and powerful and experienced as you can, because it lights up the neurology so that we can take the same trigger and then have a completely different response, where it used to be anxiety and shame and judgment and fear. And now it's love and expansiveness and optimism. And we have all the world events. Yes, we do. Yes, we do. We have the global economy, but we also have your personal economy and your own choices and genius and purpose for living in this life at this time. And that's what you focus on. And then the results ripple from there.
1: Text and tweet. Tom, what do you have for Morgana?
2: Hey, Morgana, this is from Trina in San Francisco. It simply says, can money affect your heart?
11: Yes. Yes, because it, money and love are connected. And when we are struggling to make money, it feels like we're being rejected by life itself. And the stress of it physically can definitely affect our heart, but it also can break our heart because it limits, and it's the boogeyman, the excuse we give for what we can't have, do, or be. So what we want to do is put all that in the monster and then have a loving relationship with life that loves you. And that's the biggest piece. I talk about the money monster. I go really into detail.

0: Money is such a great thing to focus on because it is so obviously connected to every area of our life.
1: Let's go to Eduardo in Florida and get him in before the break. Go ahead, Eduardo.
2: Hello?
1: Yeah,
2: Hello?
1: go ahead, Ed.
2: Yeah, I got a question or a comment. When I was in high school, I did half a day of work at Harris Bank and half a day at Jones Commercial here in, well, when I was in Chicago in the 80s. I think this is something that they need to bring back, particularly for juniors and seniors in high school, because then they're going to have savings account. They're going to build that wealth. They'll be able to buy a home for the down payment and a car, just to name a couple examples. So I think that's something that education should steer towards that direction instead of doing 4 years of college and then you're full of debt.
0: Yeah,
1: What
0: I
1: do you think?
0: agree. My parents enrolled me in something called the Squirrel Club when I was 6 years old. That was my first savings account at, I think, Best Western. Was that a bank? I don't think it's around anymore. Yeah, it's what I love to do as soon as I have extra money that I don't need is I still to this day squirrel it off into a savings account where I don't see it. And then it just grows and grows and grows until I have a reason that I want to invest in something, and then it's there for me. And that's a habit that children should be starting when they're just learning to count.
1: But that's a parent's responsibility, don't you think?
0: It is. And our first relationship with money, it does come from our parents. And I'm just remembering your aunt brought up the 7 years old. From 3 to 7 years old, and maybe a couple of years in both directions, that's when we're sponges. That's when we are making the most neural connections and our sense of reality is established. So our attitudes about money, about self-worth, life, love, all of that really solidifies in those early formative years. We can change it later. We can. That's what I do with my process, Financial Alchemy. I'm having you go into the pain and what isn't working and lighting it up so we can wring out the old pattern and put something in later in life.
1: Morgana Ray's been with us. Take advantage of the offers she gives by going to her website, which is linked up at coasttocoastam.com. 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Thanks, Morgana. Up next, investigative reporter Cheryl Jones as we go deep in the waters.
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2: ABC News, I'm Dave Packer. President Trump taking his trade war with Canada to a new level.
3: We're going to be changing the name of Lake Ontario, effective immediately, to Lake America. That's going to take place right now as I sign the order.
2: The president also threatening to double tariffs on Canada-made cars and auto parts in January. A trekking group is among the more than 1,300 missing following the deadly flash flooding in Nepal. The group is associated with the Aisha Institute of Inner Sciences, which says 20 of the 77 people in the group were from the United States. The FBI says it's uncovered a sweeping cyber espionage campaign out of China that targeted some of America's most sensitive institutions. The defense resting its case in the murder trial of Dwayne Keepy D. Davis, the man accused of orchestrating the 1996 killing of rapper Tupac Shakur. Prosecutors say they will not call any rebuttal witnesses. Closing arguments will begin Monday. This is ABC News. Jake Reiner, the oldest son of the late Rob and Michelle Reiner, is opening up about the December murder of his parents, the arrest of his brother, and the state of his family in a new interview. ABC's Trevor Ault.
4: For the first time since Rob and Michelle Reiner were stabbed to death, allegedly by their son Nick, the couple's oldest son, Jake Reiner, is sitting down for an interview.
5: I'll never understand. I don't care how it's explained to me. I don't care what facts come out. I will never understand why this happened.
4: Speaking with Mark Cota-Robles from our station KABC.
6: You have described that after what happened, it was losing more than half of your family.
5: Mm-hmm.
6: That includes Nick.
5: Yeah.
4: Jake's brother Nick has been open about his longtime battle with drug addiction and mental health problems. He's now pleaded not guilty to murder charges.
2: Both Pfizer and Moderna Thursday received FDA approval for their updated COVID vaccines. Both vaccines target the XFG subvariant that makes up an estimated 40% of new cases, according to the CDC. Dave Packer, ABC News.
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9: From the WMAY newsroom, I'm Mike Windmacher. First Financial Corporation, the holding company for First Financial Bank N.A. and First Illinois Corporation, the holding company for Hickory Point Bank and Trust, jointly announced today that the two companies will be merging. Hickory Point Bank is a community bank that operates 8 branches in the Central Illinois communities of Decatur, Springfield, and Champaign. The transaction has been unanimously approved by each company's board of directors and is expected to close in the fourth quarter of 2026. A suspect in a double homicide in Kansas City, Missouri on Sunday was found dead in Decatur on Wednesday. Missouri State Highway Patrol said the suspect, 48-year-old Ryan Munson, was tracked to Decatur, and they worked with both the Decatur Police Department and the U.S. Marshals Service to take him into custody on an active arrest warrant. When authorities went to serve that warrant, they found Munson dead inside an RV in the area of 33rd Street and Wabash Avenue. Munson appeared to have died from a self-inflicted gunshot wound. Investigation of Munson's death is being conducted by the Decatur Police Department. For more news, visit WMAY.com.
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13: Here's your updated News Channel 20 Storm Team forecast. Lows level off around 62 overnight under clear skies. Winds out of the northwest around 5 miles per hour. Bright sunshine expected Friday. Daytime highs approaching 87. Mainly clear skies Friday night. Lows around 63. I'm meteorologist Laura Lockwood on 97.7 and 970 WMAY, Springfield's News and Talk. Right now, it's 62 degrees.
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2: What's going on deep within our oceans? In a moment, investigative reporter Cheryl Jones checks this out. It's an amazing story. Stick around. We'll be back in a moment on Coast to Coast AM. 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
2: And welcome back to Coast. George Norrie with you. Our investigative reporter Cheryl Jones has been a news anchor and meteorologist for cutting-edge networks, including CNN and the Weather Channel, has worked in multiple television news markets as well, and covers a wide array of stories for us. Just fantastic. Cheryl, did you have a chance to see the partial lunar eclipse tonight?
5: Not yet. I know it's
2: over.
5: Out there.
2: It's over with now.
5: Yeah. Yeah, but I saw pictures, but wasn't really in a situation to go outside tonight.
2: Are you interested in astronomy when you were taking up meteorology?
5: Yes.
2: Did you have a telescope when you were a little girl?
5: Not when I was little, but when I got older, I had one. And when I was in Denver, participated in some astronomical activities, and it was very, very interesting.
2: Did you ever look at Saturn?
5: Oh, my goodness, the rings.
2: Oh, it's incredible,
5: yes.
2: Isn't it?
5: Yeah. That's quite a situation there with those beautiful rings.
2: I remember
5: it's been
2: as a little boy.
5: Busy week.
2: I'm out in Detroit. It's cold out. I'm about 10 years old. I've got my telescope that my father bought me, and I found the Saturn spot and looked at it, and I could see with my little telescope the rings around Saturn, and I had never seen anything as magnificent as that in all my life. I mean, it was truly remarkable.
5: Oh, it's just really, really phenomenal.
2: It's exciting.
5: What a wild week we've had here.
2: Oh, what's going on your way?
5: Oh, Dolly.
2: What a week. That's right.
5: You know, this is her home in the foothills of the Smokies. And there are so many people I know who have very strong connections. I started at my television career at the station that first gave her TV exposure on a morning show, which was a variety show, the Kaz Walker Farm and Home Hour. He was a legend in this area, a grocery man, but he had a variety music show. And he would have all musicians coming through the area on, and that's where Dolly got her start before she went to Nashville. Now, when I eventually started working at the same station, WBIR-TV, a CBS affiliate, the Kaz Walker show was on before my morning talk show. He was on at 7, and I came on with my co-host at 8 o'clock, a live show with live call-ins. Isn't that something?
2: That's fantastic.
5: Yeah, but that's where she got her start. She always credited him for that, too.
2: I did not know she was sick. She died of cancer, unfortunately. But
5: No one did. They kept that very much under the cover. And just a couple of months ago, she had done a public appearance. She was starting an opening with some truck stops around, and she appeared to be very normal and highly energetic. It's very mysterious exactly what happened. There are those turbo cancers that do happen very quickly, but she just went very fast, and no one was prepared. This area, Tennessee and East Tennessee, Sevierville and Gatlinburg and Pigeon Forge, they love Dolly. The Children's Hospital here was recently renamed in her honor, the Dolly Parton Children's Hospital of East Tennessee. They're talking about renaming the Nashville Airport after her, but she really liked to be called the book lady because her big project in giving back to others was starting that imagination library that she started years ago to give children under 5 free books.
2: 300 million books she gave away. Anyways, tell us what you got for us tonight.
5: Oh, my goodness. It's a big night. My guest is Debbie Ziegelmeyer. She studied the USO or the UFO phenomenon for decades. And, of course, USO is unidentified submerged objects. She's a longtime scuba diver and instructor for MUFON. And she was recently appointed as executive director for MUFON International. She has multiple titles, including functional director of underwater research and recovery and star team investigator. She shares secrets tonight of underwater mysteries that our oceans may be hiding in deep water trenches, and contends that aliens may be living as residents in underwater bases around the world. She's authored 3 books, a vast collection of reports, witness accounts, and evidence of unidentified craft traveling around in and out of deep waters. And she says alien colonization of Earth's waterways with alien residents could explain some famous, mysterious cases of missing ships and people. And one of her books is a reference book called The Alien Colonization of Earth's Waterways, a reference guide for UFOs and USOs in water-related activity. And her latest book just out on Amazon is Deep Water UFOs, Alien Residents, and Abductors. Here now is part 1 of our conversation.
0: Debbie, welcome to Coast.
6: Oh, thank you. Thank you for having me. I appreciate it.
0: We're so glad you're here with us tonight. First of all, tell me why you wrote The Alien Colonization of Earth's Waterways.
6: Well, I had 20 years of information that I gathered together and decided it was well past time to put it all in one place and get it out there to the public. It just seemed like it was a waste sitting in my filing cabinet.
0: The subtitle to that is A Reference Guide to UFO-USO Water-Related Activity. Why did you choose this title?
6: Well, I'm a scuba instructor, so naturally, every time I heard about a sighting that involved water and UFOs, it just intrigued me. So I ended up being that expert just by default, I guess.
0: You've been researching UFOs, USOs for years. Tell us a little bit about your involvement.
6: Well, I was doing investigation since I was a child. I grew up in an interesting area, but I began investigating for MUFON in 2000, and I've continued ever since. I've investigated over 850 cases now for MUFON.
0: And of all of those, how many are water-related?
6: Oh my gosh, we're looking at probably 1 in 5.
0: For listeners who may not be as familiar with all of the terms, describe what a USO is.
6: USO is an unidentified submerged object. But in my book, I don't refer to USOs. I refer to them as UFOs because what we're seeing is coming in and out of the water.
0: What has intrigued you the most, Debbie, about what you found during your research of water-related UFO and USO sightings?
6: Well, when I got all this information gathered together and started figuring out how I wanted to present it, it just put me in awe of how many logged sighting reports that there were. There's reports from cruise ships, from Navy ships, fishing vessels, merchant ships. There were so many of them. I have over 300 logged sighting reports in the book. And it just amazed me because I can't even imagine how many people decided not to report these.
0: You're a STAR team investigator and functional director of Underwater Research and Recovery for MUFON. Tell me about that.
6: STAR team investigator, those are investigators that have experience. They've been around for a few years. We have our own equipment, and we're able to leave at a moment's notice and go on site and investigate a reported sighting.
0: What about the work with underwater research and recovery? Can you explain a little bit more about how you go about that? How do you conduct a water-related investigation into a UFO or USO when there's a sighting report?
6: Well, when we have a report that involves water, we have a ground team, and then we also have a water team. So the ground team would be the people that stayed above water, interviewed the witnesses, took soil samples and that type of thing, pictures of the area. Then you have the water team that goes in the water and looks for the evidence. And then when we come out, we present, of course, our evidence to the ground team. And then from there, it's sent to a lab. So there basically it's two different groups, two different investigating groups working together as one.
0: Now, in your book, The Alien Colonization of Earth's Waterways, why do you think there is an alien colonization of Earth's waterways going on?
6: Well, I couldn't believe how many sightings had been going on for multiple years, for decades, for centuries in some cases, all in the same area and in multiple places across the world and describing the same type of aliens and the same type of craft. And I thought, you know, these aren't visitors. These are residents. They've colonized our planet, and some of them have been here for centuries. I know that there's been giant 10-foot tall aliens in Russia in the waterways over there, Lake Baikal, and those have been going on for decades. They've been seen there. They're underwater. They have been seen underwater, and they're not leaving. So I would assume they're living there.
0: So where do you believe the suspected areas are where these underwater alien bases are located?
6: Well, Puerto Rico. I believe there's some type of a base in that area. Yeah, I've talked to Jorge Martin, and he's even seen wormholes in the sky. The Catalina Island, there's been a couple different books written about that. Russia is another very good area. Alaska, there's a lot going on in Alaska right now. Japan, Devil's Triangle in Japan.
0: Of these, which base or which suspected base do you believe is the most intriguing or the most revealing in terms of what we really don't know?
6: It's really close between the Catalina Island area and the Caribbean. There are multiple sightings in both areas. I'd probably say the Caribbean because there's more evidence because of all the different islands in the area and the multiple reports. Also cruise ships. There's a lot of cruise ship sightings from that area.
0: Have you ever experienced or seen anything personally, Debbie, related to USOs or UFOs in the water that you simply cannot explain?
6: So I had a sighting from a cruise ship. We were leaving St. Martin, heading for St. Thomas. I was taking pictures as we left shore. And as I was heading toward the bow of the ship, I looked over to the right and there were two saucer-shaped crafts that were kind of hovering, but they were tilting back and forth right over the water, probably, I don't know, maybe a football field length away. I got one good picture and then I ran as fast as I could toward the back of the ship to try and get a second picture. I got one through plexiglass, but the first picture, I got it right straight over the railing. It's in my book. I have no idea what it was. And it also, it changed the settings on my camera.
0: Did you ever feel like there was an interactivity going on between you and whatever the craft or the being might have been out there that you felt that you were interacting with or encountered in that way? Did you sense any interactive intelligence?
6: No, I think seeing it was dumb luck. I'm one of those people that always has to take pictures as we leave port on the ships. I'm always out there with a camera, and I happened to be the only one out there that noticed because everybody else was getting ready for dinner. The one reaction that I did have was technical. My camera setting went from January 26th to February 5th, 11 hours later. Just the pictures from that point on, my camera setting changed.
0: Do you believe there are bases beneath the ocean?
6: There could be. I had someone pose that question to me, and it doesn't seem far-fetched to say that they're underneath the water into the earth, and they come up from inside the earth through the water and then out, you know, into our atmosphere and then back in for whatever their agenda is. But absolutely, there is every possibility of that.
0: In your book, you talked about deep water trenches. Tell us about that as it relates to UFOs and USOs.
6: Well, that, you know, it's a great hiding place. We're not capable of going that deep. We have had a few scientists that have gone down deep and been able to stay just for a limited amount of time. But it's a great place for craft to hide. These craft come in and out of the water with ease, and they come in and out of our atmosphere with ease. So they can most certainly go down to depth, and it's a great hiding place.
0: Do you have any idea how far down these underground bases go?
6: I would say they'd have to be pretty far down into our trenches to not have been seen by submarines. There's some of our trenches are, you know, they're 2 miles plus deep, these deep trenches. They could be down there. I've also got reports where pilots have seen large craft moving around underwater. So I don't know if necessarily they're in one place. They have the capability to move if they're detected.
0: In your book, which is also a reference guide to UFO, USO water-related activity, you say that there's detailed evidence presented in this one-of-a-kind book dating back to the Bible through medieval times and modern times and modern U.S. Navy sightings, which have been captured on film. Now, that's intriguing. Can you elaborate?
6: Well, the sightings go back. I've got sightings from the Bible. There's in scripture. But the oldest sighting that I have is, I think it's 1067, and that was off of the United Kingdom. And it was a light that was dancing around in the sky, and it ascended up, and then it came down, descended down, and went into the water. And there's sightings that are logged. You know, Columbus had a sighting. So this has been going on for a long, long time.
0: There are also accounts in your book of not only submerged unidentified craft and extraterrestrials, but sightings of unidentified craft traveling fast underwater. Tell us about that.
6: Those are referred to as fast movers. And if anybody has ever heard the story, Mark D'Antonio talks about one when he was in a submarine underwater that he was down in sonar and happened to capture one of those. You know, he saw it go by. I've talked to a few different submarine sailors who served on a submarine, and they've also told me that they've seen things while in sonar. These are objects that travel faster than anything that we have with ease through the water.
0: What kind of technology could there possibly be to allow this sort of propulsion and power?
6: Something that could be 1,000 years past what we have.
0: How do you view the government's admission of UFOs, USOs, UAPs, unidentified aerial phenomenon related to the unexplained craft, but they still stop short of admitting the existence of extraterrestrials, but they do admit that there's a potential for alien or non-human technology? And what's your opinion about the triangle-shaped UFOs in and out of the water, Debbie?
6: Well, we've got triangle shapes, and of course, we've got the tic-tacs that are coming in and out of the water. This is technology that we don't have. And if it was technology that we do have, we wouldn't have the pilots taking pictures and being so excited about this. As far as government release, it's politics. Give a little of information, dance around it, and don't tell anybody anything. But they've all but admitted it. We've got a lot of important people that are interested in this. And they're spending a lot of government money now with an office in Washington, D.C., actually investigating something that they don't admit exists. It's kind of like typical government magic. You know, this is what's happening in this hand. And really, the other hand is what's doing the magic. You know, sleight of hand.
0: Do you believe there's anything going on beneath Washington, D.C.?
6: You know, anything's possible, especially with the misinformation that we're given out of there.
0: So what is your prediction about full disclosure? I know some people think we've had it with a small d in certain layers already, but how do you view that?
6: We're not ever going to have full disclosure. The governments of the world will never fully admit to anything. We can't even get them to admit to something that we can see with our own eyes. I think eventually we're going to be fed enough information, maybe not in my lifetime, but I believe we're going to eventually know exactly what's going on and how long some of these species have been here. But I don't think we'll ever know the full story or the magnitude of what's going on.
2: Fascinating, Cheryl, isn't it?
5: Oh, yes, it is. She mentioned Catalina Island and the movie A Tear in the Sky, which had the work of physicist Kevin Kanoush, really covered that particular hot spot, blending in scientific data into what they had thought it might have, whether it was a real hot spot or not. But that's what that one focused on in large part. But it's amazing that there are so many water-related reports. She said one in five from all of the extensive MUFON records. And she says that they're seen going into and coming out of water, not just underwater. And that's why in her second book, Deepwater UFOs, she refers to them as UFOs and not USOs.
2: We'll come back with Cheryl's part two right here on Coast to Coast AM.
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0: the WMAY Newsroom. I'm Mike Windmacher. New rules governing who can use electronic bikes and scooters, including where and how fast they go, will go into effect next year following Governor J.B. Pritzker's signature on Wednesday. Pritzker signed Senate Bill 3484, which establishes regulations on micromobility transportation that include age requirements, speed limits, and rules on where they can be operated. The bill takes effect January 1st. The bill passed both chambers with bipartisan support following several amendments throughout the spring session. The new law was one of Secretary of State Alexei Giannoulias' top priorities during the legislative session. Illinois is suing the Postal Service to block it from interfering in the upcoming midterm elections. Capital News Illinois reports Attorney General Kwame Raoul has joined a multi-state lawsuit that seeks to block the Postal Service from enforcing new rules that seek to restrict who is allowed to cast mail-in ballots. Those rules stem from a March 31st executive order by President Donald Trump that he says is aimed at preventing non-citizens from casting ballots. The lawsuit was filed Wednesday in federal court in Massachusetts. It follows a U.S. Supreme Court ruling Monday that temporarily allows the Trump administration to proceed with implementing that executive order, while a separate legal challenge is pending. The inaugural season of the Women's Professional Baseball League at Robin Roberts Stadium has been a success on the field, but has also given students in the UIS Master of Athletic Training program an opportunity to get hands-on experience. In a release Thursday morning, UIS said members of its Master of Athletic Training program have been supporting WPBL athletes by providing the players services including injury prevention, mobility, and warm-up support. For more news, visit WMAY.com.
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4: Here's your updated News Channel 20 Storm Team forecast. Lows dip down to about 61 overnight under clear skies, northerly winds around 5 miles per hour. Mainly sunny skies, Friday, high temperatures reach up to 87. Clear skies, Friday night, lows level off around 63. I'm meteorologist Laura Lockwood on 97.7 and 970 WMAY, Springfield's News and Talk. Currently, it's 61 degrees.
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1: And welcome back, George Norrie, along with Cheryl Jones. Cheryl, have you been following this tragic story in Nepal, this flash flood?
13: Oh, it's just awful. I think now the death toll is up to at least 390, with over 1,300 missing there on the border of India and China. Supposedly they're thinking that it was a collapsed glacier that then caused all of the flooding and the mud and all of the tragedy that's happened. So it's just one of those unbelievable tragedies that you just wouldn't expect, and it just happened so suddenly.
1: What a horrible way to die, too, huh?
13: Oh, yes. All of that, the video was just heartbreaking.
1: Crazy times. What do you got for part two with Debbie?
13: Well, on part two, we're going to have more conversation with Debbie Ziegelmeyer, and we're going to talk about the incredible historical data, including the electromagnetic field with radiation that's been reported around some of those deep water-related sightings that she talked about, including strange instrument recordings near unusual sightings that happen around triangles of water. And, of course, Debbie's looked through hundreds of reports of various nature on all of these underwater UFO reportings. And she'll talk about the strange sightings of UFOs, crafts near and around water, going into and coming out of, about missing ships, missing people, the historical data that spans quite a range, and also the instrument ratings around those triangles of water. And some of them have been very, very famous. And we'll talk about how it all connects, the patterns, and the massive amount of information about all of these strange things happening. Listen now to part two of our conversation.
14: Debbie, you mentioned when you were on the cruise ship and you captured that picture that you went back to it later and you saw that you had 11 hours that you couldn't account for. Was that missing time?
15: Well, I don't think it was necessarily missing time. We run into this a lot, actually, with people that take pictures of unidentified craft. And what I believe happened is the electromagnetic field that surrounded these craft affected my camera. And I've seen this a lot before. So what happens is it changes your metadata on your camera. So my pictures up to that point were one date and one time. And then after that picture, when I went back to view it, I looked back at my photo data and everything from that point on was about 11 hours later in time. I think that more had to do with the electromagnetic field interfering with the electronics in my camera. So the date will change, the time will change. And I believe that's what happened.
14: Most people know about the strange effects on pilots' instruments flying over the Bermuda Triangle. But Debbie, you mentioned other triangles of water where eyewitnesses have reported unusual sightings as well. Could these be similar to what's happening in the Bermuda Triangle?
15: Oh, absolutely. And it surprised me how similar these other triangles were. I knew about a couple of them, but the third one I, you know, really didn't know about until I did the research. There's a triangle that's over Lake Michigan, and it goes from the northernmost point and comes down the triangle in that direction. There are planes, when they fly over, the pilots who fly over, their instruments will spin, similar to what happens in the Bermuda Triangle. There are also an unbelievable amount of shipwrecks, boats that go down. I thought at first, you know, maybe it had to do with waves and that type of thing, but there is so much activity over the Lake Michigan Triangle that when you fly over, according to FAA rules, you have got to report in every 10 minutes. Another triangle is over Alaska. That's pretty famous at the Alaska Triangle. There are people that come missing in the land in that area, missing in the lakes. I asked people locally and they said, well, some of that is just tourists that don't know their ways around. Except when I did further research, I found out that there's an abnormal amount of boats and ships that have gone down in Prince William Sound. I talked to some of the locals there and they said, there is a lot of activity around here and a lot of mystery that surrounds that Alaska Triangle. The third one that I found is off of Japan. I heard it called Devil's Triangle, and I also heard it called Dragon's Triangle. In that area, there's an unusual amount of ships and fishing boats, sometimes just small water boats that go down for no explained reason. So you go back into folklore, and they even have reports of dragons coming out of the water right there. So there are actually four large triangles that have mysterious effects with electromagnetic fields and mysterious disappearance of watercraft and of aircraft in those areas.
14: How do you feel about the concern that some have relating to a possible connection between nukes and UFO activity?
15: For years, there have been sightings around nuclear reactors. There are a lot of reports of sightings around nuclear submarines. I think they have, for whatever reason, an interest in our nuclear power. And what most people don't realize is when we were setting off these nuclear tests back, you know, in the 50s, that explosion doesn't only go up, it goes down too. And that's a very dangerous thing, especially maybe if you're an alien living under the earth, or this nuclear debris, nuclear fallout is going off into the atmosphere too. If I was another alien race, I'd have a great interest in what we were doing.
14: I know you gathered a lot of information, photographs, files, records, everything you could gather from so many different people. One of those was John Greenwald, the go-to guy for FOIA inquiries. And of course, that's John Greenwald of Black Vault fame. What was he able to provide you with that was most intriguing?
15: One of them was the amount of pictures that he had that were taken from what looked like submarines from the periscope part of them. And then the second part that really intrigued me from his research was the fact that we've been remote viewing these craft. Our government, back starting in the mid-70s to the mid-80s, has had a project going to where they had people trying to remote view areas of UFO sightings.
14: Why do you believe it's been so hard to prove the existence of extraterrestrials and the fact that they've been visiting or have been here on Earth for centuries, according to lots of reports?
15: Well, if you think about it as information in the form of a puzzle. Okay, so you've got multiple reports going back centuries, but you've got these reports of different types of aliens and different types of craft. And if you take every type of alien that has been described and every type of craft, let's say that you've got 10 different boxes of puzzle pieces, and you throw all that in one box, mix it all up, and you're trying to make one picture. And that's what we're trying to do. No one knows what aliens come with what craft or where they come from. We've got so much information. It's almost sending us backward into our investigation of, you know, trying to figure this out. If we had just a few things to investigate, it would be easier. There's just a multitude of information out there. It's hard to sort through. I believe that there's a lot more going on underwater than even I, as much research as I've done and as much research as John Greenwald has done with the Black Vault, that's going on that our government knows and they've known for years and years and years. This has been hidden. We know we had a sighting here in Missouri and Cape Girardeau in 1941, and most people don't know that that predates Roswell. So I think this goes back a lot of years. Well, we know for sure it goes back to the Bible, that there were sightings there. So I think the magnitude of it maybe is something that most people don't realize.
14: Debbie, what about the Battle of LA in 1942 relating to water and UFOs? Have you investigated that?
15: I did, and there was a sighting of a craft that was right off the coast, right over the water. And most people think it just hovered there, but it actually moved around, you know, moved down the coast a little bit. This was seen by multiple people. There were 1,400 rounds of ammo were shot at this. The front page of one of the local newspapers shows the beams of light on it that's bouncing off. So this is obviously something with structure. And they tried to claim later that it might have just been a weather type balloon, which if this was a balloon, I don't think they would have shot 1,400 rounds of ammo at it and done as much damage to the surrounding area as they did. I don't think you need that much ammo. People died. There were five people that died over that. I know one from a heart attack, and there were people that were hit by debris. There was a lot of damage done from this and a lot of scared residents. I mean, this happened, I believe, about 2:30 in the morning. And this was over the water. This is actually, it was off of, they say LA. I believe it was more off of maybe like San Pedro area. A very active area, even back then, well before then, was Catalina Island, which is just west of that. And there's been a lot of activity right there. This might have been one of the first documented sightings from all the Catalina Island, Malibu sightings that have been reported in the last probably 50 years or so.
14: In your book, The Alien Colonization of Earth's Waterways, a reference guide to UFO-USO water-related activity, you have hundreds of reports in there that you say haven't ever been placed in a collection such as this. What can someone expect when they open your book?
15: A lot of information, because not only is there information about UFOs, but I thought it important to know what we're capable of and how long it's been. So I have information in there that details how far back, for instance, we had a submarine during the Confederate War, you know, so way back then the Confederates had a submarine. We've got underground bases. We've been doing things underwater and underground, but underwater for a long time. Back in the 80s, there's reports of underwater bases. I think I have another report from back in the 60s. We were building underwater bases. So we also have our own underwater bases, our submarine bases. So you can't try and say that everything you see underwater has to be alien. You have to know what our capabilities are and how far this goes back to make any kind of a serious judgment. I tried to make it a well-rounded informational book.
14: Debbie, if you were to summarize the work of your book, why you believe alien races are colonizing the Earth's waterways, how would you explain that?
15: Why are they here? Well, I guess they're intrigued with our planet, maybe with us. They could be using our oceans to gather food. They could be using our oceans like NASA does to generate hydrogen. They could be using our oceans as a hideaway, as a place where they can do their research undetected. And there may be some species, maybe the ones that are being seen in Lake Baikal in Russia, they may have been here as long as us or long before. At this point, we don't have enough information, but there's a lot of possibilities.
14: Why do you think it's important that people who may not even have any interest in UFOs, USOs, or extraterrestrials, or the possibility of ETs engaging the

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0: Very good. Debbie, thank you so much for sharing your time and all of your expertise and information with us. It's been a delight.
1: Oh, thank you so much for having me. I'm glad to try and get as much of this as I can out to the public. Thank you so much for giving me the opportunity.
2: She's a certified scuba diver, isn't she, Cheryl?
3: Yes, she is. She knows her stuff. She's been at this many, many years, and she's just been appointed as the acting, or not acting, she was acting, just been appointed as the permanent executive director of MUFON International. And she'll be talking with us tonight straight from Cincinnati, where they're getting ready to launch in the 2026 MUFON Symposium. So that'll be interesting.
2: What got her interested in all this?
3: Well, she said she just kind of grew up with it all around her, and she started looking into it, and one thing led to another. And as you can see, she took all of her passion about scuba diving and interest in the water and turned it into something really, really very meaningful. And now her whole life revolves around it.
2: I think it's so important that we have people like her with her expertise into this field, don't you?
3: Oh, absolutely. Absolutely. And her first book is a wonderful comprehensive reference book with all of the records that she's gone through, noting things back from biblical time up to the present and trying to put all the pieces of the puzzle together. That's really the kind of thing we need.
2: Up next, Cheryl Jones will chat with Debbie and then we'll take calls with her on Coast to Coast AM.
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1: ABC News, I'm Dave Packer. Emergency authorities in Nepal and China say at least 469 people have been confirmed killed in the massive flash flooding that ravaged the Nepal-Tibet border on Wednesday. Nepal Tourism Board saying that 66 Americans are among the missing. Jury deliberations resume Friday in the murder trial of Lindsay Clancy, the Massachusetts mother accused of strangling her three children in the family's Duxbury home in 2023. The Trump administration deported dozens of people to Haiti just days after a gang attack on the island nation saw nearly 50 people killed, another 50 kidnapped. Among those deported, Jay DeBullis.
2: Actually, I don't know anything about Haiti. I wasn't born here. I was born in Bahamas. And I've been living in the USA for about 20-something years.
1: A federal judge has again blocked a Trump administration rule that would give the Postal Service a greater role in overseeing mail-in voting, the decision likely to face another appeal. This is ABC News. The FAA and NTSB are investigating after Marine One, the aircraft that carries President Trump, was unable to communicate with air traffic control. More from ABC's Alex Stone.
3: A disturbing moment in the skies involving Marine One.
4: I can't hear Marine One. If you hear Marine One, can you let me know?
3: The aircraft carrying President Trump unable to communicate with air traffic control. Another helicopter, part of that Marine One squad, forced to relay messages between the chopper and the tower. The communications failure coming hours after a new NTSB report suggested White House construction may have contributed to an August 4th security breach with Marine One and a passenger jet over Washington, D.C. Technicians have since taken immediate action and believed they had fixed the problem. The FAA and NTSB are investigating.
1: Former Bosnian Serb General Ratko Mladic, who was serving a life sentence for war crimes in the Yugoslavia wars in the 1990s, has died. UN officials say at the hospital at The Hague, he was 82. Dave Packer, ABC News.
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7: From the WMAY newsroom, I'm Mike Windmacher. The inaugural season of the Women's Professional Baseball League at Robin Roberts Stadium has been a success on the field, but also has given students in the UIS Master of Athletic Training program an opportunity to get hands-on experience. In a release Thursday morning, UIS said members of its Master of Athletic Training program have been supporting WPBL athletes by providing the players services, including injury prevention, mobility, and warm-up support. New rules governing who can use electronic bikes and scooters, including where and how fast they go, will go into effect next year following Governor J.B. Pritzker's signature on Wednesday. Pritzker signed Senate Bill 3484, which establishes regulations on micromobility transportation that include age requirements, speed limits, and rules on where they can be operated. The bill takes effect January 1st. The bill passed both chambers with bipartisan support following several amendments throughout the spring session. The new law was one of Secretary of State Alexei Junilius' top priorities during the legislative session. For more news, visit WMAY.com.
8: 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John Allison's SHG Cyclones head up I-55 to meet the Joliet Catholic Academy Hillmen.
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11: Here's your updated News Channel 20 Storm Team forecast. Lows dip down to about 61 overnight under clear skies. Northerly winds around 5 miles per hour. Mainly sunny skies. Friday, high temperatures reach up to 87. Clear skies. Friday night, lows level off around 63. I'm meteorologist Laura Lockwood on 97.7 and 970 WMAY, Springfield's News and Talk. Currently, it's 61 degrees.
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1: Welcome back to Coast. George Norrie along with Cheryl Jones and her special guest, Debbie Zielemeyer. Cheryl, why don't you chat with Debbie for a little bit before we take calls?
6: All right, Debbie, we've got a lot of ground to cover here. Are you ready?
7: I am.
6: Yes, you're coming in from Cincinnati. You made it all the way up there. You're getting ready to open up with the 2026 International MUFON Symposium. And I know from speaking with you that you have a lot of things planned, including a Library of Honor. And first of all, you've got some pretty big shoes to fill. I know it was an unexpected vacancy, but I'm sure that the late Dave McDonald, whose place you're taking, is very proud of the work that you're doing and have done. So tell us about this Library of Honor that you're working on for MUFON.
7: Well, it started out with a library to honor Dave McDonald. And just a few weeks after his passing, we lost John Schussler, who was one of our co-founders of MUFON. So we decided to make it a due memorial. It's the Schussler McDonald Memorial Research Library. And what we're going to do is to start to take donations toward the library. We want it to make it the best place we possibly can. We have so many items. We have things here in Cincinnati at the Cincinnati office. We have books, we have files just going back forever. And we also have some very interesting things that John Schussler had collected over the past, my gosh, maybe since the, at least since the 50s and above. He worked, and he has unbelievable amount of items from his job back then. And he also has several files going back, I guess a lot of the original files. It's going to be a very, very interesting research library. We're hoping to make it a great research place to bring forward a lot of the files that have been stored in boxes forever and ever. And instead of going online and finding information, you'll actually be able to look at and touch and hold these original UFO sighting reports.
6: That's so important. There are a lot of historical heroes in the UFO world that finally may be able to get some credit for where credit is due. Debbie, your latest book, it was Deepwater UFOs, Alien Residents, and Abductors. And I was wondering, in a recent movie, A Tear in the Sky, physicist Kevin Knuth of the University of New York, Albany, did some work on that and focused on the Catalina Island, which you referred to, and underwater UFOs or USOs. Can you comment on that? How the mixture of this, what they attempted to do with scientific data and blend it in with whatever records there may be, already be ex in existence?
7: Well, sightings have been going on there for a long, long time, way back beginning of the 80s. And what they did was they set up equipment, high power, $1 million plus equipment, on the top of one of the buildings right off of the coastline. And then they also set up, I believe it was Laguna Beach, they set up some more cameras. And so they wanted to get going across. I guess I think it's about 46 miles between the two coastlines. It was very, very interesting what they did because they ended up, I don't know if I want to spoil it for people, but they ended up actually recording unidentified, I think they were kind of balls of white balls and then balls of light, mysterious things that were coming out. And at the very end, they overlapped it with NOAA storm information. There seemed to be a storm just, I guess it was just a little bit north of where they were. And what they were seeing on Catalina Island going toward the coastline of California, the coastline of California watched this object go into what looked like a storm cloud, or I guess a little bit of an orangish but storm activity, and then disappear. So it was very, very interesting. They caught a lot of very interesting things on camera. It's well worth watching. I've seen it several times. I even went to Catalina, talked to people that live around there, talking about the sightings and things coming in and out of the water. And then also somebody that was, we took a tour all the way to the top of the mountain. There's tourist tours, and talked to people up there, and they said it's just unbelievable the activity they have around in the area.
1: Debbie,
6: Very
1: this is
6: quickly.
1: George. Go ahead, Cheryl.
6: Oh, just one real quick question. There's a viral rumor going around that Trump has talked about underwater UFOs recently. Do you think that's just a rumor, or is that intentional for some other reason?
7: I only got to read a little bit about it, but from what I understand, the report is that he had told a friend about there being aliens underwater. So that's about as much as I know about it. I'm sure as the days go on, somebody is going to ask him if they haven't already about the comment, and then I'm waiting to hear what he's going to say.
6: Maybe it's a seed.
7: Maybe.
1: All right, let's go to Greg in New York to start. Go ahead, Greg.
8: Well, hi everybody again. Debbie, I got two questions. The first one is the U.S. government sensors. When somebody calls in a sighting or a big sighting occurs and everybody sees it, they usually call it like stars or weather balloons or pollution or whatever. When somebody sees them under the water, like from a ship or something, or a major sighting, what does the government call them then? And also, my second question is, has the Navy recovered any underwater crashed USOs? I mean, is there any rumors of a USO being in a dusty warehouse somewhere in a Navy? Thank you very much.
7: Oh, thank you very much for the wonderful questions. As far as I've heard, everything's a UAP. And that's kind of how I describe them as well, because there's a lot of things underwater. But the traveling in and out of the water, I don't see the point of saying UFO or UAP. And then the moment it goes underwater, it changes. When a submarine's on the top, on the surface of the water, it's a submarine. It's not called something different when it goes underwater. As far as anything that they have recovered, not really. I haven't heard anything definite. I've heard a lot of reports, especially from people who serve aboard nuclear submarines, of the fast movers. One very popular one is Mark D'Antonio, and he's actually had a sighting and talked about it, about something that moved very fast across a sonar screen when he was on a nuclear sub. But I don't believe at this point all the reports that are coming out, the government reports, they're talking about how there's objects that they craft. And I know at least a dozen of them that Rush reported that are stored in various places, but they haven't pinned down exactly where they came from.
1: And there's no question, Debbie, that the Navy has followed lights underneath the water, or those lights have been following the Navy, right?
7: Absolutely. Absolutely. The lights follow the Navy. They play cat and mouse with them, especially the Russians back in the early 90s. They were playing cat and mouse song, different sounds, different types of craft. There's one that's a Kavirki, I believe. That's what they nicknamed it. And it was these kind of a croaking sound, and they would go deeper into the water and the sound would move deeper and then come around. So it kind of played cat and mouse with them, different frequencies, until they'd leave the area and then go back. So there's a lot of strange things that have been going on in the water for a long time.
1: Let's go to Caleb in Illinois, wildcard line. Caleb, go for it.
9: Hey, George.
1: Howdy.
9: Hey, can you guys hear me?
1: Barely, but go ahead.
9: Okay. Hey, I just had a thought I wanted to share with you guys about the whole thing under the water being aliens. I just have a theory, you know, that it could be a bunch of different things, and maybe not aliens, but so I've seen a lot of things in my life. I don't know what they are, but maybe like an ancient animal that is just very mysterious, and it can survive cataclysms. It might be 100 million years old. There could be different kinds of those ships, those UFOs that come out and fly through the sky. That could simply just be like a plasmatic being that's alive itself. Or I don't know. I just think it's really hard to say what that is, you know?
1: Debbie, do you think that could be prehistoric animals?
7: I think they've been underwater hiding out. We've only explored 5% or less than 5% of our waterways, especially oceans and seas. There's things that even now, reports of going deep, deep underwater and finding a new species of fish. But I know in and around Russia, the Baltic Sea, Lake Baikal, they've since back in the 80s, reports of 10-foot tall alien beings. They've been seen by divers at 165 feet. They've been seen by research submarines at 1,300 feet, swimming with ease. There was also one reported in the Stringfield files in the early 70s, right off something that looked to be about 6 foot, 7 foot tall, underwater, sitting on a rock, a strange being. They're all humanoid looking. They don't have any diving apparatus at all. They're just underwater living. And we don't know how long they've been under there because, you know, like I said, there's deep water secrets throughout our whole Earth.
1: Let's go to Cindy in Kingman, Arizona. They had a UFO crash there years ago. Hi, Cindy.
10: How are you doing? I'm great. Frustrated.
1: Why?
10: I'm very frustrated. I am believe in it, all this 100%. But I don't understand why for all these years we've had the cattle mutilation, the crop circles, the UFOs in and out of the water, the orbs, the everything. If they are so advanced, why don't they help the Earth do something like we need? And two things are with our water problem, which is very scary. I live by Lake Mead. And then something, why can't they help us figure out a way to eliminate the forest fires that take us months and months to do. Why can't they help us do a couple of things that we need instead of all this mysterious stuff?
1: There's been that theory, Debbie, that they just can't get involved. What do you think?
7: That's exactly what I was going to say. I've found multiple reports from people, from abductees that I've researched. And that is, I mean, it's similar to Star Trek with the Prime Directive. They can put a thought in your mind. There are a lot of abductees that there's reports where they say that they, to respect the oceans, respect the, you know, our atmosphere, to respect animal life and plant life. But they can put hints in our mind. They can try and lead us in the right direction. But from what we understand, that same question has been asked by abductees, and they're told pretty much the same thing. We can't interfere. We can help influence you. And like children that you are, they're very advanced, more advanced than we are. We can try and lead you in the right direction, but we can't definitively change your ways and, you know, change what you're doing.
1: Let's go to first time. Go ahead, Cheryl.
6: I was just going to ask this really quick question, if I could, Debbie. You had talked about the abductees before in our conversations, and you'd said that some of them had been told by aliens that they had come from bases underwater. Could you explain that a little bit further?
7: Well, what I started doing was research the first book, Alien Colonization of Earth's Waterways. I talked a whole lot about what's underwater, things coming in and out of water. I started doing research on abductees who are actually taken underwater and remember. And it was really, really hard to find, because when someone is abducted, they may remember being taken. They remember being brought back under regression therapy. They remember a little bit of what happened to them. But if you notice the reports, they don't remember the trip there and back. And that's the key. We don't know where these bases underwater or the bases on Earth or underground are, because if they hide that information, they keep that information from the abductees, they're keeping the secret of where they are. So a lot of them, I have had one that was taken in from Florida, and taken in, you know, right in the middle of the day from Florida, taken underwater in the Atlantic Ocean. And then remembers popping up in the Pacific Ocean and taken to a secret base off of Catalina Island, and then turning up later back in Florida again, about 10 miles from where he was taken. There's a lot of reports where they're traveling along underwater. There was a young couple that was traveling underwater. They were taken. They were out parking. And then they saw this light and these aliens. They were taken underwater. They were taken to several different bases, and they would come up from to the surface and then go back underwater, back and forth. And they asked the aliens, why do we keep coming up and going back down? And they said, well, you know, we don't want to travel completely underwater, but we're afraid that we will look threatening if we're above water the whole time. So we try and stay hidden as long as we can. So I have about a dozen reports of people that either disappear. They disappear underwater permanently, or they and other people have noticed it, or they're taken underwater and they come back, and it's a lot of their accounts of what happened.
1: Let's go to first time caller Robert in North Carolina. Hey, Robert, go ahead. Robert?
11: Hello?
1: Oh, you got to let you go. Mark in Roseville, California. Go ahead, Mark.
11: Yeah, George. Yeah, ladies, are you keeping updated with Daniel Sheehan, like today, what his video came out with Robert Bigelow and Brandon Fugel and George Knapp as to what's going on at Skinwalker Ranch?
7: I have. I didn't see if an episode came out today. I've been here in Cincinnati since I started traveling Tuesday morning. But I have watched all those. Very interesting, a lot of what Bigelow was saying about things in the past and how it's been hidden, and giving us a little bit of clarity. So I'm still open-minded and still waiting. There's a lot more that I think that he knows, and he's teasing us a little bit going along little by little. But yeah, it's very intriguing.
1: I'm glad we have a Robert Bigelow out there, though, Debbie, don't you?
7: Oh, absolutely. Absolutely. And he's brave enough to come right out and just start giving the information. I thought it was very interesting. Some of the things that he's talking about, it's a little shocking that he's actually admitting it, but it also brings a lot of clarity. And it also verifies a lot of what we've been talking about when you have somebody of the statue of this gentleman.
1: Whereabouts in Missouri are you based out of?
7: Imperial. I'm about 40 miles south of St. Louis.
1: Oh, well, I'm in St. Louis right now.
7: Oh, really?
1: Yeah, I'm here for a while. I go back and forth between that and Los Angeles, which is fantastic. Well, certified scuba diver as well. Absolutely. Well, I want to thank you, Deb. And Cheryl, we'll be back to wrap things up with you in just a moment. Cheryl Jones with us. Her website is her name, linked up at coasttocoastam.com. And we'll be back in just a moment to wrap things up. And again, thank you to Debbie for her incredible work with submersible UFOs. We will be back.
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0: the WMAY Newsroom. I'm Mike Windmacher. New rules governing who can use electronic bikes and scooters, including where and how fast they go, will go into effect next year following Governor J.B. Pritzker's signature on Wednesday. Pritzker signed Senate Bill 3484, which establishes regulations on micromobility transportation that include age requirements, speed limits, and rules on where they can be operated. The bill takes effect January 1st. The bill passed both chambers with bipartisan support following several amendments throughout the spring session. The new law was one of Secretary of State Alexei Gnulis's top priorities during the legislative session. Illinois is suing the Postal Service to block it from interfering in the upcoming midterm elections. Capital News Illinois reports Attorney General Kwame Raoul has joined a multi-state lawsuit that seeks to block the Postal Service from enforcing new rules that seek to restrict who is allowed to cast mail-in ballots. Those rules stem from a March 31st executive order by President Donald Trump that he says is aimed at preventing non-citizens from casting ballots. The lawsuit was filed Wednesday in federal court in Massachusetts. It follows a U.S. Supreme Court ruling Monday that temporarily allows the Trump administration to proceed with implementing that executive order while a separate legal challenge is pending. The inaugural season of the Women's Professional Baseball League at Robin Roberts Stadium has been a success on the field, but has also given students in the UIS Master of Athletic Training program an opportunity to get hands-on experience. In a release Thursday morning, UIS said members of its Master of Athletic Training program have been supporting WPBL athletes by providing the players services including injury prevention, mobility, and warm-up support. For more news, visit WMAY.com.
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3: 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Touchdown, Roberson! With the defensive back all over him! What a play! 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
4: Here's your updated News Channel 20 storm team forecast. Lows dip down to about 61 overnight under clear skies, winds out of the northwest around 5 miles per hour. Mainly sunny skies with fog in spots early Friday. High temperatures reach up to 85. Clear skies Friday night, lows level off around 63. I'm meteorologist Laura Lockwood on 97.7 and 970 WMAY Springfield's News and Talk. Right now, it's 61 degrees.
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1: All And welcome back, George Norrie, along with Cheryl Jones. Cheryl, we are so lucky to have people like Debbie Ziegelmeyer out there investigating UFO situations, aren't we?
9: Yes, and she worked alongside Dave McDonald for a long time in MUFON, and she had multiple titles, including MUFON archivist. And so one of the things that we briefly talked about there when she was on with us a few moments ago was this Library of Honor that she is spearheading, and she'll be staying there in Cincinnati after the symposium to continue putting all of that together, because that is a lot of work. And that is exactly the kind of thing, though, that I think is so beneficial to people in the UFO community, who in many ways and with many people feel like there are a lot of heroes in the UFO community that...
1: Well, there are many, Cheryl, and we want to thank you as being one of them. Now, one of the things I want to ask the world is, do you believe in monsters and beasts? I had a chance to talk with the author and cryptozoologist, the late Linda Godfrey, and she is one of a kind.
10: Welcome back, Linda Godfrey.
11: Thanks so much for having me. It's great to be back.
10: How have you been?
11: Very well, thank you. A little busy. This book took me a good 3 years, including all the publisher's time, you know, that they need to work their magic upon it. So it's feeling really good to have it out there. The actual release date is tomorrow. Actually, it's today, now that I think about it. Yeah, so it's
10: perfect
11: great.
10: Timing.
11: Exactly.
10: Hey, before we get into it, the Beast of Bray Road, do you give everybody a little highlight about that? Because that was one of our first times we had you on, and what a great story.
11: Well, thank you. Yeah, that's what really catapulted me, although it was a slow catapult at first. It took a while. Into this rendezvous with cryptozoology that I've had last 27 years, I think it's been. So it was 91, 92 when I had a job at the local newspaper, and they offered me the job of reporter. I was doing cartoons for them and artwork. And my very first week into the job, somebody said, "Hey, did you hear that people out on Bray Road, which is a 3 to 4 mile long stretch just east of Elkhorn, Wisconsin. Did you hear that out there? They're saying there's something like a werewolf." And I laughed. I thought, what joke is this? They're trying to get the new reporter, ha ha. And as I asked around town, I found out, no, there really were people who were saying there was a werewolf on Bray Road. And I happened to drop in on the county animal control officer about another interesting thing, which was that we were having mutilated dogs found.
10: Jeez.
11: And some other strange things like that. And I said, have you heard about this thing, people saying they saw out on Bray Road that looks like a werewolf? And he said, oh, you mean this? And he opened up his file drawer and pulled out a manila folder marked werewolf, which...
10: top of this one, wasn't he?
11: Yeah, he really was. People have been calling him and saying, I saw this thing. I don't know what it is, but if there were such a thing as werewolves, that's what I saw. It was standing, you know, it was between 5 and 7 feet tall, covered with dark, shaggy hair, pointy ears on top of the head, a long muzzle, and walking on its tiptoes is the way they usually describe people. Excuse me, the way that people usually describe these things walking. And they say it's legs were bent backwards, which means they're looking at the dog's hock, which would be our heel, and it's carried up off the ground because they do walk on their toe pads. And when I went to visit the people who were saying this, I was very impressed. I hadn't expected much, but as it turned out, they were a very diverse bunch, women, children, older, younger, blue-collar, white-collar, several farmers, one man with a very high clearance from an area major air station. And I thought, they don't seem like they're lying. And furthermore, I thought, why would anyone who was just doing a hoax or trying to have some fun leave all their contact information with the authorities? Because, you know, of course, if anything happened or they were charged with fraud or anything,
10: mm-hmm.
11: they would know right where to go find them. People just don't usually do that. So we thought it would just be a short local story. I was thinking, you know, like local folklore or a campfire. And lo and behold, once the story ran with these witness descriptions, it went, well, we can't say that it went viral back then because the internet was not what it is now. It went national, was I think how we put it. People were just very excited about it. They began writing me longhand and typed letters that they had to look up the address to the newspaper and send me, and saying, I have seen this myself, or my grandmother's seen it, or somebody. It's not a joke. And 10 years later, after that never stopped happening, where any time that I was on a show of any kind, radio or TV, I would hear from people, and they would tell me their stories, and I felt obligated to keep the lore as I thought of it, because no one else seemed to be interested. And I decided to write a book, thinking that would just stop, you know, all the speculation about it. People would know what it was, and it in turn just fueled more. And so here,
10: right.
11: I've been about, I think this is book 18, on just strange people, places, and things. And every time I write more about these creatures, I hear more.
10: More stories pop up, don't they?
11: Exactly. People are just eager to let me know that it's happened to them too, or they want an explanation. And so here I sit, you know, with another book.
10: Are you convinced, Linda, with all these stories that, one, people are seeing something? Can we all agree on that?
11: Oh, I think so. I do not claim to know precisely what it is, but it's a thing, as they say today. It's a thing, we might say more specifically, it's some type of phenomenon. It's not any sort of collusion. It's not. There's no such thing as mass hallucination. It's something that is happening to people in all walks of life, usually unexpectedly. Usually the people who are actively looking for it are not the ones who normally see it. It's when your guard is down, when you're not thinking of it, when you have no idea what it is, those are the people who seem to come upon it and have the sightings and encounters.
10: And the subtitle of your new book, I Know What I Saw, Modern Day Encounters with Monsters of New Urban Legend and Ancient Lore. The ancient lore really excites me because something happened to the people of ancient indigenous tribes, Native Americans, wherever they may have been. These people saw creatures too, didn't they?
11: They did, and we know that from their art and from some of the literate ones, the stories that they've engraved, I think back to the Sumerians, and they have this one creature named, it was one of their gods, I believe, named Pazuzu. He was kind of a very difficult character, some people believe. And Pazuzu was sort of a humanoid bird form, and very much like some of the Thunderbird depictions of the Native Americans and others. And why we now, one of the most recent flaps of any type of unknown creature has been this dozens and dozens and dozens of sightings of something that looks like a giant bird bat with sort of a humanoid center. And they've been mostly over the Chicago area, surprisingly enough. And people are comparing it to the Mothman, but we just had that same description back in Sumerian times, and then you go to the Egyptians, and they're also having all of the humanoid creatures that we refer to as monsters, things with dog heads or dog bodies, the ibis, a type of a bird man. They all have this idea that somehow there are parts of animals, parts of men that can go together and create these unusual creatures.
10: A lot of people have thought that some of these creatures could be dimensional. I've ruled that out, Linda. How about you?
11: You mean coming from another dimension? Or
10: yeah, that they're coming through portals and things like that.
11: Well, I would not say that I've ruled it out, but maybe there's just a better way of putting it, that they're not. I don't believe that they're extraterrestrials from another planet myself. That just doesn't seem to have enough evidence. But there's a way of describing it that many of my Native American friends I've talked to in different tribes, they're not all exactly the same, of course. They have, each has their own unique culture, but most of the time it goes something like they believe that particularly the upright canines and the Bigfoot and these big spirit birds, and now lately I've been hearing from them the black panther-like creatures also. They say these are originally spirit beings and that they can come to this place where we are, the earthly place, in order to procreate, eat, they have all kinds of things to show us that they do have solidity. They leave tracks and footprints. They can certainly leave claw marks or bashes in people's cars, especially some of these larger canine types. And so we know that they're not just ghostly type things. But on the other hand, there are altogether too many incidents where people have somehow emptied a clip of ammunition into one or hit it with a car or whatever, where nothing happens to the creature. They kind of, you know, redouble and then straighten themselves off and hurry off into the woods. It's not like you would expect, though, with a normal earth creature, if it's like I'm thinking of a bear, you know, especially a grizzly bear or a big cougar. If they want to see you as prey and they see you as any sort of a menace to their territory or their offspring, they'll come after you. You know, we have that happen all the time, not super frequently, but every year you hear bear reports or whatever. These other things don't do that. In 27 years, I've only had one person tell me that they actually had bodily harm or physical hurt from it. This was a man who was on a hiking path in a national forest up in Quebec. He was just out for a lark. He didn't have a gun or anything like that with him, and he ran almost literally face to face with an upright wolf-like creature.
10: And it didn't. This thing attacked him or defended? What happened?
11: Well, they came face to face, and he said he's just in shock, and his instinct is to just kind of move forward to the right. And unfortunately, he said it was kind of like, it felt sort of like in a supermarket where you're coming down the market with your cart and somebody else is coming. You kind of go, neither one knows which way to turn. And he said it seemed to be like trying to rush past him, and he sort of jumped a little bit the wrong way, and it ended up grazing him with its mouth had been open, you know, and its fangs were showing, and it grazed him with its fangs, kind of tore his shirt and left a gash in his side. He sent me a photograph of the healed up.
10: But it could have chomped down on him if it wanted to, I bet.
11: He said, you know, if it had wanted to get me, it would have just taken
10: it. It would
11: me
10: have
11: right
10: torn
11: there.
10: Him apart, yeah.
11: Yeah, and instead it just, you know, ran for the hills. And that's almost always what happens whenever anybody gets close to one of these things. They act like they want to pursue it. They act like they want it. They'll say, I thought I was lunch, you know, but then it doesn't happen. It just runs off.
10: What do you think these creatures are, Linda?
11: Well, they seem to be creatures that can span different energy levels. You know, and it,

0: land between the lakes, between Kentucky and Tennessee, where he saw what he took for a female upright canine with three smaller ones about the same size, all walking on their hind legs, all crossing the road in front of him as he was leaving his campground. So they seem to procreate when they're here. And some of my Native American friends think that perhaps is their main reason. And it's almost as if they want to mimic a powerful animal in order to go about their business, whatever that is.
1: Though you don't think they're extraterrestrial per se, might they have been dumped here years ago from extraterrestrials?
0: I would say, you know, knowing what we know about extraterrestrials and the way that the UFOs seem to interact with humans and with other things, with animals too, and since there have been sightings where it appears that some sort of large unknown creature has just debarked from one of these UFOs.
1: Fascinating. For Michael Cosio, Tom Danheiser, Dan Galante, Sue Trikins, Lex Lonehood, Sean Latasseur, Alec Fernandez, Tim Banal, Mary Berry, George Knapp, and Richard Serrett. I'm George Norrie, somewhere out there on Coast to Coast AM. We'll see you on our next edition. Until then, be safe, everyone.

0: for the touchdown!
1: Have you ever had that moment, the one where you realize you can't ignore your teeth any longer? Maybe it was a tooth that broke while you were eating. Maybe it was a photo where you didn't smile. Or maybe it was waking up again with the same nagging toothache. For so many people, that's the turning point. 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
3: ABC News, I'm Dave Packer. President Trump taking his trade war with Canada to a new level.
4: We're going to be changing the name of Lake Ontario, effective immediately, to Lake America. That's going to take place right now as I sign the order.
3: The president also threatening to double tariffs on Canada-made cars and auto parts in January. A trekking group is among the more than 1,300 missing following the deadly flash flooding in Nepal. The group is associated with the Aisha Institute of Inner Sciences, which says 20 of the 77 people in the group were from the United States. The FBI says it's uncovered a sweeping

0: cyber espionage campaign out of China that targeted some of America's most sensitive institutions. The defense resting its case in the murder trial of Dwayne Keefe D. Davis, the man accused of orchestrating the 1996 killing of rapper Tupac Shakur. Prosecutors say they will not call any rebuttal witnesses. Closing arguments will begin Monday. This is ABC News. Jake Reiner, the oldest son of the late Rob and Michelle Reiner, is opening up about the December murder of his parents, the arrest of his brother, and the state of his family in a new interview. ABC's Trevor Ault.
1: For the first time since Rob and Michelle Reiner were stabbed to death, allegedly by their son Nick, the couple's oldest son, Jake Reiner, is sitting down for an interview.
2: I'll never understand. I don't care how it's explained to me. I don't care what facts come out. I will never understand why this happened.
1: Speaking with Mark Cota-Robles from our station KABC.
3: You have described that after what happened, it was losing more than half of your family.
2: Mm-hmm.
3: That includes Nick.
2: Yeah.
1: Jake's brother Nick has been open about his longtime battle with drug addiction and mental health problems. He's now pleaded not guilty to murder charges.
0: Both Pfizer and Moderna Thursday received FDA approval for their updated COVID vaccines. Both vaccines target the XFG subvariant that makes up an estimated 40% of new cases, according to the CDC. Dave Packer, ABC News.
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6: From the WMAY newsroom, I'm Mike Windmacher. The inaugural season of the Women's Professional Baseball League at Robin Roberts Stadium has been a success on the field, but also has given students in the UIS Master of Athletic Training program an opportunity to get hands-on experience. In a release Thursday morning, UIS said members of its Master of Athletic Training program have been supporting WPBL athletes by providing the players services, including injury prevention, mobility, and warm-up support. New rules governing who can use electronic bikes and scooters, including where and how fast they go, will go into effect next year following Governor J.B. Pritzker's signature on Wednesday. Pritzker signed Senate Bill 3484, which establishes regulations on micromobility transportation that include age requirements, speed limits, and rules on where they can be operated. The bill takes effect January 1st. The bill passed both chambers with bipartisan support following several amendments throughout the spring session. The new law was one of Secretary of State Alexei Junilius' top priorities during the legislative session. For more news, visit WMAY.com.
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9: Here's your updated News Channel 20 Storm Team forecast. Lows dip down to about 61 overnight under clear skies. Winds out of the northwest around 5 miles per hour. Mainly sunny skies with fog in spots early Friday. High temperatures reach up to 85. Clear skies Friday night. Lows level off around 63. I'm meteorologist Laura Lockwood on 97.7 and 970. WMAY, Springfield's News and Talk. Right now, it's 61 degrees.
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0: From the heartland of America and the gateway to the West, good morning, good evening, wherever you may be across the nation, around the world. I'm George Norrie, and this is Coast to Coast AM. Later tonight, investigative reporter Cheryl Jones on underwater mysteries, followed by your calls. Here's what's happening. A second commercial tanker in the Strait of Hormuz was struck with a projectile, causing a fire which has since been extinguished. And the USS Theodore Roosevelt Carrier Strike Group is expected to deploy in the Middle East in coming weeks for a deployment lasting at least, they say, 7 months. And the Iranian Parliamentary Speaker Mohammad Ghalib said Iran will defeat the U.S. in an all-out economic war in his remarks to his government. Tom Danheiser has more on what happened today. Tommy?
1: Well, George, Qatar's foreign minister and prime minister have met with Iran's President Pezeshkian and Parliament Speaker Ghalibaf, discussing ongoing efforts of de-escalation in the region. Iran's security chief, Mohsen Rezaei, has said his country is preparing a list of conditions to present to the U.S. to reopen the Strait of Hormuz. Iran has also threatened to target U.S. economic interest in the maritime blockade against country revenues. Rezaei stated that they will target U.S. economic interests fully and with intensity and force. He has also called for an end to the war and military operations in Lebanon, Gaza, and Syria, warning that prolonged instability in one part of the region could have wider consequences. And as the war drags on, global energy markets remain volatile, with Brent crude hovering around $87 a barrel compared to pre-war levels of $72. George, we'll keep looking at this one.
0: All right, thank you, Tom. Fears are mounting that Russia could be considering using nuclear weapons in Ukraine as strikes between the two countries continue. Sources close to the Kremlin said that Vladimir Putin, on a new escalation after peace talks have reached a dead end, is on fire. Russia is continuing to experience mounting unprecedented attacks on oil and gas infrastructure, ports, and military sites. And Russia would likely choose to use tactical nuke weapons, which are much less powerful than the bombs used on Hiroshima and Nagasaki in Japan at the end of World War II. The catastrophic floods in Nepal, which have killed 150 people and 1,300 people now missing, now estimated to have killed hundreds more likely triggered by a massive glacier collapse and debris flow that registered as a magnitude 5.2 landslide. It is a true disaster out there. Frozen blueberries are the latest food that joined the summer's slew of recalls. The Food and Drug Administration upgraded its warning against consuming certain frozen blueberries for potential E. coli contamination. Recent outbreaks of salmonella linked to jalapenos and cyclosporus linked to iceberg lettuce continue to affect thousands of Americans as well. Here's our food safety coach, Jeff Nelkin. Now, blueberries, Jeff, is anything sacred?
2: Not at this point. And Publix, by the way, is the largest employee-controlled business, and they're doing really a very nice job identifying and trying to protect the public. If anybody has any concerns about any issues with their product, you can call Publix at 800-242-1227, and they have a customer care number, so you can talk to them about any concerns that you may have directly.
0: All right. Thank you, Jeff. Jeff Nelkin's website, NelkinFoodSafetyCoach.com. The FDA has approved Revolutionary Medicines' groundbreaking pancreatic cancer drug after it was shown to double the survival rate of patients with advanced disease in a large trial, offering new hope to those with that deadly cancer. The once-daily pill was approved for metastatic pancreatic cancer in patients who have received prior treatment or cannot receive combination of chemotherapy. The drug is designed to block several forms of the protein, which helps drive tumor growth in many pancreatic cancers. This could be a great breakthrough. Tonight, the full Sturgeon Moon will slip into Earth's shadow in minutes, creating a stunning, almost blood moon, as up to 96.2% of the lunar surface disappears under the darkest part of our planet's shadow for a lunar eclipse. How fantastic is that? Well, this Tuesday, Kevin Randall was our guest talking about his new book, UFO Sightings and Alien Visitations, and he's here with his weekly report on what's going on in the skies. Hello, Kevin, and thank you. You did a great job for us Tuesday.
3: Oh, thank you, George. I appreciated the opportunity to brag on my book, so we can go from there, I guess.
0: You deserve it.
3: Thank you, sir. We've talked about older sightings that have been overlooked but turned out to be quite interesting. And as I have mentioned, during the flap of 1973, the year of the Hicks and Parker abduction, there were many good sightings that contained more than just one chain of evidence and were often reported by more than one witness, such as a case reported by Bill Rogers in his sightings. Rogers was an APRO field investigator involved in some of these early 1973 sightings. According to what Rogers said, he and his companions were driving around Lexington, Alabama in search of objects that had been reported for several days. Rogers wrote that he was near a garbage dump when he spotted a yellowish, orange, white light traveling slowly above the tree. He stopped the car and then got out with his two partners. Through binoculars, they watched the object for about 2.5 minutes. Rogers said that it had a strange shape, something between a sphere and an egg. They all thought it looked as if it was going to land nearby. They got back in the car, headed toward the UFO, when one of them said, and I quote, "Look at that thing," end quote. Again, Rogers stopped the car. By the time they got out, the UFO disappeared behind a hill, but they could still see the glow from it. It wasn't long before the UFO appeared, and their Geiger counter began to click rapidly. The UFO then dipped back behind the hill, and the Geiger counter fell silent. As the UFO reappeared and the Geiger counter began to rattle, Rogers flashed a light at the object. The UFO dipped back down, and the Geiger counter fell silent. This went on 5 times, and on the 5th, the glow disappeared. They tried to drive to the site, but there were no roads in the area, and they were unable to find the UFO or any physical evidence of its passing. I'll note here that there were 3 witnesses who watched the UFO through binoculars, and it was in sight long enough that they were able to get a good look at it, not to mention the reaction of the Geiger counter. Rogers made a second sighting on February 4th. He said he received a telephone call from someone he described as reliable, though he withheld the name in a report as it was published in the APRO Bulletin. The caller said that he and several others had followed a UFO for several miles. Rogers told the caller to keep watching and to let him know if anything changed. About 25 minutes later, the man called back to say that he was at Wheeler Dam. Rogers then talked with the lock attendant, who said that he had also seen something strange. Rogers then called the state police and got permission to speed to the site, which I found extraordinary, that the state police gave him permission to speed toward the location of a UFO event. He traveled at 80 to 90 miles an hour and arrived in about 10 to 15 minutes. While he was interviewing the witnesses, one of the men pointed to the other side of the river. There was a ball of light just above the trees. It traveled along those treetops until it reached the river. Rogers turned around at the dam and couldn't see the light. They watched for another 10 to 15 minutes, and then they saw the light rise from the water. It left the area at high speed. A security policeman who hadn't said he hadn't seen anything, thought it might have been a helicopter. Rogers pointed out that it had made no noise and it had been flying at treetop level. Rogers then called the FAA, but they had no records of a helicopter in the area at the time of the sighting. He also interviewed the Tennessee Valley Authority guard who had been on duty at the time and said there was no helicopters in the area. And that's the retro sighting for tonight, George.
0: All right. Thank you, my friend. That's Kevin Randall. His book is called UFO Sightings and Alien Visitations. Up next, Morgana Ray back with us on Coast to Coast. We'll be talking about her work, Financial Alchemy, 12 Months of Magic and Manifestation, next on Coast to Coast AM.
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0: And welcome back to Coast. George Norrie with you. Morgana Ray back with us, a noted author and creator of the book Financial Alchemy, 12 Months of Magic and Manifestation, which is an approach to transforming people's relationships with money. For more than 32 years, she has coached thousands of people, entrepreneurs, innovators, and leaders around the world, teaching them about the use of money and what it does for all of us. Morgana, welcome back.
9: Oh, it's so great to be back, George. Thank you for having me.
0: Just looking at your website yesterday and today, and you do a wonderful job. Good job.
9: Oh, thank you so much.
0: Financial Alchemy. What a great name. How'd you pick that?
9: Well, I went through my own experience of failing spectacularly with law of attraction and all the other modalities that were out there. And I found for myself what was missing is using the painful, leaden human experiences that we actually have and turning that into the result that we want, turning lead into gold instead of skipping over our difficult experiences. We actually use them as leverage to get the spiritual and material gold on the other side.
0: Morgana, it's my impression that people are having a difficult time financially right about now with everything that's been going on. Grocery prices are up. Gasoline prices have skyrocketed. Are you sensing that too?
9: Yeah, and I'm glad you brought that up because a lot of people blame themselves, and there are a lot of people out there who will reinforce that sort of shame and self-blame that they aren't doing better. And I really want to acknowledge that. I love that you brought up the news before we spoke. The stuff going on in Iran and Russia and the effect on prices and healthcare and all that is not because you're vibing low. And positive thinking, really, it's very useful. I know we talk on the show all the time about how our consciousness affects our physical reality. And at the same time, the greatest thinkers in the world have been saying for thousands and thousands of years that it's not what happens to you that matters. It's what you do with it. So tough things are going to happen. That's just part of the design of life. And how do we use whatever comes our way for our personal empowerment and evolution to get the results and create the world we want to live in?
0: That's a good point. And are some people scared of their financial life?
9: Oh, gosh, yes. I think that most people are scared of finances. And it's not just money, because if we think about it, we made up money. We just, human beings invented it. But there's so much packed, so much meaning and power packed into money, our choices in life, how we're treated, our ability to live, shelter, food, healthcare. So it's loaded with all these extra feelings around, am I good enough? Is the world safe? Can I get what I need? Am I loved? Do I even belong here? All those extra feelings makes dealing with money much more dramatic than it actually has to be.
0: Morgana, I've talked about this on the program before, but I'll mention it again and get your thoughts on it. I have a very difficult time going past a homeless person or a panhandler and not giving them some amount of money, regardless of what it is. And I just can't seem to walk past that person without helping them. And I do get a kick out of their expression sometimes when I give them a little bit more than I should, just mm-hmm. to see how happy they are. But, you know, outside of drugs and alcohol, what got them in the situation they're in?
9: There are so many reasons. My best friend was a college professor for 20 years, and she was exposed to black mold in her classroom, and now she has such a sensitivity to mold and chemicals that she has been unhoused for a number of years because buildings make her sick. She's not a drug addict. She's not insane, but she has circumstances that are not her fault that she's dealing with. So I think that we can't just make a blanket judgment on people who are in difficult situations. Even the Hebrew Bible with the book of Job, where everybody was judging Job, where we know because we read the book that he was doing everything right. It wasn't his fault. And it was an unfair circumstance that he was in that everybody assumed was his fault. And what he got out of it was a spiritual enlightenment. And then he got even more than he had before. And that's all, honestly, I think every human journey is the money challenge, the health challenge. They're all portals. They're all spiritual teachers for our own growth and learning. And that doesn't make it okay while we're in it. So I'm so glad that you have that human connection with homeless people who are in who are suffering. And I think that that is a testament to you as a really, truly wealthy human being. I think that the only purpose, the real reason for having money is to serve love and to serve a healthy lifestyle and to serve legacy, to do good for others, to make the world a better place. That is wealth. And that's also, I think, what makes human beings happy.
0: And you know who did a great job with that? Dolly Parton.
9: Yes. I think that she is the patron saint. And I hope she is sainted because she just embodied such kindness and such generosity. A role model for us all.
0: You talk about your relationship with money is never really about money. Then what is it? What's it all about?
9: I'm so glad you asked that. I was starting to touch on that where we get so weird about money because it represents so much more. It does. It represents love. Because what does money do? Money gives us shelter. Money tells us what we deserve, what we have access to, how people treat us, just like our parents. When we were children, they were our first relationship with money. They gave us shelter. They gave us food, clothing. They told us we were loved or they didn't, just like money later on. So I have found, because I've worked with thousands of people and they're usually really smart people who are doing all the right things. They've been reading the books. They've been taking the actions. They've been going to work. They've been doing the things and they're still stuck and it doesn't make sense. And I'm not just speaking about money. I'm speaking right now to anybody listening who you're pursuing this thing and you're doing all the things and you're not getting the result and you don't understand why. And it has been my experience coaching thousands of people over 30 years that when we're in that situation, we are almost always unconsciously protecting ourselves from that very goal that we're trying to achieve. In this case, money. If it's not making sense, you aren't getting the money back that you should be getting from your effort. I've observed that in almost every case, we are unconsciously protecting ourselves from the money. And it's not something that would make sense because money, we want it. It keeps us safe. It gives us all these great things. But it's what it represents, which is love. Am I lovable? Worth? Am I good enough? And safety, is the world friendly and doesn't want me here? And all of our wounds around those three things will show up in money. And it will create money drama. Either we're pushing it away and we don't have any clue that we're doing it, or we're making bad decisions unconsciously, or we may have a lot of money and it's making us a target. And that becomes a reason to get rid of it too. So what we want to do is get really conscious of any unconscious motivation we have to push money away, because as soon as we get rid of the danger, once we find out what it is and we get rid of it, I've noticed there's a huge tendency for the money to come in and for the money to stay. And for that reason, I say that change happens at the speed of safety. As soon as it's safe, what we want can come in without any of our unconscious walls pushing it away.
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0: the WMAY Newsroom. I'm Mike Windmacher. New rules governing who can use electronic bikes and scooters, including where and how fast they go, will go into effect next year following Governor J.B. Pritzker's signature on Wednesday. Pritzker signed Senate Bill 3484, which establishes regulations on micromobility transportation that include age requirements, speed limits, and rules on where they can be operated. The bill takes effect January 1st. The bill passed both chambers with bipartisan support following several amendments throughout the spring session. The new law was one of Secretary of State Alexi Gianulis' top priorities during the legislative session. Illinois is suing the Postal Service to block it from interfering in the upcoming midterm elections. Capital News Illinois reports Attorney General Kwame Raoul has joined a multi-state lawsuit that seeks to block the Postal Service from enforcing new rules that seek to restrict who is allowed to cast mail-in ballots. Those rules stem from a March 31st executive order by President Donald Trump that he says is aimed at preventing non-citizens from casting ballots. The lawsuit was filed Wednesday in federal court in Massachusetts. It follows a U.S. Supreme Court ruling Monday that temporarily allows the Trump administration to proceed with implementing that executive order, while a separate legal challenge is pending. The inaugural season of the Women's Professional Baseball League at Robin Roberts Stadium has been a success on the field, but has also given students in the UIS Master of Athletic Training program an opportunity to get hands-on experience. In release Thursday morning, UIS said members of its Master of Athletic Training program have been supporting WPBL athletes by providing the players services including injury prevention, mobility, and warm-up support. For more news, visit WMAY.com.
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4: Here's your updated News Channel 20 Storm Team forecast. Lows dip down to about 61 overnight under clear skies. Winds out of the northwest around 5 miles per hour. Bright sunshine expected Friday. Daytime highs approaching 85. Clear skies Friday night. Lows dip down to about 63. I'm meteorologist Laura Lockwood on 97.7 and 970 WMAY, Springfield's News and Talk. Currently, it's 60 degrees.
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1: We'll take your calls next hour with Morgana Ray as we talk about your financial life. Her book is called Financial Alchemy, and make sure you're part of the program. You know, there are lots of great talk show hosts in this country that devote their careers to the paranormal and the unusual. One of those hosts is Clyde Lewis, and Clyde has been battling health issues for the last several years, but he keeps fighting back. He's one heck of a guy. But folks like Clyde Lewis and myself, we're only as good as the people behind us. And there was an individual behind Clyde Lewis named Ron Patton who would tell us, Clyde is ill, can you help us out a little bit? And we would do whatever we can. Tom just picked up some sad news today, Tom.
2: Yeah, George, very sad news. Longtime Ground Zero with Clyde Lewis, executive producer Ron Patton has passed away. Now, for those of us who have listened to Ground Zero over the years, Ron Patton may have been primarily known as the man behind the scenes alongside Clyde, but so much more than that. It's very sad.
1: How did he succumb? 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
1: That's rough. 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Our condolences to Clyde and the family of Ron Patton. He was a great guy and very dedicated. 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And thank you for the Ron Patton story.
2: 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The Paranormal Podcast Network, we'd like you to take a listen. 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
1: And welcome back, George Norrie, along with Morgana Ray, as we talk about financial alchemy. Morgana, you have talked about dealing with our monsters. What are those monsters?
8: Well, when we talk about money, it's all very abstract, and that isn't real. And human beings, we need to feel something real. And our relationship with money is like a relationship with a person. And for most of us, it's not a great relationship. So what I found works, because it feels real to human beings and it has a lot more energy, is we take all the bad stuff. All the bad stuff that we feel about money and the scarcity and the rejection or the anxiety. And then we add on to it the other stuff, the stuff that makes us feel not loved, not wanted, not good enough, not safe. And if we were to personify all the stuff that we feel is wrong with life or the world and give it its own entity, that is the monster. And that's the trick that makes this work. So this is where it's a good moment to really like tune in to what is the monster that we unconsciously protect ourselves. And I love working with money as a monster because it has its fingers in every area of our lives. But I've also worked with clients who had health issues or love blocks, and we, wherever the pain is, we make that the monster, and we make it real. It's like giving flesh to what doesn't work for you, because your unconscious can't tell the difference between a real person and an imaginary person. So it's a way of connecting our conscious awareness to what's already going on subconsciously. So that's the neuroscience of it. But there's also a spiritual component of when we're in our victim experience, which is a universal experience and should not be shamed, that has, it humbles us and it humanizes us so we can care about the person who's in a bad place. So I think these are sacred experiences, but they disempower us. And when we're able to take what doesn't work for us, what we don't want in our lives, and we can imagine it as this external entity, that's not us, not our parents, not anybody real, then we can be spiritual warriors and reject the monster. And I have found that when we, and I'm saying myself, but also clients, when they slay the monster, that's when interesting things happen. Weeks ago, I got an email from a total stranger, and the subject line was, I slayed my money monster and got $19,000. That was the subject line from somebody I've never met, and she bought my book 3 years ago, when I was probably, she heard me on this show because I was on the show 3 years ago, started it, didn't complete the exercise, did the exercise earlier this month, completed it, and overnight, money she'd been pursuing for 15 years dropped into her bank account through the federal government. She had been chasing an ex-husband who owed her money, never got anywhere, got the judgments, didn't get the money, and then poof, the day after she slayed her money monster, it showed up. And this happens over and over again. So I think that there is both the, we change our relationship and our behavior consciously by making money safe, by getting rid of the monster and replacing it with this relationship with, I will call it money, but it's really relationship with life that is loving. And that expands us, that calms the reactive brain, and it relaxes the frontal lobes so that we make creative, life-affirming, wiser, more creative choices. And then there's that manifestation piece that is always amazing to me. After all these years and getting these messages almost every day, where the universe responds. So making it a monster uncovers what isn't working and why it's not working in our financial life. But it also gives us something concrete that we can relate to and respond to that we don't get when we just talk about negative beliefs about money and thoughts and ideas and abstract concepts.
1: Do we create these monsters, or are they created for us?
8: I think both. I think that we inherit them. We're not hallucinating that people do some terrible things for money and that we don't want to be part of because we're not sociopaths. So we don't want to have anything to do with that. And these life experiences get internalized and they do show up in money. And we don't imagine that people treat you differently when they perceive you as having a different amount of money. So we human beings are meaning makers. And I think we get it culturally and experientially, but there's also something that is just so personal and unique to each one of us. Those vulnerable and tender parts of ourselves where we have our own most hidden thoughts of what's wrong with us and why we don't want to be here. If I were to get Freudian, I would say the monster is what he would call the death wish. And for that reason, we have to choose to annihilate it and choose ourselves. And that's when things shift.
1: But you're not saying money is evil, are you?
8: No. And when we believe money is evil, it's like feeding the monster, because then we need to protect ourselves from it. And we don't want it in our lives. And if money's not wanted, then money will just accommodate you and go, oh, okay, and leave, if we're going to look at it as a relationship. Also, I have a friend in the UK who took a class in Aramaic, which was the original language of the Hebrew Bible, where we get the phrase money is the root of all evil. And she says that that wasn't what it originally said. It originally said that worshiping money will cause you problems. And I would say, yes, of course, because we don't worship false idols. We don't, if we make money a god, that's a problem. And that doesn't grow you spiritually. And I want getting into a right relationship with money, slaying the monster and choosing a relationship with money that shares your values, wants to save the world with you, loves you and sees you as you really are. The creative, resourceful, divine human being that you are when you are your best. That's the relationship with money that I want you to have. And that's when your circumstances change after that.
1: The subtitle of your book, of course, is called 12 Months of Magic and Manifestation. Tell me about that.
8: I created the book that I wanted for myself. So the first half of the book is Financial Alchemy, and it's the theory, it's the six steps. There's the transcript of a coaching demo. There's a lot of advice. And the second half of the book is a self-coaching system to easily keep you on track a couple minutes every day so that you get the actual results and you make it easier. So I combined my modality with my best coach tricks, because I'm one of the early adopters in the coaching profession. I've mentored many of the biggest coaching names out there. And I just boiled it down to what I think are the easiest things that we can do, because if it's easy, you do it. And if you do it, then you get results.
1: Is money a blessing or a curse?
8: Both, because it's life. It's when money is not life, but our relationship with money is a mirror of our relationship with life. I had a client a couple decades ago who inherited tens of millions of dollars out of the blue, unexpectedly. Up until then, she had been an artist, kind of working hand to mouth, hustling, spiritual, loving lady. And then she inherited all this money. And in the following years, it ruined all of her relationships. She became the bank. She wanted to be a philanthropist and do good. And instead, it was ruining her friendships, ruining her romantic relationships. And that's how it became a monster for her. So when she put all the stuff that wasn't working and slayed her monster and had a new relationship with money, she had healthier boundaries, and she attracted a smoking hot Buddhism professor who loved her, and they've been together for over 20 years.
1: Couldn't she have kept her money situation private, though, just within herself and not broadcast it?
8: I suppose, but I think she was excited about what she could do with it. And she was also living with somebody for a long time, her live-in boyfriend of 15 years. When she inherited the money, that's not going to be a secret. Buying the nice house, that's not going to be a secret. And her boyfriend quit his job, said, "I'll never work again," and then left her and married somebody else. So when she came to me, her primary pain was the way money was getting in the way of love. So money pain isn't always scarcity. It's also when it destroys relationships, or you're making money doing things that make the world a bad place, or it's eating up all your time. Any of that is going to make money a monster.
1: The fact that he left her, what does that tell you?
8: That he didn't like the change in power dynamic. He wasn't the right person for her. So in a way, it was a blessing because it got rid of the wrong guy.
1: Might she have changed, though?
8: Not in my experience of her. When she is such a loving, fun, artsy person, that didn't change. But when people want something from you, and she would gladly loan large amounts of money for people to pursue their dreams, and this is what happened, is
1: they probably not expect it back, right?
8: Well, these friends started turning on her and bad-mouthing her so that they could feel good about their intention to not pay her back.
1: Wow.
8: And that was heartbreaking for her.
1: It disappointed her too, no doubt.
8: Well, yeah, and that became part of her monster. That money in its, what I call the money honey, this loving relationship, enhances love, enhances a quality lifestyle, and enhances doing good works in the world. And when it's doing something else, then it becomes a pain point. Then it becomes a monster that needs to be handled so that you don't have to get rid of it.
1: Financial Alchemy, 12 months of magic and manifestation. Tell me about the manifestation part of that.
8: Well, this is the fun and mysterious part of it, which is when you change your relationship with money, and now it's not a monster, but we still give it a human form, because then it's real to us. Then we can communicate with it. If I were to make money, this handsome romantic man who loves me and we have conversations, I'm having a conversation with divine wisdom without any of my

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1: Here come the Bears. 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Pitting fans versus people who understand how the government works. 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
7: ABC News, I'm Sherry Preston, hoping and praying for loved ones missing after the devastating mudslide and floods in Nepal. Dennis Patel's brother is one of the dozens of Americans still unaccounted for.
8: I know that when we see the videos of the devastation that has been done, it's very painful, but we are hopeful, we are positive, we are trying, we are praying for his safe return.
7: The death toll, nearly 500 people, but more than 1,000 are still missing. Weeks before ballots are expected to be mailed before the midterms, a federal judge once again blocking a Trump administration executive order that would give the Postal Service a greater role in overseeing mail-in voting. The FAA is said to be looking to fire two air traffic controllers who went home early before a deadly collision at LaGuardia Airport earlier this year. Canada says good luck changing the name of Lake Ontario like President Trump wants to. They say the lake has had that name for more than 400 years. This is ABC News. Jury deliberations resumed this morning in the murder trial of Massachusetts mom Lindsay Clancy. She is charged in the strangulation deaths of her three young children in 2023.
9: Jurors face the central question of whether Clancy's mental illness was so severe that she lost her grip with reality. If they're convinced

0: By Clancy's claims of postpartum psychosis, she could be found not guilty by lack of criminal responsibility, an outcome that would result in her being sent to a state psychiatric facility. If they reject that argument, they could consider whether she's guilty of murder, which carries a mandatory life sentence, or manslaughter, which is punishable up to 20 years in prison. Peter Harlambous, ABC News.
1: Thunderstorms triggered more than 8,000 flight delays and nearly 1,400 cancellations along the East Coast yesterday. That rainy weather making the partial lunar eclipse kind of a dud overnight in much of the Northeast. People in the Western U.S. have been able to catch at least some of the celestial event. I'm Sherry Preston, ABC News.
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4: From the WMAY newsroom, I'm Mike Windmacher. First Financial Corporation, the holding company for First Financial Bank N.A. and First Illinois Corporation, the holding company for Hickory Point Bank and Trust, jointly announced today that the two companies will be merging. Hickory Point Bank is a community bank that operates 8 branches in the Central Illinois communities of Decatur, Springfield, and Champaign. The transaction has been unanimously approved by each company's board of directors and is expected to close in the fourth quarter of 2026. A suspect in a double homicide in Kansas City, Missouri on Sunday was found dead in Decatur on Wednesday. Missouri State Highway Patrol said the suspect, 48-year-old Ryan Munson, was tracked to Decatur, and they work with both the Decatur Police Department and the U.S. Marshals Service to take him into custody on an active arrest warrant. When authorities went to serve that warrant, they found Munson dead inside an RV in the area of 33rd Street and Wabash Avenue. Munson appeared to have died from a self-inflicted gunshot wound. Investigation of Munson's death is being conducted by the Decatur Police Department. For more news, visit WMAY.com.
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9: Here's your updated News Channel 20 Storm Team forecast. Lows dip down to about 61 overnight under clear skies. Winds out of the northwest around 5 miles per hour. Bright sunshine expected Friday. Daytime highs approaching 85. Clear skies Friday night. Lows dip down to about 63. I'm meteorologist Laura Lockwood on 97.7 and 970 WMAY, Springfield's News and Talk. Currently, it's 60 degrees.
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12: This is America in the Morning from Westwood One. Good morning, I'm John Trout. It's Friday, August 28th, 2026. Here's what's coming up on America in the Morning.
13: President Trump gets involved in another name change controversy, this time Lake Ontario. I'm Steve Futterman.
14: Radio equipment relocated due to construction at the White House likely contributed to a close call August 4th. I'm Lisa Dwyer.
15: Thousands missing after deadly flooding in Nepal.
16: We've offered any help that they need.
15: I'm Clayton Neville.
17: The U.S. is facing a beyond critical shortage of advanced missile interceptors in Europe. Sagar Meghani at the White House.
18: In closing statements in the murder trial of Lindsay Clancy, Clancy went from a loving wife and mother to being charged with killing her three young children. I'm Ed Donahue.
19: The NFL is ending the Pro Bowl. I'm Jennifer King.
12: On Wall Street, the last Friday trading for the month. All ahead on America in the Morning. It's 7 past. President Trump announced he's renaming Lake Ontario to become Lake America as he escalates the trade war with Canada. Steve Futterman reports this after Canada's move to enact retaliatory 50% tariffs on American goods, including steel, dairy products, appliances, and farm equipment.
13: Many years from now, children in schools may learn about the five Great Lakes, Lake Michigan, Lake Erie, Lake Huron, Lake Superior, and Lake America, at least if President Trump has his way.
20: We're going to be changing the name of Lake Ontario, effective immediately, to Lake America. That's going to take place right now as I sign the order.
13: Trump, who has already tried to rename the Gulf of Mexico and the Kennedy Center for the Performing Arts, signed an executive order. It's no coincidence that the name change comes days after contentious trade talks broke down between the Canadians and Americans.
20: The Canadian officials have treated us very badly. They're nasty people. People, oftentimes, they'll ask me, who's the worst to deal with on trade? And I said, that's easy, Canada. They are the worst to trade, and they feel entitled, and just we can't have that.
13: Canadian Prime Minister Mark Carney responded on social media. He said the name of the lake is more than 400 years old. He proclaimed it's Lake Ontario then, now, and always. The Premier of Manitoba, Wapkinew, seemed to mock Trump.
21: You know when, like, a rock band is really over the hill? And you see them like in a casino playing some song from like 50 years ago. I think that's the part of Donald Trump's presidency we're at now. Like he thought he had a real hit, a real golden oldie with the Gulf of Mexico. And he's trying to bring back that. He's trying to play the hits for his base. But I think everybody here thinks it's a little sad and it's not his best work.
13: Meanwhile, residents in Toronto who live near the lake responded by saying, this is just Donald Trump.
22: I don't know what's next on his agenda. Is he going to change the name of the Pacific Ocean and the Atlantic Ocean?
23: One day we will be rid of him. Hopefully sooner rather than later.
13: The executive order has limited impact. It does require federal agencies to use the name in documents and maps. So far, Google Maps, which did change the name of the Gulf of Mexico for U.S. users, is still calling it Lake Ontario. I'm Steve Futterman.
12: An investigation into the close call between a passenger jet and Marine One, the president's helicopter, on August 4th, found that the air traffic controllers failed to halt flights as required by safety protocols. As correspondent Lisa Dwyer reports, also at fault, construction at the White House appears to have interfered with radio contact between the pilots and Reagan National Airport just a few miles away. Audio courtesy of ATC.com.
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25: We have the house of Marine One.
26: The airspace stands as you are clear to lift.
25: One copy is 2, you said?
24: All right, 9-8, understood. Marine One, are you trying to reach me?
14: air traffic controllers could not hear pilots from the president's helicopter radio in before taking off from the White House as an airliner was taking off from Reagan National Airport, in spite of a meeting the week before over concerns about communications issues. That's according to a preliminary report by the National Transportation Safety Board, which says recordings from the tower show that controllers could not hear the pilot from Marine One. But in recordings from ATC.com, the Marine One pilot can be heard making those calls.
26: Marine One, proceed as briefed.
14: The controller seems surprised a few minutes later when the helicopter is taking off.
26: Marine One, you said you're proceeding as briefed?
14: Yeah. Then?
26: Seven, okay, no, 3 minutes, roger, proceed as briefed.
14: The radio transmission equipment has now been relocated to improve line of sight. I'm Lisa Dwyer.
12: 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Our nation's critical shortage of missile interceptors. When America in the Morning continues after these messages.
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12: Welcome back. You're with America in the Morning on where those showers will be lingering today. Here's AccuWeather.com meteorologist LaTroy Thornton with the outlook.
6: Much like on Thursday, showers and storms look to be plentiful across the southeast and to an extent the south in general, thanks to a couple of waves of energy traveling through the atmosphere. While it won't be raining all the time, there's simply no way to rule out a thunderstorm from around the Big Bend of Texas through much of the Texas Gulf Coast and areas south and east of Dallas, as well as all of Louisiana and a large portion of the southeast and straight into Virginia. Storms look to be more numerous from central and eastern Florida northward through southeastern Georgia and the eastern half of the Carolinas, give or take, and those storms from the Carolinas into Georgia could be rather drenching as well. Thunderstorms are also expected to build from Minnesota and the Dakotas into portions of the northern high plains and an area from southwestern Minnesota and northwestern Iowa across much of South Dakota, the southern half or so of North Dakota, and into portions of both Montana and Wyoming faces the risk for those storms to turn severe this afternoon and into tonight, bringing strong wind gusts as well as the risk for both hail and flash flooding. Otherwise, more typical monsoon thundershowers continue this afternoon, albeit in a more spotty fashion than in some recent days, from portions of Idaho and Nevada into Arizona and especially Colorado. Beyond that, the Northwest stays cool, the Southwest stays hot, and much of the Midwest, Great Lakes, and interior Northeast have a dry day in store. However, watch for thunderstorms to dot New England this afternoon as the latest storm exits into the Atlantic, with precipitation perhaps a bit more widespread toward the coastline, especially in the mid-Atlantic. In Ontario, California, today looks mainly sunny and hot with a high of 104. For New Orleans, expect clouds, humid conditions, and a thunderstorm, the high 89. That's the nation's weather. I'm AccuWeather.com meteorologist LaTroy Thornton.
12: 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President Trump says the U.S. is sending aid to Nepal following deadly flooding and landslides. Correspondent Clayton Neville reports a number of Americans are among the more than 1,400 still missing.
4: Rescuers in Nepal and Tibet are searching for survivors after Wednesday floods destroyed homes, washed out roads, and swept away bridges. In Nepal, thousands missing and close to 400 dead. Deaths also reported in Tibet, where hundreds more are said to be missing. The death toll expected to climb.
5: And we've called Nepal and we've offered any help that they need. You know, we have a very good relationship with Nepal, and that was mud and water as a mixture. Nobody's ever seen anything quite like that. We're very powerful, strong, you know, strong, well-built buildings were wiped out like they were toothpicks.
4: President Trump insisted that the U.S. is sending aid and confirmed that Americans were among the missing.
5: And we've spoken to the leadership and we let them know anything they want we'll have. And there were 50, maybe 60 Americans over there.
4: While numbers are still fluctuating, it's believed several dozen Americans are among the missing. A glacial collapse is said to have caused the flash floods and happened on the Nepal side of the Himalayan mountains. I'm Clayton Neville.
12: Growing concern after reports surfaced that the U.S. is looking at a critical shortage of missile interceptors in Europe. Washington correspondent Sagar Magani explains.
17: Officials tell the AP the U.S. is facing a beyond critical shortage of advanced missile interceptors in Europe. A U.S. defense official in Europe and a NATO official say the shortage raises concerns about alliance members' vulnerabilities to a potential Russian attack. They say the most concerning shortfall involves Patriot missile interceptors, which can shoot down Moscow's high-speed ballistic missiles, and Ukraine is feeling the shortage most acutely. The low defense inventories are largely driven by President Trump's war in Iran. U.S. missile stocks have been moved from Europe to the Middle East, where America and Gulf allies have fired significant numbers of interceptors. The Pentagon's top spokesman says claims of U.S. munitions shortages are false, and the military has everything needed to strike. Sagar Magani at the White House.
12: 19 past. NVIDIA steals the day on Wall Street when America in the Morning continues after these messages.
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0: It's 21 after. America in the Morning continues. Tech stocks led Wall Street to big gains Thursday, which started after chipmaker NVIDIA reported stellar earnings. That was followed up by cybersecurity leader CrowdStrike Holdings, which posted record-breaking results in its second quarter, sending company shares climbing by 20%. Wall Street will be keeping an eye on Jackson Hole, Wyoming, where Fed Chairman Kevin Warsh will deliver statements and a speech later today. With questions over the economy, high prices, and the trade war with Canada and the military war with Iran to be raised, Damian Troisi has more from Wall Street.
1: I'm Damian Troisi, and this is the AP Markets Report. Stocks rose on Wall Street Thursday, led by gains from big technology companies. The S&P 500 index rose 0.7% and pulled closer to its record set earlier this month. The Dow rose 0.2%. The Nasdaq Composite rose 1.6%. NVIDIA, Salesforce, and others reported bigger profits than Wall Street expected for their most recent quarters. NVIDIA surged, and it was the strongest force lifting the broader market. It helped offset drops for the majority of stocks within the S&P 500. Treasury yields edged higher in the bond market. They have been mostly climbing through the summer on worries about high inflation and the U.S. government's growing debt. Oil prices rose. Damian Troisi, New York.
0: NVIDIA is reportedly moving forward to acquire Hugging Face for $12.9 billion. The acquisition could help the hardware giant expand and fortify its deep integration with the wider AI industry. Among other things, Hugging Face is a cloud repository for AI models, similar in some respects to what GitHub is for conventional computer software. Developers and researchers search for models that meet certain criteria, download and run them, and fine-tune them into different variants and then get uploaded back to the Hugging Face. According to the online publication ARS Technica, the acquisition is particularly important for NVIDIA as OpenAI, Anthropic, and other frontier labs have begun investing in their own specialized hardware on which to train and run those models, seeking vertical integration and freedom from NVIDIA's leverage. 24 after. The end of an era in the NFL. That and more when America in the Morning continues after these messages.
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0: It's 26 past. America in the Morning continues. Closing arguments have finished in the Lindsey Clancy murder trial in Massachusetts. Ed Donahue reports the jury deliberations have begun, weighing mental health and murder.
1: In closing statements in Plymouth, Massachusetts, in the murder trial of Lindsey Clancy, her attorney, Kevin Reddington, says Clancy went from a loving wife and mother to being charged with killing her three young children.
2: Because of the damn medicine and the lousy medical care that she got.
1: Both sides agree Clancy killed her children. Reddington argues she suffered from postpartum psychosis. He pointed to Clancy's journals that included intrusive and depressing thoughts.
2: As she runs into January, there's nothing other than little chicken scratches because her mind was gone.
1: Prosecutor Jennifer Sprague says the Clancy case isn't about the mental health system.
3: This wasn't a woman suffering from a lack of care, a lack of resources. She had an abundance of help, an abundance of care. She had all of that and more.
1: Postpartum psychosis is estimated to afflict 1 to 2 per 1,000 women after delivery. I'm Ed Donahue.
0: Football's best will be recognized, but not on the gridiron anymore. Correspondent Jennifer King reports the NFL is ending the Pro Bowl game.
4: The NFL is ending the Pro Bowl.
5: And if you're going to play a football game in January, well, you might as well play it in Honolulu.
4: The league announced Wednesday they will no longer hold the game with top players from the AFC and NFC that has been held nearly every year since 1951. Instead, 88 players will be named as Pro Bowlers to be recognized in Los Angeles after the season. At the owners' meeting in Atlanta, NFL Executive Vice President Peter O'Reilly described it as a shift from the game to the honor, saying a Pro Bowl selection will return to its original purpose, honoring the best of the best. The game has waned in popularity. Once a staple in Honolulu, it moved around to various cities and switched from tackle to flag football in 2023. League officials say the decision should sit well with many players who said they don't want to risk injury for an exhibition game. I'm Jennifer King.
0: America in the Morning for Friday, August 28th, 2026, is produced by Jeff McKay. I'm John Trout. This is Westwood One.
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9: From ABC News, Wall Street Now. Tech stocks are driving the markets higher as traders head into the end of the week. The NASDAQ jumped 1.6% Thursday. The S&P finished 0.7% higher. The Dow Jones added 105 points on the day to close at 53,569. Shares in Gap jumped 12% after the clothing retailer announced yesterday that a new CEO has been chosen for its Old Navy brand. Current Old Navy Chief Customer Officer Michael Francis takes over for current CEO Horacio Barbeto. Anthropic scores a legal win after a judge blocked the Pentagon from blacklisting the AI giant. Secretary Pete Hegseth had moved to designate Anthropic a national security supply chain risk. A court has ruled the claim, quote, illegal and baseless. The high price of just getting around. A study by Integra Credit finds that spending $5,680 per year plus $517 in interest on auto loans. That's nearly 12.5% of the average American's disposable income. Jim Ryan, ABC News.
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0: This is America in the Morning from Westwood One. Coming up this half hour,
11: the youngest ever press secretary.
12: Of course the president supports peaceful protests. What a stupid question.
11: Steps away from the White House press podium. I'm Joan Jones.
13: President Trump asked if he'll sanction China and Russia for helping Iran. I'm Clayton Neville.
14: The United States Justice Department has charged more than 80 people in the takedown of a violent Puerto Rican gang. I'm Lisa Dwyer.
15: A tropical storm named Dolly has formed in the Atlantic Ocean, but there is no connection to Dolly Parton. I'm Donna Warder.
0: In court, the DOJ argues its case about the Kennedy Center and a leaked grand jury report in Florida causing trouble for Governor DeSantis and his wife. Back after these messages.
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3: Hello, everyone. I'm Jim Taylor.
2: Jim Taylor, boy, what a week. You know, a couple of celebrities, both age 80, Dolly Parton and Tim Curry, passing away. I would certainly like, in fact, even our local theater or, you know, some of these artsy or independent theaters, I would love for them to play something like Clue or even 9 to 5, for that matter. You could have some Tim Curry and Dolly Parton movies. I think that would be fun to see them.
3: And you saw the numbers maybe this week. I saw Spotify with the number of streams increasing for Dolly Parton, increasing over 1,200% globally since her passing on Tuesday, as well as over 2,300% in the U.S. Jolene increased 630%. But DeLoss, I'm going to say this. Dolly Parton is an artist where you got to get the old hi-fi out. And you got to get to 45 or 78. That means 45 revolutions per minute or 78 revolutions per minute. We're talking about records. And I don't know, there was something about her voice on AM radio, too, you know, being a kid of the 70s and 80s, right?
2: I'll bet you go into a record store. I bet those got cleaned out in a hurry.
3: Yeah.
2: I'll bet there was a rush on getting those. By the way, go back. Find the 2003 video where Dolly Parton was with Morton, Illinois guys on Jay Leno's Tonight Show, and she helped catapult 200 pounds of honeydew melons into the air. I am not making any of that up. You can find it. Stay with us, RFD, Illinois.
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2: Welcome back to RFD Illinois. I'm DeLoss Yonke. Joining us in studio is Kevin Simlow, Executive Director of Governmental Affairs and Commodities at Illinois Farm Bureau. Now, Rita visited with President Philip Nelson about several beef issues. Know that Illinois and the American Farm Bureau very much engaged and involved, especially in the matter of beef imports.
6: We've been very clear with the White House. We've been working with American Farm Bureau Federation. They've sent several messages to the White House, pretty much sharing the strong disappointment that producers have in that action and what that means. Just as we see that individuals were looking at bringing feeder calves back online, maybe increasing some of their production to address what they're seeing in the demand, then we get this. So then that takes that, it's like that brings question to the market, and do you invest in that and move forward? So we're really working with that. We're hearing some calls from the congressional delegation, not only in Illinois, but in some other states, starting to put some organization together to send a strong message to the White House that this is negative to the agricultural industry. We've been working with, like I said, AFBF and all the other cattle producing states, sending a strong message that we're disappointed and that this shouldn't happen. This is not the time to do that. And you're really affecting the markets. And then on top of that, we've got the opening the border back up between Mexico because of the screw worm issue. They've got one of the opening ports for bringing in beef, so they can keep a close eye and see how that looks. So that opens up. It's not a lot, but once again, more beef coming in and really affects the market. So all these things all at once in this two-week period have really taken a toll on the beef market.
2: And the markets it affects, when you look at the fed cattle price, that market is affected.
6: Yes.
2: Will it affect the price actually at the retail level?
6: Yeah. Those are always interesting things that we always see, these things that affect the producer directly, very quickly, and it doesn't trickle down to the price on the shelf, and that's the biggest fear.
2: Yeah.
6: I think this was that was some of the things that were being driven for this, and we'll see if it actually comes to fruition. That's just my opinion. So
2: absolutely. Okay, local news also, or from a state perspective?
6: State perspective, we continue to lay the groundwork for the passage of the Family Farm Preservation Act, which is our reform of the state estate tax, making those changes. We know that veto session is coming up at the end of November, but legislators are starting to think about getting ready for that. So now it's time for us to go out and say, look, this really plays with the future of agriculture. We know that in the next 10 to 15 years, there's going to be a lot of generational pass-through. And planning for that is hard and difficult, and now is the time to pass that. A couple weeks ago, the governor, of course, made some positive statements that he fully supports our efforts. And so we'll be concentrating on the General Assembly to see about getting that passed here during veto session in November. Most likely they'll come back for a few couple days in January. So hopefully between the two of those, we can get this passed here yet this year and get that moved forward.
2: You know, it goes both federally and locally. Like federally, I think of the term August recess.
6: Yes.
2: But it actually goes well into September. You know, Labor Day is the 7th?
6: Yes.
2: Yeah. More parades, more festivals, and more chances for contact with your elected officials, regardless of what level.
6: Absolutely. On all levels. Congressional delegations back on recess. Senate doesn't go back until mid-September. House goes back early September. The General Assembly's out and about. They don't go back till November. And throw in your local officials. They're going to be at those parades, too. So great time to, as they throw candy at you, you can grab them and pull them aside and say, hey, we need to get together and talk about this issue. Give your 30-second elevator pitch as they're walking by on the parade. So, yeah, great opportunity to do that.
2: All right. Final thoughts, sir.
6: Final thoughts. As we look at all these things and negotiations, I ran across a quote from former President Kennedy in one of his White House addresses. We cannot negotiate with people who say what's mine is mine and what's yours is negotiable. So always remember that when you negotiate. It's both sides.
2: Fascinating. Kevin, thank you so much.
6: Thank you.
2: Kevin Simlow at Illinois Farm Bureau. And a reminder, Rita visited with Illinois Farm Bureau President Philip Nelson yesterday, also on beef issues. You can hear that on the RFD Livestock. This is RFD Illinois.
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8: RFD Illinois on a Friday. I'm Jim Taylor. The U.S. took a major step this week toward dealing with the shortage of domestically produced fertilizer. RFD Washington correspondent Matt Kay reports.
9: At $3.7 billion, the Blue Point One plant is expected to be the world's largest fertilizer facility once built and producing ammonia fertilizer in 2029. On hand for the groundbreaking ceremony in Modeste, Louisiana, USDA Secretary Brooke Rollins.
10: Together, we take the latest and perhaps the greatest, at least, step so far in moving backward American fertilizer independence.
9: Rollins says the CF Industries plant is the latest effort to boost and reshore fertilizer production in the U.S.
10: Blue Point will produce 1.4 million metric tons of low-carbon ammonia. The fertilizer coming from this plant alone is expected to support 6.7 million acres of corn production in the United States.
9: And while that's just a small fraction of the nearly 100 million acres of annually planted corn, it could reduce fertilizer imports, supplying about half of domestic needs. But will it bring down prices? The Fertilizer Institute CEO, Corey Rosenbusch, told the Senate Judiciary Committee last October,
11: "Fertilizer is a globally traded commodity. So while we cannot directly influence prices, we can bolster domestic supply to help mitigate geopolitical risks for our American farmers."
9: Most recently, the Iran war and earlier, Ukraine. And import tariffs have hit some of our biggest suppliers like Canada, Mexico, China, and Morocco. But President Trump suspended duties on key fertilizers, including from Canada, despite the recent trade flare-up, and from Morocco. For the RFD Radio Network, Matt Kay, Washington.
8: Something new for the Farm Progress Show this year. Matt Youngman is show manager.
12: And then we've added a new feature to the show this year called the Agronomy Zone. We've always done a real good job of giving combine companies and tillage companies the opportunity to demonstrate. Been doing that for almost 75 years now. But we've not really done a good job of giving input companies, if it's seed or crop protection or fertility, giving those companies the opportunity to demo. So we hired a professional agronomist, and we had 13 companies step on board for the first year here, seven of which are brand new to the Farm Progress Show, never been there before. And so they have stepped in, and we've planted plots in April for them that are on their exhibits. So basically their exhibits have been laid out since the corn went in the ground on their exhibit in April. And, you know, keeping a close eye on those and doing all the protocols that are needed for what they want to show off in that agronomy zone. It gives us another crop to be concerned about in addition to the field demos. But that's what folks want to see is they want to see these products actually demonstrated and side-by-side comparisons and those kind of things.
8: Show next Tuesday through Thursday in Boone, Iowa. Youngman advises to take advantage of the show app, which is available for both iPhone and Android devices. Find it at farmprogressshow.com. U.S. Ag Secretary Brooke Rollins will be at the Farm Progress Show on Tuesday. Illinois State Climatologist Trent Ford continues to add up tornadoes in 2026, and the numbers keep climbing. 15 have occurred in August, pushing the state over the 200 mark, which shatters the previous state record of 142 set in 2024. Ford is in the process of putting together a 2026 timeline.
13: Mid-February, we had a tornado outbreak, about 14 tornadoes that strewn across southeast Illinois from Effingham County over to the Indiana border. So, of course, you know, tornadoes in February aren't unforeseen, but they're not necessarily something we see common, especially tornado outbreaks. March, we also had multiple tornado outbreaks. There was one along the I-70 corridor from roughly kind of the St. Louis Metro East area up to the Effingham area. We also had those really intense storms that moved across from LaSalle to Kankakee. I mentioned the hail that was dropped from some of those storms. So we had about 30 tornadoes or so in March, which is way above where we normally see. I mean, normally we're at, you know, a fraction of that for March. April was our really big month. We had about 70 tornadoes in April, multiple tornado outbreaks, Most of those were in central Illinois, including a lot in Logan County. I don't know, in Tazewell County. Those are the hot spots in April. And then a few in northern Illinois as well, including that EF2, the Lena tornado that was up there. That was a pretty intense event, especially. May was actually our off month. Normally May is actually our most frequent. We only had one tornado in May, so everybody caught their breath and thought, "Oh, this is good. We're done with tornadoes." And then we had almost 90 in June, and that was strewn across the state again, kind of hot spots in central and southeast Illinois, including an EF3 that spun up north of Peoria in the Washburn area and moved across and caused some damage in Dwight and Streeter. And then July was fairly active. Now, again, normally we see tornadoes drop off between June and July, and then especially for the rest of the fall. We had about 10 tornadoes in July, several in the Chicagoland area, including a couple in the city of Chicago once again. And then, yeah, August has been active as well, but 15 to 18, I think we mentioned that, tornadoes this month. Mostly in northern Illinois. We had one in Champaign County, one in Peoria County, but mostly in northern Illinois.
8: In each of the last 4 years, the state has recorded over 100 tornadoes. 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With the RFD Ag Market Summary for this Friday morning, I'm Jim Taylor. Corn lower, beans slightly higher. Wheat finishing Thursday higher. September corn closing 5.10 and a quarter, down 3.75. December corn down 3.533.5. March corn 5.47 and a quarter, down 3.5. September beans closing 12.56.5, up 2.25. November beans up 2, 12.68. January beans 12.83, up 2.25. September Chicago wheat finishing 7.42.75, up 12.25. December wheat up 12.5, 7.60.75. March wheat 7.76, up 10.75. September bean meal 3.30.20, up $1.50, and September bean oil on Thursday $68 even, up 78 cents. Current electronic overnight trading: September corn up 3, December corn up 4, March corn up 4, 5.51 and a quarter. September beans in the overnight up 4 and a quarter. November beans up 4 and a quarter. January beans up 4, 12.87. September wheat in the overnight down a penny. December wheat up 2.5. March wheat, 7.77 3/4, up 1 3/4. Outside markets this morning: October Brent crude oil down 3 cents, 89.67. The October gold contract down 7.80, 46.20 even. Livestock market from Thursday, August: feeders, 333.75, up $1. September feeder cattle, 322.45, up 3.45. August live cattle, 220.30, up $1.82. October live cattle, 212.92, up 2.15. October lean hogs, 80.62, down 27 cents. December lean hogs on Thursday, 71.20, up 22 cents. Cash livestock, walnut livestock auction, steers, 226, the top this week. Illinois direct barrels and gilts trading steady on Thursday, 55-65. And this is the RFD Radio Network.
14: This is an early morning weather report for Friday from meteorologist Paul Otto for listeners on the RFD Radio Network. Canadian high pressure is thankfully in charge through Saturday morning. Temperatures will stay a good 2 to 4 degrees below normal, while our only source for precipitation will be from a system that does not develop until after our Friday night lights edition, and that will develop mainly over the north and northwestern portions of the state on Saturday as the system rides across the northern plains and across the Great Lakes before exiting on Sunday. It will include a good deal of cloudiness that will keep the heat tamed at first over the weekend for the northern half of the state. But then as we get into early next week, as that system is long gone, we're going to have mostly sunny conditions. And by Monday, that heat will have spread all the way to our eastern borders, and everybody is going to be in well above normal heat. They'll build in even further towards midweek, as it looks like we're heading for temperatures that are going to be about a good 10 degrees above normal by day 5 of our forecast. Mid-range forecast period for the 2nd through the 6th of September, the combination of well above normal temperatures and a fast-moving jet stream that stays just off to our north. That does create pockets of above normal rainfall, but just for northern parts of the state that are the closest to that area of disturbed weather, near normal rainfall only for central and southern portions of the state, as they will be dependent on isolated afternoon thunderstorm development while under the dome of heat. Well above normal temperatures are expected, with high temperatures approaching 15 degrees above normal at times as we get through late next week. The long-range forecast for Labor Day through the 11th of September, Labor Day remains exceptionally hot, and as well as the shortened week thereafter, and it looks like we don't cool off until the following weekend, and that does bring showers and thunderstorms. This has been Freeze News Meteorologist Paul Otto for the RFD Radio Network.
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3: That's all the time we have for RFD Illinois. 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
4: I guess I'll just have a Coke then. 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
3: Boiling lava hot, please. Yes, that sounds good. Thanks for joining us. I'm Delos Yonke.
4: And I'm Jim Taylor.
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10: ABC News, I'm Sherry Preston. The search goes on for any survivors in the Nepal mudslide. It's an all-out mobilization effort. More than 9,000 Army, police, armed personnel deployed using bulldozers to dig people out of their homes, sniffer dogs searching the debris, helicopters also ferrying in supplies and pulling out survivors because so many roads and bridges have simply been washed away. Official death toll in Nepal, 538 people, more than 1,000 still missing. Amid trade disputes with China, President Trump signing an executive order renaming Lake Ontario Lake America. Canadian officials say Ontario has had that name for at least 400 years. Jurors in the Lindsay Clancy murder trial were resumed deliberations this morning. The Massachusetts mom is facing murder charges for killing her three small children 3 years ago. She says she did it in the midst of a bout with postpartum psychosis. This is ABC News.
11: This is
10: Jake Reiner is speaking out. 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
12: Police outside Indianapolis have been...
13: For the first time since Rob and Michelle Reiner were stabbed to death, allegedly by their son Nick, the couple's oldest son, Jake Reiner, is sitting down for an interview.
14: I'll never understand. I don't care how it's explained to me. I don't care what facts come out. I will never understand why this happened.
13: Speaking with Mark Cota-Robles from our station KABC...
15: You have described that after what happened, it was losing more than half of your family.
14: Mm-hmm.
15: That includes Nick.
14: Yeah.
13: Jake's brother Nick has been open about his longtime battle with drug addiction and mental health problems. He's now pleaded not guilty to murder charges.
10: On Saturday, the state of Louisiana marks 21 years since Hurricane Katrina hit. In the chaos of the storm, Charity Hospital in New Orleans became a scene of heartbreak as doctors scrambled to keep patients alive without power or medical equipment. Now the long-shuttered hospital is about to get new life as Tulane University turns

0: turns it into a medical research hub. Sherry Preston, ABC News.
1: Man, I love this place. I've been surfing here since I was a kid. Now, seeing my grandson out on the water, it means everything to me. Watching him and taking in the blue waves, the sea breeze, the blurry horizon.
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3: .603 and here in the capital city. Cool start to the day, but get ready for the warmer temperatures. Right now here in the capital, 60 degrees. I'm Greg Hallbleib, 97.7 and 970 WMAY News headlines. Large water main broke in the heart of downtown Springfield last night. 24-inch main at 5th and Monroe Streets. It sent water cascading down several downtown streets. Buckled pavement. Monroe Street is closed between 4th and 5th Streets, and some lanes near the break will be closed longer to repair pavement buckling. Utility crews cut power temporarily for a good portion of the downtown area, although that power has since been restored. 13-year-old boy who died after being struck by a vehicle Monday night in Pena has been identified as Sheldon Wade Conway of Pena. Died after 9:30 Monday night on South Poplar Street when he attempted to re-enter a vehicle that was pulling away. A holding company for a Central Illinois bank has announced plans to merge with a bank based out of Terre Haute, Indiana. Hickory Point Bank's holding company, First Illinois Corporation, and First Financial Corporation, which operates First Financial Bank, announced on Thursday. The merger is expected to be closed in the fourth quarter of 2026. Hickory Point Bank operates 8 branches in Decatur, Springfield, and Champaign. First Financial Bank operates 87 locations in 5 states. Illinois' top public health official says the state's guidance on vaccines is based on science. And Illinois Public Health Director Dr. Samir Vora told WMAY's Patrick Fingston on PM Springfield yesterday that he questions new federal guidelines splitting measles, mumps, and rubella vaccinations into separate visits, and also says misinformation about the effects of some vaccines is troubling, especially when it comes from federal government. And Illinois will receive up to $768 million from a multi-state $17 billion settlement with social media giant Meta, which operates Facebook and Instagram. It's the culmination of a 3-year legal battle that was brought by nearly 36 state attorneys general, including Illinois Attorney General Kwame Raoul. AGs filed the lawsuit in 2023 following a 2-year investigation into decisions made by company executives to encourage more engagement on the social media platforms. More at WMAY.com. Let's turn now to sports with Darren Pritchett.
4: 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Lincoln will host East Peoria. Southeast has a home game against Muskoda. U-High is at Muhammad Seymour. Quincy Notre Dame is hosting Carbondale. Jacksonville welcomes Fort Zumalt East. Lincoln visits Marion. MacArthur with a home game versus Granite City. 8-man football last night, Pawnee 42, Cerro Gordo nothing. Boys soccer scoreboard, Lutheran edged Athens 2-1, Sacred Heart Griffin 8, St. Teresa nothing. Riverton and Blue Ridge played to a 1-1 draw. Quincy shut out Southeast 7-0, Pleasant Plains 8, Lincoln nothing. Glenwood blanked Litchfield 4-0, and it was Monticello 10, MacArthur 3. Major League Baseball, the Cardinals topped the Orioles 7-5. 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
5: Temperatures will jump up into those mid-80s today with a low around 62 degrees. Going to be sunny conditions today with a north wind around 5 miles per hour. Then tomorrow up into those upper 80s with sunny skies before we jump into the 90s for Sunday, Monday, Tuesday, and beyond. Could see heat indexes anywhere in those 100 to 105 range. Luckily, we will have sunny skies. With your Storm Team forecast, I'm meteorologist Jack Hutter.
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1: We have made our way all the way out to the far southern reaches of Springfield, practically Chatham, where we are at Piper Glen Golf Course. Friend Indeed, one of our favorite causes, of which we have many, but this is certainly one of them. Friend Indeed, golf outing at Piper Glen. The golf course, such a beautiful, picturesque setting. I haven't had time to get my annual photo up, but that's going to go up on our Facebook page here momentarily, and we're going to talk about Friend Indeed as the day goes on and a couple of other guests throughout the course of the morning. Hi, Sammy.
2: Morning, Greg. Morning, everybody. Nice to have you with us. We are live at the Glen. It is AM Springfield. Title sponsor, Salvaggio Steel. Live from Piper Glen Golf Course. We have a number of people stop by today. Sunny high of 84. Going to be beautiful weather tonight, down to 60. Saturday again, maybe a few clouds roll in, high of 84. And then Sunday, it starts, folks. The summer heat and humidity is back starting Sunday and going to be that way for deep into next week. So plan accordingly. I don't know how you plan, I guess, stay under the ice. Indoor water park, outdoor water park last night in Springfield, huh? Main break, and all of a sudden, water's rolling down Monroe Street.
1: Yeah, get out your paddle boards,
2: yeah,
1: I guess.
2: Somebody called me and said, are you on Facebook or anything? I said, no, not really. I said, you may want to see what's going on downtown Springfield. So about that time, one of the grandkids came in and said, Pop, did you see this? And I said, no, and they showed me. And, yeah, interesting. And I guess at one time, the electricity was shut down, water shut down, and even Ameren was called in. Somebody said there was a gas leak, so they shut it down. Everything's back okay now, I guess, okay.
1: Yeah, they've restored power, yeah. But, I mean, they still have to fix the street, and they have to obviously fix the main. Not a small one, 24-inch.
2: Is that what it was?
1: Yep.
2: Right at the intersection of 5th and Monroe?
1: 5th and Monroe.
2: So it rolled down 4th Street and toward the Capitol.
1: Yeah,
2: huh?
1: And then went down Capitol Avenue too. Initial reports were that it was at 4th and Capitol. Well, there was certainly water there, but the break was actually at 5th and Monroe. And so Monroe Street between 4th and 5th closed. The road buckled pretty well. We have all sorts of photos at WMAY on our Facebook page and on the website, WMAY.com.
2: I was, did it say, is that one of the original mains in Springfield?
1: No,
2: I don't know if that's been replaced. I don't either.
1: I have no idea.
2: I was somebody think that last night. I said, wonder if that's just one of the old antiquated, or that's been replaced, or whatever the case might be.
1: But, I did think about that, but I do not know.
2: Neither.
1: We'll see.
2: Well, the good news is there were no injuries, and that's good news, and so on and so forth. I just scanning the other day. Have you ever been to the Rail Yard, that outdoor eating place?
1: I have not. I've had opportunities on a number of times, but the schedule and everything else that's going on, I just never have. But I'm curious about it.
2: Yeah, they have a lot of different varieties, and I know they're having a food festival, I think, maybe this weekend or something. And I've never been there, and I'm not that comfortable eating outside with a bunch of people that I don't know. And I wouldn't be at the same table. I understand that, folks. But I hear the food's very good. There are a lot of selections and so on. They had the farmer's market last night, the fairgrounds. There are a couple of those left. I think they end sometime in September. We'll give you the exact date on that. But it still took 2 weeks off because of the Illinois State Fair. But they were cranking again last night. And if you want watermelons, they've got some good ones out there. That's for sure. It's about that time of year. Beardstown's probably a watermelon everywhere in Beardstown this time of year. That's for sure. 14 past. Nice to have you with us. It is AM Springfield. I don't hesitate to read this, but it was a interesting text I got, and I can take issue with a lot of things, and I don't necessarily think that should be my role, but it could be. This gentleman weighed in on, he said, I don't think holding people's employment hostage is going to enough to revitalize Springfield. Talking about, I think one of the things was making people work from down or their location as opposed to remotely. And I think specifically state workers, specifically those downtown Springfield. A lot of people, and this is from the texture, a lot of people have suggested that forcing state workers back to office in Springfield will somehow bring business back. What I think it will do is two things in this order: cause a lot of state workers to quit and then eventually move those state offices up to Chicago. Having been involved, I don't think if you made people, they'd be uncomfortable. And people have, folks, 3 or 4 years working from home or remotely, I remind you, remotely. Remember, across the person who was working remotely from Fort Myers, Florida in the winter and was able to do that. I don't think that's going to cause, maybe if you're on the bubble, maybe if you've benefited and you're near retirement and you've enjoyed working remotely, then some of those folks say, okay, that's it. If I got to go back to the office, I've really enjoyed this working remotely. For whatever reason they've enjoyed working remotely, you draw your own conclusion on that. Some of those people might, but I don't think you're going to see mass folks at the moment. Let's be quite honest. Whether you like to admit, at the moment, a state gig's pretty good. I mean, it really is. Now, I know I will tell you it can be very frustrating if you're not a very patient person. I'm not sure that's the place for you. And, yes, they tried to put square blocks into round holes and things like that. And sometimes people in charge, supervisors, don't have a lot of skills. They may have got there for whatever reason. Yeah, there are a lot of negatives, I understand. But the job itself, if you can find something that you like, and don't let the naysayers, sometimes fellow workers, a lot of complaining and so on and so forth, it's not a bad gig. I don't think there was a day, and that day was probably many years ago, where you worked for the state if you couldn't find anything else. Well, with the benefits and the decent, not great salaries, but for entry level, it's probably decent. The benefits are really good. The health care package is outstanding. You get number of days off every 12, I think maybe 10 or 12 holidays now or something like that a year. So I know, I don't think that would cause people to quit if you asked them to come back downtown. I just don't think that would be it. Now, state offices in Chicago, we hear that a lot. I wonder how many actually under the Blagojevich administration, how many actually moved from Springfield to Chicago. How many people are we talking about? Somebody asked the other day, they said, Sam, you mentioned Amy Belipnik, 10 years as state fair manager. Rebecca Clark now has 5 years state fair manager. And they said, are you surprised that somebody from Chicago doesn't want that job? And I said, no. Now, they don't want to come to Springfield to be state fair manager. They may be like a great, maybe a good state job staying in Chicago. Folks, Chicago folks, pretty much love Chicago. They will come downstate, I guess, maybe in retirement years or if they have to. And I'm not making generalities. I really am not. But I think it's tough to get somebody from Chicago to move to Springfield, Illinois. Greg, I need to take a quick, I'm going to sneeze is what I'm going to do.
1: Oh, okay.
2: So I'll let you
1: all
2: kill
1: right.
2: My mic all of a sudden.
1: We need to figure out our little sneeze switch here.
2: That's what I need. I need that sneeze switch.
1: A sneeze switch. I'll figure out something.
2: All right. So anyway, I think local government units here have, and this is continuing with the texture, I think local governments have consistently failed to build a community people wish to live in. And now the Capitol's reputation is in the dumps. I don't know if it's in the dumps. I'm a little more optimistic than to say the Capitol's future is in the dumps. We're not growing. I understand that population-wise. The city of Springfield, but I think there are people who enjoy living in Sangamon County. May not be necessarily Springfield. And again, you draw your own conclusion why people have chosen elsewhere besides Springfield when they come here. One of the things, and I think 186 offers a tremendous opportunity. If you're serious about school, I think they have so many programs. They really do. If a young person is challenged in one way, shape, or form, they have programs for that. The Isles Learning Center is outstanding. I mean, Lincoln Magnet is outstanding. Nobody that I know has ever been denied an opportunity to get a good education at Springfield or Lamphere or Southeast. No, that hasn't happened that I know of. So I think 186 is probably underappreciated. People look at the rankings, and Glenwood does very well. Yeah, they do, and the demographic may lend to believe that that's one of the reasons Glenwood does well. But no, I don't think Springfield is dying as a community. But, again, I have reason to believe this person who texted me this is a younger person. Maybe Springfield, going back to Texas, maybe Springfield is a place people want to visit, but is also a place that young people want to leave. I think there's that natural migration. If you go to high school here, you go to college somewhere else. Unless there's something bringing you back that's going to coincide with what your major is or what you're going to do for a living, yeah, you're going to look elsewhere. If you're in engineering, I think we've got a couple of good engineering firms that would offer an option to you. Education is always a possibility. Medical is certainly a possibility in this community. What a great future you would have if you worked to do something in the medical community. I think it all depends what you went to school. You know, if you're in fashion design, I'm not so sure. Maybe there is a great demand. I'm not aware of it in Springfield. Maybe there is a demand for fashion designers and so on. So be careful just because people don't come back here when they graduate. And yet, how many times we talk to young people and I said, glad to have you back, glad you're here. And a lot of them, I'll say, what's happening? And they say, well, a lot of our friends who have been to Denver, who have been to Atlanta, who have been to Dallas and so on and so forth, you know, they kind of look at Springfield and say, if there's an opportunity, I'm coming back. And a lot of them do. A lot of it still hinges around folks' family, where your family is at. And as you go older, you might feel you have some responsibilities to take care of family members for whatever reason. Or you may have reason to believe it's a great place to raise kids. You know, when Ann got married and had a child, and that child was Shay, and first thing that her and her husband, then husband, decided is move back to Springfield. It's a better place to raise kids than it was living. Great place, you know, right off Clark Street, Francis Parker School, 1,200 blocks north, within easy walking distance of Wrigley if you want to walk straight up Clark. But then you think other things. So I think there are other reasons. Now, the last point they make, and there are people who say this would be probably, and that is housing. And say the easiest way to do is to let people live downtown. Maybe tearing down the Wyndham is an opportunity to finally get some affordable apartments in the heart of the city. Well, you know, there was that chance that they were going to use the Wyndham for some housing, and some people didn't necessarily appreciate that. Some people were concerned it was going to be low-income housing, and that was going to impact the downtown. And that was under the previous administration. That never materialized. It really didn't. So, yes, housing. But again, what is affordable housing? Affordable housing to some people is $500-$600 a month. Affordable housing to other people is $1,500-$1,800 a month. So affordable housing is depend your income and how you define affordable housing. 24 past the hour a.m. Springfield. It's still a pretty good community. I love living here. I really do. One of the days, yeah, I'll probably maybe spend a little more time out of Springfield. But at the moment, I think it's okay. I really do. We have a very kind, benevolent community. People help each other out. Witness what we're doing here today. The Gall Founding, the Friend Indeed, and all that money goes to help charitable places and causes and so on and so forth. So it is AM Springfield, 24 past quick break. Be back and wrap up this segment. We are live at the Glen.
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2: I want to throw Greg a little curve. I want to have him remind you what we're doing tonight and the weekend as far as high school sports are concerned. I think four games coming up over the weekend and three tonight. I'm going to let Greg give you all the details. Woodward Community Media, very, very active tonight and high school football, obviously. And when Mr. Hallblibe, well, by the way, we're at Piper Glen Golf Course, the Friend Indeed Golf Outing, and we're going to visit with the gentleman, Randy O'Brien, about 8:10 this morning. I almost was going to bail.
1: Dave Brailer sighting.
2: He just came up and said hi.
1: And his daughter
2: had been in Dallas for a while, and there's a young person moved back to Springfield.
1: Like that. So there you go.
2: That's what I'm saying. If you can find it, and I see it more and more, if young people who have been in the hot spots, now, not a lot of people live in Nashville yet. Okay, let's be honest. More people moving into Nashville than moving out. But, yeah, if you can find what you want to do as a career, folks, this isn't a bad place to live. It really isn't. If you need to go, Chicago's 3 hours, St. Louis an hour and a half, Indianapolis maybe an hour and 45, maybe 2 hours. Yeah, you can. This is a good place. It really is. And we need young people back to get involved. But we just told the young Miss Brailer was telling us that she is now part of the golf committee. She didn't know it. She was told.
1: She got voluntold
2: that you are now part of the golf committee. And when we step aside, this thing will continue. 27 past high school, big weekend, Greg, for high school football, certainly with Woodward Community Media.
1: Oh, yeah. Tonight here on 97.7 WMAY. Batavia at Rochester, home opener, Rocket Booster State. Yeah, it'd be a really good one. 7 o'clock kickoffs for all of these, by the way. We get started at 6:30 with all of our various pre-games. Then Glenwood at Alton, 970 WMAY. And so, I guess, I don't know, Danny and Dan and Rupe and I, we guess we could have probably carpooled because we're not going to be that far apart.
2: Where are you guys going?
1: As the Senators of Springfield will be at Collinsville tonight.
2: There you go,
1: 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And we all get started with our various pregames. We'll have our Papa Frank's pregame at 6:30 tonight. And then we have another four-game weekend, three tonight and then one tomorrow because Sacred Heart Griffin heads to Joliet Memorial Stadium tomorrow. And that is a 7:30 kickoff. So all the Dr. Stephen M. Sitko, John Allison activity gets started around 7, and that's Joliet Catholic Academy, the Cyclones and JCA. And that's tomorrow night. So four games in all here on the Woodward Community Media Stations. And we have, and it's you can find it on WMAY as well as Sports Radio 1450 websites, as well as our apps. 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Well, we do not hold those streaming rights.
2: Right.
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2: One of the nice, and again, this goes back to the family thing, which I spend a whole lot of time on. You know that. But last night, Alice and I were sitting there, and Shay had gone somewhere, and the phone rings, and lo and behold, it's Sloan. And Sloaney says, good morning, or good evening. I say good morning to Butch Elsie. Sloan says, Pop, what are you doing? And I said, well, just sitting here, me and Graham watching a little TV. What's up? She says, can I stop by? And I said, what? I said, sure. I said, why'd you ask? Well, she said, I haven't seen you guys in probably a week. She said, I've been busy working at the Y. And she said, I'd work at night. And they evacuated the place because of the flood. They told us to get out. So we had to stand in the parking lot till parents showed up. She teaches gymnastics there and so on. Oh. And it's neat when your 17-year-old granddaughter, you know, stopped by the house and sat down in the family room and grabbed a sandwich. And I said, you want money? She says, no. I said, that's the first. And she said, no, I just want to sit and visit for a while. And we talked about the state fair. She talked about all the concerts she went to and so on. And I said, what was your best? And she said, Bailey Zimmerman. She said, I wish he'd have sung a few more. She said, I don't think the two big ones created the excitement in the grandstand that Megan Maroney did last year. And she said, that's my opinion. So she said, you know, Pop, she says, we're going to 7:30. Her and her sister are cheerleaders. Says, we're leaving about 3 to go to the game in Joliet. And I said, what time you think you'll be home? Said our coach. Says, probably 2 o'clock. By the time 7:30, maybe the game's over by 10, maybe. Well, 2:30 would be close.
1: You hope
2: then you pack everything up. You're probably going to stop somewhere. Well, and you got what, Greg, at least a 2:45 to 3-hour ride from here to Joliet?
1: About 2:30.
2: Yeah, 2:30. So she said, by the time we get back to SHE, get in our cars and get home, it's probably going to be 2 o'clock.
1: I wouldn't think they would stop on the way back. But
2: unless the girls are hungry, that might be the key.
1: No.
2: they have something ready for them. But anyway, I'm a little surprised 7:30 start. I thought maybe they would go a little earlier in Joliet.
1: Yeah,
2: but
1: there may be other things going on there.
2: There may be a game before. I don't know.
1: Sure, and I know I believe they are playing a preliminary game as well.
2: Yep.
1: So
2: I know a lot of people going up, that's for
1: but
2: sure.
1: That's the time. It is on the schedule, and we will have it.
2: 32 past the hour a.m. Springfield, nice to have you with us. Monday, we're in studio. Springfield, same, and Growth Alliance going to stop by. That's Ryan McCready going to stop by at 8:10. Let's see, that's Monday. On Tuesday, I've not talked to Marnie Fowler in a long time, probably well over a year on the air. She's part of the Hickory Point Bank Community Connections.
1: No. We were just at their place. Or were you?
2: No, I was gone.
1: Oh, you
2: were
1: gone.
2: I missed that this year, yes.
1: Oh, I'm so sorry.
2: I was gone. Yeah, they were
1: at
2: their place.
1: Yeah, we've had Marnie on, but yeah,
2: we're going to. I haven't seen her a year.
1: Yeah, we're
2: going to. Over a year.
1: Well, she'll be on Tuesday as part of the Hickory Point Bank Community Connections. Hickory Point Bank was in the news, of course, with the merger.
2: 32 past the hour a.m. Springfield. Stay with us.
1: -61 degrees in the capital city, 633. I'm Greg Hall, live 97.7 and 970 WMAY news updates. Large water main flooded downtown Springfield streets last night, sent waves of water down streets and buckled pavement, particularly on Monroe Street, which is closed between 4th and 5th Streets for that repair. City Water, Light, and Power reports it was a 24-inch water main. It broke near 5th and Monroe at about 6 p.m. Utility crews cut power temporarily from Monroe to Cook Streets between 3rd and 5th Streets, but power has been restored. But the work continues, and there are also going to be some lanes closed near the break for a longer period of time to facilitate the pavement repair. A holding company for a Central Illinois bank has announced plans to merge with a bank based in Terre Haute, Indiana. Hickory Point Bank's holding company, First Illinois Corporation, and First Financial Corporation, which operates First Financial Bank, announced on Friday the merger is expected to be closed in the fourth quarter of this year. Hickory Point Bank operates 8 branches in Decatur, Springfield, and Champaign. First Financial Bank operates 87 locations throughout Illinois, Indiana, Kentucky, Tennessee, and Georgia. Illinois will receive up to $768 million from a multi-state $17.1 billion settlement with social media giant Meta, the parent company of Facebook and Instagram. It's the culmination of a 3-year legal battle brought by nearly 36 state attorneys general, including Illinois Attorney General Kwame Raoul. Lawsuit filed in 2023 followed a 2-year investigation into decisions made by company executives to encourage more engagement on its social media platforms. Those lawsuits alleged engineers greenlit more addictive features like infinite scroll and autoplay, despite internal company research showing the harms of compulsive social media use on teens' brains, in addition to misleading the public about the safety of its platforms. Illinois' top public health official says the state's guidance on vaccines is science-based. Illinois Public Health Director Dr. Samir Vora on PM Springfield yesterday with WMAY's Patrick Pfingston said he questions new federal guidelines splitting measles, mumps, and rubella vaccines into separate visits. More at WMAY.com. Let's take a look now at the News Channel 20 Storm Team Forecast with meteorologist Matt Bednar, actually Jack Hutter on the duty today, and the meteorological desk as we check in now with News Channel 20.
4: Temperatures will jump up into those mid-80s today with a low around 62 degrees. Going to be sunny conditions today with a north wind around 5 miles per hour. Then tomorrow up into those upper 80s with sunny skies before we jump into the 90s for Sunday, Monday, Tuesday, and beyond. Could see heat indexes anywhere in those 100 to 105 range. Luckily, we will have sunny skies. With your Storm Team forecast, I'm meteorologist Jack Hutter.
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16: 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Landfair with a home game against East Peoria. Muskoda plays at Southeast. In the Sangamo Conference, Petersburg-Porta at Olympia. Williamsville hosts Auburn. Moreau-Forsyth travels to Athens. Pleasant Plains is at New Berlin. Pittsfield with a home game against Riverton. Eight-man football last night. Pawnee shut out Cerro Gordo 42-0. On the high school volleyball court, Williamsville over St. Teresa. Athens, a straight set win over Greenview. Rochester defeated Staunton. New Berlin top Tri-City. Auburn defeated Carlinville. Major League Baseball, the Cardinals over the Baltimore Orioles, 7-5. The Chicago Cubs return to action today at Wrigley Field as they'll take on the Cincinnati Reds. First pitch at 1:20. David Peterson will pitch for the Cubs. The Brewers beat the Mets 8-2 to push the Cubs 7 games out of first place in the NL Central. It's the White Sox and Minnesota in the Twin Cities tonight at 7:10. Luis Castillo on the hill for Chicago. The White Sox start today with a 2.5 game lead over Cleveland, who are home to meet the Royals. Illinois football season opener Thursday at 8 o'clock on WMAY as the Illini face the University of Alabama, Birmingham.
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6: It is AM Springfield, 14 before the hour. Let's check in with... Well, get something power wash today, right, if you will. Let's check in with Petersburg Power Washing, Rick Hillier. Hi, Rick. How are you?
7: I'm fantastic, Sam. Just, again, enjoying these beautiful mornings.
6: Well, and they are beautiful. Going to stay that way. Going to warm up a little bit, but that's still plenty of time. Not any rain inside. You can do a lot of power washing, and that's what you folks have been doing. I know you're very busy this time of year.
7: Yep. It's picking back up now that the kiddos are back in school and people can look around with not have all the kids under their feet and they can focus on their projects again. So that's usually what happens. And then you know what else picks up in the fall is we resurface pools. So we paint pools. So that picks up in the fall as well. So
6: How long you been doing that?
7: I've been 20 years. I've been painting pools forever.
6: Didn't realize that. Well, good for you.
7: We did Panther Creek's pool, actually.
6: Oh, well.
7: Yeah, we've done.
6: That speaks well of the work you do, that's for sure. Yep. All right, let's remind everybody, if they want that car detailed, I want to spend some time talking about the car detailing today. Our car detailing and then the inside of the home. Let's talk about the car detailing first.
7: Yep, Phil is one of the best at detailing cars. I took my 2019 F-250 and had it detailed. I've had that thing since 2020. It's the first time I've ever got it detailed, Sam. And I own a detail shop. That's horrible. But
6: yes, absolutely. Absolutely.
7: Like the mechanic that drives the junk car.
6: But it's running, though. That's what counts. That's what the mechanic can do. He can keep it running.
7: Right. And then Phil did a fantastic job. He brought it back to life. It looks brand new again. did the ceramic coating on there. You know what he even did? Because of water spots, he polished my glass, the windows. So even the windows were shining and sparkling like they never have before. So that's crazy that you can even do that, but it looked fantastic.
6: We will talk about the inside of the house next visit. I think that's Monday. How can they get a hold of Rick Hill, your Petersburg Power Washing?
7: Yep, sir. Yes, sir. You can get a hold of us at PetersburgPowerWashing.com. 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
6: Thank you, man. Have a good day.
7: You as well.
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6: 7 minutes before, it's the 36th edition of the Friend Indeed Golf Outing. And I walked in and realized there was emblazoned on the floor that this place, Piper Glen, 30 years now, opened in 1996. Dave Braley, would you have guessed that?
22: No.
6: I wouldn't have guessed that.
22: No, that God.
6: That's a long time.
22: Yeah.
6: And this this golf outing has been at, a couple different locations. You were here. You're still here, as a matter of
22: still
6: fact.
22: Still here.
6: And
22: yep.
6: At the rail a couple times and so on. All right. We always ask this. And again, give me a little history. How did this whole thing come apart? The guys behind you will be on the next segment. They're very much a part of it. But your dad was certainly the guy that was instrumental.
22: He was, early on. I think it Truck Centers, I think, started it.
6: Okay.
22: It was out at the rail. And they would give away a truck every year.
6: Wow.
22: And then I think my dad got started like year two, and then Leo Havey and Butch and, those guys came on, and then, it just kind of grew from there.
6: And then, of course, the State Journal Register was involved with the Friend Indeed, and they've kind of, minimized, obviously, the Friend Indeed, but you folks decided to carry it on. So who benefits now from this get-together?
22: Friend Indeed still benefits, which Pat is a big part of, and then St. Martin's gets half the proceeds as
6: St.
22: well.
6: St. Martin DeVore's. Mm-hmm. How are things going over there? I know you're very much involved, chairman, president of the board, and so on. How are things going at St. Martin?
22: Busy, Sam, unfortunately.
6: Never slows down.
22: There wasn't the need that there is, but there's still a lot of need. So
6: I haven't done this. I just remind people, if you ever wonder where, when you give money to St. Martin DeVore's or clothing or whatever you give, drive over there someday and take a look at the faces of those people. It'll move the needle for you. It better. If it doesn't, you maybe check what's going on in your life. But, wow, you hope someday it won't be needed. But folks, those people are in need. You can just see. You can tell and see. And they're not running and putting stuff on eBay. Don't kid yourself.
22: No.
6: They're in need over there. It really is.
22: They are. And we've talked about it in the past. Some people just, can't survive for a lot of reasons. Sam, could be mental, physical.
6: Absolutely.
22: Older folks, people with, and it's, so yes, it's, the need is great, unfortunately, and that's why we're here, and every dime, that

0: You've been back?
1: 2 years now.
0: You went down there because you were very much involved in horsing. No, you were not racing them. You were not wagering on them. Maybe you were. But you and your sister are very much involved, and you went part of a national champion. Tell me about that.
1: Yeah, it was really exciting. I love my time down at Southern Methodist University. Rode on their equestrian team all 4 years, was the team captain my senior year, and then led them to their first national championship.
0: Oh, my God. I asked, do you have your own horse? And you said, well, SMU kind of has some nice benefactors.
1: Yep. SMU has around 45 horses.
0: They have for the program.
1: Yep.
0: Were you assigned one, or you just fall in love with one, look him in the eyes and say, this is mine?
1: You had a care horse that you took care of each year. But no, you rode different ones every single day.
0: So what are you doing in Springfield now?
1: I work for the American Institute of Architects in downtown Springfield. I love it.
0: What do you do for them?
1: I'm their alliances and development manager. So I do fundraising, strategic partnerships, things like that.
0: With family here, and I said that's the reason, the number one reason young people, it's family. It really is. And some of them will stay at distance, but a lot of people move back. How tough a decision was it? Or is something you knew all along you were going to come back to Springfield?
1: You know what? It was a hard decision. I still have a lot of great friends in Dallas, but my sisters got married. Everyone kind of started having babies. Everyone's getting older. And so being 12 hours away, it just felt like I was missing out on certain parts.
0: 30 seconds I've got. You are now on the board. Congratulations.
1: Thank you.
0: Is this your first golf outing? You'll be here all day long?
1: I will be here all day long.
0: Dad says, yes, she will. Thanks, guys. Thanks for stopping by.
1: Thanks.
0: Lydia, we'll talk forever sometime. Very interesting. It is AM Springfield. Stay with us.
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3: ABC News, I'm Sherry Preston. The death toll currently just under 500 in that deadly DePaul mudslide and flooding. As to those who survived, ABC's Britt Clinton in Kathmandu says
4: the hospital's now treating victims of this deadly disaster. The urgent recovery complicated by mountains of mud and debris as the search for dozens of Americans goes through the night here. The U.S. is sending a disaster response advisor plus $500,000 in aid.
3: About 40 million Americans were under flood advisories on Thursday. Parts of New Jersey just soaked with rain. Thousands of airline flights canceled. In the southeast, another day of extreme heat. Phoenix hitting 111. Overnight, another round in the fight over President Trump's EO restricting mail-in balloting. The judge has blocked the administration's new rule because it would be practically impossible for states to comply before the upcoming midterm elections. New Fed Chair Kevin Warsh will address the annual economic symposium in Jackson Hole, Wyoming today. Analysts hoping he gives a clearer signal on the economy. This is ABC News. The FAA and the NTSB are investigating an air traffic control issue, this one involving Marine One, the helicopter that takes President Trump to and from Andrews for flights. Here's ABC's Alex Stone.
5: A disturbing moment in the skies involving Marine One.
6: I can't hear Marine One. If you hear Marine One, can you let me know?
5: The aircraft carrying President Trump unable to communicate with air traffic control. Another helicopter, part of that Marine One squad, forced to relay messages between the chopper and the tower. The communications failure coming hours after a new NTSB report suggested White House construction may have contributed to an August 4th security breach with Marine One and a passenger jet over Washington, D.C. Technicians have since taken immediate action and believed they had fixed the problem. The FAA and NTSB are investigating.
3: The FAA also said to be looking to fire two air traffic controllers who left LaGuardia Airport early one night and an emergency vehicle crossed the runway and plowed into a landing plane, killing both pilots. Sherry Preston, ABC News.
7: Man, I love this place. I've been surfing here since I was a kid. Now, seeing my grandson out on the water, it means everything to me. Watching him and taking in the blue waves, the sea breeze, the blurry horizon.
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1: .703, 60 degrees. I'm Greg Hall, live 97.7 to 970 WMAY News headlines. The 13-year-old boy who died after being struck by a vehicle on Monday night in Payne has been identified as Sheldon Wade Conway, Christian County Coroner Austin Peters. Outside identification yesterday, died Monday night after attempting to re-enter a vehicle that was pulling away on South Poplar Street. A large water main in the heart of downtown Springfield broke, flooding streets, buckling pavement. City Water, Light, and Power also had to cut power to a larger area of downtown Springfield as crews work to shut off that main as the repairs continue. Monroe Street is closed, as well as for the pavement buckling repair. Some lanes near the break will be closed for a longer period of time. Monroe Street is currently closed between 4th and 5th Streets. A holding company for a Central Illinois bank has announced plans to merge with a bank based in Terre Haute, Indiana. Hickory Point Bank's holding company, First Illinois Corporation, and First Financial Corporation, which operates First Financial Bank, announced yesterday the merger is expected to be closed in the fourth quarter of 2026. Hickory Point Bank operates 8 branches in Decatur, Springfield, and Champaign. 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Let's turn to sports now with Darren Pritchett.
2: 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Lincoln will host East Peoria. Southeast has a home game against Muscoota. U-High is at Muhammad Seymour. Quincy Notre Dame is hosting Carbondale. Jacksonville welcomes Fort Zumalt East. Lincoln visits Marion. MacArthur with a home game versus Granite City. Eight-man football last night, Pawnee 42, Cerro Gordo nothing. Boys soccer scoreboard, Lutheran edged Athens 2-1, Sacred Heart Griffin 8, St. Teresa nothing. Riverton and Blue Ridge played to a 1-1 draw. Quincy shut out Southeast 7-0, Pleasant Plains 8, Lincoln nothing. Glenwood blanked Litchfield 4-0, and it was Monticello 10, MacArthur 3. Major League Baseball, the Cardinals topped the Orioles 7-5. 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Illinois opens their season against Alabama Birmingham.
3: Temperatures will jump up into those mid-80s today with a low around 62 degrees. Going to be sunny conditions today with a north wind around 5 miles per hour. Then tomorrow up into those upper 80s. With sunny skies before we jump into the 90s for Sunday, Monday, Tuesday, and beyond. Could see heat indexes anywhere in those 100 to 105 range. Luckily, we will have sunny skies. With your Storm Team forecast, I'm meteorologist Jack Hutter.
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12: Becky Hendricks visiting with us. We're going to go off the real estate today for just today, and she wants to tell us about, and I want her to tell us about, a family, a niece of hers, her and her husband, Macy, and her husband, Nick Morrison, have opened a place in New Berlin called the Witty Farmer. Becky, tell me about, it's a grab and go. 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
13: 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And Macy and her husband raise sheep, lamb, and meat chickens, which I really didn't know about meat chickens until a couple weeks ago. And that's fresh from their farm. And then they've got a meat, a beef, producer that has product there. They have, fresh sourdough bread. 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They've got, this is my favorite, one of my favorite parts. They have a lady that, you know, I'm not a big cook, so she has fresh prepared meals that are fabulous. They have a bakery items, unbelievable, and pressed cold drinks and coffees and just a wide, I was amazed at the wide variety. Beardstown watermelon and cantaloupe. They're going to have fresh sweet corn right now. Whatever's in season for the fresh products. A woman that does flower bouquets. A woman that does homemade greeting cards. I mean, I was just amazed at the variety of products and vendors that they have, all local, all from this area, cheeses, butters. I mean, it's just unbelievable, all the products that they have, milk from Rolling Farms milk. I keep going and going, but it is located, because I know everybody wants to know that. Where is this?
14: Yes.
13: so it is 6136 Bassey Road, which is very easy to get to from Springfield. If you go out Wabash and just keep going west, you're going to turn south left on the Bates-Loamy Road. Take the immediate first right. You go across the railroad tracks and past a cornfield. Take a right on Irish Road. Just follow that, and you'll see the big building and the big sign. They are people that are familiar with Dannenberger Winery. They are directly about a half mile east of Dannenberger's. So however you get there, they are open from 6 a.m. to 8 p.m. every single day of the week. They had a fabulous grand opening last Saturday, Sam. I mean, just tons and tons of people there, and it's been steady all week. So if you're looking for fresh, local products, come out anytime. Come out this weekend. I know a little five-year-old that's going to have a lemonade stand there tomorrow. So come out, support local vendors, local farmers, a great opportunity for year-round. I know we talk about the farmers markets that we have in Springfield. 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
12: Called the Witty Farmer.
13: And you go on
12: Becky.
13: Facebook. She told me all these things to say. Facebook, she's always on Facebook. Shows the inventory. She's always showing. She just sent me something this morning, because I don't know. I tried to forward it to you. I don't know if you got it. Showing all the products that they have, but she says go on Facebook, The Witty Farmer, and she has a constant update of inventory that they have available.
12: Thank you. Got Best it? Of luck to The Witty Farmer.
1: Yeah, I just started following them yesterday, and that's looks like a really, really cool place.
12: Thanks, Beck. Have a good day.
13: It's just 10 minutes west of my office, so you can be there in no time.
1: Yeah, have a good day. It's easy to find.
12: See you, Becky Hendricks.
13: Easy to find. Okay, thanks, guys. Have a great day.
12: 13 past the hour a.m. Springfield. Before I say good morning, Pat Phelan, Butch Elzy, I'm sitting here in Piper Glen, and irony, Tuesday or Wednesday, I get a call. The phone rings. I'm cell phone, pick it up. It's David Impostato. Yes. And the number one thing he said, Sam, what happened to Steve Corcoran? He didn't know, and he said, I heard about it, I read about it. He said, oh, my God. He said, I'm sick. He said, what are the really? He says, when I list some of the top people in Springfield I met, and he said, there are a lot of them, Sam says, Steve Corcoran's going to be on that list. And I told him he'd been battling, you know, the big C, the big casino, and not for very long, by the way. So, and I think they're going to have a celebration of life for Steve. We'll tell you about it more next week. I think it's next Saturday you're going to have a celebration of life at the Knights of Columbus, and we'll give you those details next week. But rest in peace. He's a good man. Butch Elzy, you knew him. Pat Phelan knew him. Everybody knew Steve.
14: Good guy.
12: Huh?
14: Mm-hmm.
12: Really
14: good
12: was.
14: Good guy.
12: Top-notch guy.
14: Yep.
12: All right, and loved the game of golf, didn't he? Ooh.
15: Oh, yeah.
12: Huh? Didn't he play in the city tournament, I think, a time or two?
14: Well, he was
15: played
14: a good
15: a few
14: golfer.
15: Times,
12: was
15: yeah.
12: he that high?
14: Oh,
12: Butch?
14: Yeah. He was a good golfer.
12: I didn't know he was that good a golfer. I knew he'd love to play the game.
15: You
12: so
15: break
12: on.
15: 100, Butch thinks you're a good golfer.
12: do you play the game of golf?
14: Oh, yeah.
12: You do? You play it a lot?
14: No.
12: No?
14: No.
12: Just enough to be dangerous?
14: No.
12: Not even that?
14: Not even dangerous. You know. No, we just live on the backside of a golf course.
12: Oh, of course. Absolutely.
14: And, it's enjoyable. Just look out at the course. That's it.
12: Pat Phelan, we love it, but, boy, they rolled around quick. Talk about this friend. Did you golf? It seemed like we just here a couple weeks ago, and here we are, another year, 36-year. Dave Brailer was telling us, and we talk a little history and so on. Let's remind everybody, you and a number of other people, you know, you had to kind of fill in the gap a little when the SJR said, well, we'll support you as much as we can, but we're not going to do when we did. And you realize how important it was. You folks didn't want to give it up.
15: Right. Now, this thing kind of runs on its own, thank God, because we have so many great donors and supporters, as we talk about every year here in Springfield. You know, we have probably 40 to 45 whole sponsors at $400 apiece. We've probably got 20 that are whole sponsor and foursome at $1,000 apiece. We've got four or five companies that give us $2,500. We have one benefactor writes us a $5,000 check every year. Got another company that does $5,000, and we've got one that sends us $10,000. And a lot of those are just letters that we send out that says, hey, you were a sponsor last year. Here's what you did. If you'd like to do it again, here's an envelope. And the envelopes just flood into my office.
12: Unbelievable.
15: And, you know, it is rare that we have to call. The only time sometimes we have to call is, you know, you send in money for a foursome. Are you going to play, and who are your players? Mm-hmm. Oh, yeah, that's right. We'll send some people out. But it, you know, it, I think part of it is, yes, we've been doing this 36 years. Friend Indeed, you know, the SJR created the entity, Friend Indeed, many, many years ago. As an entity, we're still going. We're still helping and feeding the needy. There's never a dime that comes out of the proceeds, right? So there's no salaries. We don't have a roof budget. We don't have a building. You know, we're not paying payroll taxes. We're not paying insurance. Every dime that we raise today is going to go straight to the needy. We work with the school districts, the food bank, making sure that the families that need food and assistance get it. We had an incident about 6 months ago. There was a fire. I got a phone call. One of my employees and her mother and her five kids were in a fire. Anything you guys can do? Yeah, we were able to funnel some money through a not-for-profit that got them some housing for a few days and some clothes and some food. And it's stuff like that that just, when you tell that story, people are like, oh, well, we'll give you money for that. And I'm not bashing any other not-for-profit, but when 70% of their money goes for the people who are running the programs, you know, that's what you're contributing to here. Everything comes and goes straight for food.
12: Butch Elzy mentioned family. Brailer kind of backdoored you guys. He got family involved. He says, we're all getting old.
14: Well,
12: he brings his daughter in, which is a good move.
14: Well, you got to keep turning them over. I mean, that's if you don't, you know. I laugh because I don't do nearly enough as Pat and Dave do, and now Lydia, and even got Tom Fitch out here helping us today. But I'm not a critical factor of this anymore. These guys are handling it, and Pat really undersells how much effort he puts into this thing. He and Dave both work very hard. I'll give you a little example. My dad one time, we were talking business, and some guy wasn't doing much of it, was working for us, and he says, "Well, son, that guy's a voix du poids." And I said, "A voix du poids?" And he said, "Yeah. Excess baggage. Get rid of him." Well, that's where I'm at.
12: You're the excess baggage?
14: I am the suitcase with no handle.
12: But, but you still, no, and I know you guys this modestly, you've got to be impressed, Butch, how this thing has gone on and what you folks have done for the community.
14: Well, it would fail to exist if it didn't have a great mission statement, and that is to take care of the needy. It would... We'd like everything else, it would just, lack of leadership, lack of following, let it go. This just doesn't stop, and the need doesn't stop. And so guys like Pat and Dave and Brian Neuroglis, and then Roland comes out in machinery and puts on the brats for us, and Trasky donates the brats to us, and then we bring in Nelson to do the catering night for the steak dinner, and wow. it's a fun time. You get up for it. It wouldn't be what it is if it weren't for those folks.
12: Pat Phelan, remind everybody where the proceeds go. Let's say for this year, last couple, that's changed a little bit.
15: Yeah, we try to move where we can. We've utilized the food bank and their system of getting boxed goods. Back in the day pre-COVID, we had 2,500 sets of boxes that, 700 volunteers delivered. Absolutely. Across. Oh. And would I love to duplicate that? Yeah. That's where the SJR staff came in, because they worked on applications and they had a database of all the people, and they worked with a lot of the missions on 11th Street to, coordinate distributions. And those of us that volunteered and delivered the food just showed up, and we got a clipboard. Here's your 10. Here's your 20. Well, that made us feel good, but all that behind the scenes took months, and we don't have the manpower to duplicate that. So that's why we're utilizing the food bank. We've worked with the school districts to get food to kids. We went to a grade school about 6 months ago, and it was right before a four-day break, and we handed boxes of food to all of the kids. The bus drivers were instructed to help the kids get the food to their homes. So it's stuff like that that makes you feel good, and you are getting that food to the right families that need it.
12: Pat, but you know this, how many people you come in contact with and you start talking, and if you mention Friend Indeed, they all have a story. Mm-hmm. They all volunteered. Mm-hmm. I mean, there were guys and gals who looked forward to that. Yeah. That was their social as part of anything in the year, whether it be Little Flowers involvement down at the BOS Center, the yep. breakfast, and so on and so forth. They all have fond memories. And some of those relationships have endured till today.
15: Absolutely.
12: Some of those people who worked on those crews. And I think you're exactly right. One time, I'm not involved in this, please don't, but allow me the opportunity. My dad worked 50-year State Journal Register circulation, and I was doing some things for him in Lincoln. He brought 7 baskets up. I had them delivered. And dropped them off in the garage. And they said, last day, can you get these out? You know where these people are. And probably every year of the 7, I had 4 or 5 that I had kids in school, families. And when I went into some of those houses, I did not realize as a teacher what those young people were dealing with in their homes and what they didn't have. And I'm telling you walked out of there, and Alice would walk in with me. We'd carry the boxes in, and they were so grateful, and even sometimes the students had difficulty looking me in the eye because they didn't want me to know.
15: Yeah,
12: and I'm telling you, you just do that, and you buy in a heartbeat. Buy in a hurry.
14: Well, Pat has got various initiatives for this thing. Over a period of time, the mission statement has changed a touch. But he's looked at how many homeless kids do we have in the school district.
12: Sure.
14: And when I say homeless, I mean they have nowhere to go when they leave school. And so he's kind of pinpointed them and try to find names, and so we can get them food and things like that that the community will never see. But somebody's got to fill that void, certainly not the government. Pat's been very, very good about digging into those kind of things and getting into the weeds.
12: Guys, we talk about it a lot, about Springfield and the giving people. And there are people like you, too, and I know you folks don't want the notoriety. And I'm not saying that, but there are a lot of people like you that do a lot of things in this town and do it for the right reason. It's not for some publicity. It's not for some whatever the case might be. You do it for the right reason. And hence, that goes on what we talked about the other day about, you know, the you guys felt that the Citizen Award need to continue, and you guys have done that. You've done that on your own and so on. So it's not because you guys are looking for the plaudits or things like that. It's just the right thing to do.
14: Well, the, you know, the money side of it, we might put in some effort, but the people that are giving us the money to allow us to do these things, that's the true true spirit of Springfield.
12: I can't relate. Do you hear other communities doing this? And I'm not saying maybe there are great communities out there that do the same thing, and if not more. But I don't hear a lot of people who come from other communities that are scattered around the state, first of all.
14: Well, usually they'd have a big company. That
12: good
14: would
12: point.
14: Be the primary,
12: good
14: you
12: point.
14: Know, like an ADM or something like that. But
15: Caterpillar,
14: don't.
15: Peoria.
12: Yeah, you're a good point.
14: This is a grassroots.
12: But you had a company very much involved, Butch. When you were involved.
14: The Napa?
12: Yeah.
14: Oh, yeah.
12: They were
14: very good to us. But things change. Like the newspapers changed.
12: Good point.
14: Napa has changed. You know, if you look back at the people that are friends of mine, and I'm getting older, I don't have a lot of friends anymore because we've buried a lot of them.
12: I understand.
14: Steve Corcoran, in fact.
12: Yeah.
14: But somebody's got to come up and take it, and that's what Pat and Dave have done.
12: Well, done a great job, and now the next generation is going to get involved. And
15: Liddy is the new president of Friends.
14: Yeah, we're glad to announce her.
12: You're going to announce that right now?
15: Yeah, we just did.
14: We'll tell her in a few minutes.
15: We'll tell her at the dinner tonight. I'm going to tell her exactly what Butch told me. I remember being asked to come to a Jim Brailer had passed away, and I called Butch, and I said, I could never replace Jim Brailer, but if you ever need any help, let me know. I never heard from him, booed, nothing. About 3 weeks later, I get a phone call. Pat, Butch, next Wednesday, Brailer's 4 o'clock. Okay. I show up, Brailer's 4 o'clock. There's about 10 people there, and Butch is like, all right, you know, holding court. All right, before we get started, I want to introduce you to Pat Phelan, our new co-chair. And then he looked at me and he said, and you got to die to get off this committee. Yeah, that's why we can't let Butch off into the reservation yet. Not until we put him in.
14: They'll put a phone by my grave. You got to make a few calls.
12: Golly, and you mentioned Jim Brailer, how important he was to this thing. So huh?
14: They didn't make a better human.
12: Amen.
14: Make a better human. And a guy that was fun. He made everything fun. It was serious, but it was fun. He and Leo, same. Those guys were a pair to draw to.
12: And you guys, I know you have well over 100 golfers today, but the important thing is the other people who step up to the plate, not necessarily going to golf, but whether it be the signs, the whole sponsors, writing those checks.
15: Absolutely.
12: That is unbelievable.
15: You know, and it's great. There was a conflict today with some golfers. There's another event going on. I got so many phone calls in the last 2 weeks, Sam, of people saying, you know what, we've got this other thing. We can't fill golfers. Is it okay if you just keep the money? Can you just keep the money? Not one person said, I can't play. Can I get a refund? Every one of them was, this is a great cause. We love coming to it. I hope you raise a lot of money. You're doing the right thing. Every person that called me, and I bet I had 4 or 5 cancellations, can you fill it? Can you keep the money? Absolutely.
12: Pat Phelan, before we get away, let's talk a little INB. You folks have obviously made a commitment to downtown. A lot of people talk about downtown Springfield, what it needs. Mm-hmm. INB has been there for a long time, continues to be there.
15: We own a block and a half on the west side of 4th Street. We own the parking garage. We own garage on the northwest corner of Capitol and 4th.
12: Yeah.
15: And we did that out of protection. When we started in 99, there was some thought that parking garage, they were going to build up on it a couple floors, and then all that parking would go to the residents or the tenants of that. So we bought that in 2000, 2001-ish. And then we own the three buildings on on south of that on 4th Street. Yeah. Downtown, you know, when I look out my window at my office, it used to be cars going all the time, people walking the streets. We don't have that anymore.
14: That's for sure. I agree.
15: And we've got to figure out a way to get the people back there. It's a chicken and egg thing. So, you know, if you bring people down, you better have laundry and grocery store and restaurants, et cetera. And unfortunately, what's happened are the businesses have closed or left. You have big employers who have left downtown Springfield, and because of it, the restaurants and the markets have closed. It's a chicken and egg. We got to figure out how to get people back downtown, so then we can get people back downtown. If we want that medical district to grow, if we want the School of Medicine to grow, we want these residents that come in, that we want to give them a place to be and to work downtown near the hospitals and be a part of a thriving community, and we've got to figure that out.
16: Butch, very much involved with Napa. Yeah. How's that changed over the years? Now I'll let you make your point.
14: Wait a minute.
16: Okay, please.
14: I'm getting older, but what's the chicken and the egg? is that something I missed?
15: Yeah, you're not. You're neither.
16: Well, you're certainly not a chicken. Guaranteed.
14: Okay, just
15: you're where the egg comes out.
16: Beautiful. Enjoy breakfast. How things change for Napa?
14: We've been out of it for,
16: I know you have,
14: 17 years now, yeah. I guess. The top echelon, like every major company, has changed. I probably could walk in their corporate office before I would know quite a few of the people in there. Now to walk in would know nobody. It's just business. The world moves on.
16: Boy,
14: whether you want it to or not, it's coming on. And so they were a first-class operation. I'm sure they still are, but I don't know. I don't know much about it. Who was I talking to the other day that said that? It was Alan Sherman and Bubba Nelson were talking. And if anybody asked them to do something with business, they wouldn't have a clue what to do. Their acumen is completely wasted now. And I'm saying it's the same thing. Nobody knows what's happening when we get to my age, you know. Don't ask me how to run a business. But these other young guys do.
16: They got it.
14: They're going at it. And Sam, thank you for having us.
16: A pleasure. You guys are the best, man.
14: Delighted to be here. Greg, thank you very much.
17: Thanks, Butch. Thanks, Pat.
16: It is AM Springfield. Thank you, fellas. Let's say good morning to Lou Bart from the YMCA. I told you the story that Sloan was working last night, and they evacuated the downtown Y because of the water and the power and everything else. And it was a nice chance to visit with her, involved with cheerleading in school and everything else, being a senior at SHE. I'm sure she's studying hard, right? But anyway,
18: right.
16: We're up and running today, Lou Bart. What's going on at the Y?
18: Yeah, it's all up and running. I saw that leak downtown. Boy, that water was blocks away. And we're 5 blocks away from where it happened.
16: Sure. So. That's what surprised me when she told me
18: deal.
16: That. Yeah.
18: I think I saw her and Tate at Chipotle last night.
16: That would not surprise me. What time was that?
18: So we were finishing up at the West Wall. I've been there like 7.
16: Yeah.
18: 7 o'clock,
16: yeah. She stopped by a little. I haven't said this. This almost canceled today doing this show, but Tate's got a surgery today at 8:40, and it's been planned, but surgery is still surgery. So I'm going to try to skedaddle out of here as soon as I can and get down and be part of that. But anyway, things are good, and he and his sisters are very, very close. All right, what's going on at the Y, friend? Help me out.
18: Well, we've got a busy September coming up at the Y. We are hosting September is Literacy Month, so we're going to host a book drive with our members. From September 1st to the 20th, we are asking for new or gently used books for kids from birth through 8th grade. We'll have a collection box in both lobbies. Then, maybe we'll get you to do this, huh? And then on 9:30, we're going to have a shopping experience where families can pick free books at both branches. And then that same day, we're going to have celebrity readers, Sam and Greg. We can to do a special story time. We're going to do it at 10 a.m. For the kids that aren't in school, and then we'll do it at 5 p.m. at both branches. So we'll have several celebrity readers to read some snippets from some books. And so that's all, again, through September. We'll have collection for books in the lobbies, and I'll be hitting up some people at Woodward to be celebrity readers. We're going to have also in September back-to-school cereal drive. You know, every year we come out and see you guys out at Hickory Point Bank bringing the cereal. We are going to be collecting boxes of cereal at both Y branches. in September. Those go to the Central Illinois Food Bank. You know, hunger is a key reason kids don't perform well in school. A lot of them get free breakfast and lunch, but the weekends and after school, you know, can't always guarantee that kids are going to get enough to eat. So cereal is an easy, stable source of nutrition. The kids can make themselves. We ask that donations be cereals that have whole grain as their first ingredients. We always say Cheerios, Life cereal versus the sugary cereals. So that's a good thing. So those shopping carts will be in both ranches in September, drop off boxes of cereal. And then last thing, we are going to have a new member referral contest in September. So for Y members that refer the most new young adult members, and young adult is 18 to 23, the member who refers the most young adult members wins a $100 Shields gift card. Second place is a $50 gift card. Third is a $25. So we'll keep track of that. We'll show the standings on each front desk. And then lastly, basketball season right around the corner. Signups for that start September 1st. So a lot going on in September.
16: Very good. Give them that website, my friend.
18: SpringfieldYMCA.org. And then also follow us on Facebook, Instagram. You know, we were updating the openings and closings last night on that. So good way to find out what's happening up to the minute. And appreciate the support.
16: Thank you, buddy. Have a good one, Lou.
18: All right, you guys take care. Have a great weekend.
16: 33 past AM Springfield on the road at Piper Glen. It is the Friend Indeed golf outing today. They're going to tee off about 12:30, and they raise a lot of money for the community. We'll take a break. Stay with us.
1: 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Large water main broke in the heart of downtown Springfield last night. It sent waves of water down streets, buckled pavements, entered some businesses. City Water, Light, and Power, with an update this morning, says that the 24-inch main in a 12-foot-long section broke near 5th and Monroe Streets, and crews are replacing 20 feet of main, so a considerable amount of work is ahead. Also, pavement buckled. Monroe Street closed between 4th and 5th Streets. The CWLP says the city is sending building and electrical inspectors to those businesses to assist with safety and restoration efforts. Power remains off to 51 customers in that area. Those customers include those on the south side of Monroe Street and the north side of Capitol Avenue and along 3rd, 4th, and 5th Streets in that block. A holding company for a Central Illinois bank has announced plans to merge with a bank based in Terre Haute, Indiana. Hickory Point Bank's holding company, First Illinois Corporation and First Financial Corporation, which operates First Financial Bank, announced on Thursday the merger is expected to be closed in the fourth quarter of 2026. Hickory Point Bank operates 8 branches in Decatur, Springfield, and Champaign. First Financial Bank operates 87 locations in Georgia, Illinois, Indiana, Kentucky, and Tennessee. Illinois' top public health official says the state's guidance on vaccines is based on science. Illinois Public Health Director Dr. Samir Vora told WMAY's Patrick Fingston on PM Springfield he questions new federal guidelines and says misinformation about the effects of some vaccines is troubling.
17: I think it's really troubling at moments, really concerning, breeds confusion to residents in Illinois and residents across the country when those are the things that are coming from the highest levels of government.
1: Illinois will receive up to $768 million from a multi-state $17 billion settlement with social media giant Meta, the parent company of Facebook and Instagram, the culmination of a 3-year battle brought by nearly 36 state attorneys general, including Illinois Attorney General Kwame Raoul. More at WMAY.com. Let's check the News Channel 20 Storm Team forecast with meteorologist Jack Hutter.
3: Temperatures will jump up into those mid-80s today with a low around 62 degrees. Going to be sunny conditions today with a north wind around 5 miles per hour. Then tomorrow up into those upper 80s with sunny skies before we jump into the 90s for Sunday, Monday, Tuesday, and beyond. Could see heat indexes anywhere in those 100 to 105 range. Luckily, we will have sunny skies With your storm team forecast, I'm meteorologist Jack Hunter.
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2: 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In the Sangamo Conference, Petersburg-Porta at Olympia. Williamsville hosts Auburn. Moroa Forsyth travels to Athens. Pleasant Plains is at New Berlin. Pittsfield with a home game against Riverton. Eight-man football last night. Pawnee shut out Cerro Gordo 42-0. On the high school volleyball court, Williamsville over St. Teresa. Athens, a straight set win over Greenview. Rochester defeated Staunton. New Berlin top Tri-City. Auburn defeated Carlinville. Major League Baseball, the Cardinals over the Baltimore Orioles 7-5. The Chicago Cubs return to action today at Wrigley Field as they'll take on the Cincinnati Reds. First pitch at 1:20. David Peterson will pitch for the Cubs. The Brewers beat the Mets 8-2 to push the Cubs 7 games out of first place in the NL Central. It's the White Sox and Minnesota in the Twin Cities tonight at 7:10. Luis Castillo on the hill for Chicago. The White Sox start today with a 2.5 game lead over Cleveland, who are home to meet the Royals. Illinois football season opener Thursday at 8 o'clock on WMAY as the Illini face the University of Alabama, Birmingham.
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8: Friend in need golf outing today. We are Piper Glen Golf Course, the far southern reaches of Springfield, in that great charity, and we are proud to be a part of
9: it. AM Springfield, good morning to you. And I said, with us, Sam, on Saturday, tomorrow, will originate from Mark Mathosky's Jim Heron Limited from 9 to 10, and then Fritz Pfister comes on at 10 o'clock. Tim will join us from 9 to 10, and then he and Roop will switch. They'll stay there, by the way, and do the 10 to noon show from Jim Heron Limited, Mark Mathosky. Folks, he's at 60% off right now on spring and summer merchandise. And I'm not telling you to stay away today because things might go quick. But if you will, you may want to listen tomorrow morning. He'll usually have something special when we're there on a Saturday morning. We say head over to Jacksonville, Westtown Ford, and say good morning to Wade Muller. Morning, my friend. How are you?
10: This is 2 days in a row you introduced me on time. You're on a roll.
9: I'll try to end that. I don't like to be predictable. I really don't. That's the story of my lack of success, being predictable. I don't want to be predictable. All right, so what do you got planned for the weekend? Anything? Did you give everything's good? Weather's great. People be out tomorrow. Going to be cool today, or cool, in the mid-80s. We'll get it out of people's system. What else going on, brother?
10: Yeah, I think we have a big day today. I've got at least two new cars going out today, maybe a third one. So I'm excited about that, ready to go for that. Previous customers, one from my hometown in Watseka. They're coming all the way down to see us today for about the fourth time. So that's pretty exciting. These are people that babysat me when I was a little kid. So be nice to see them again. It always... always fun to do business with people who do business with you often. You know, you get to see people again. It's kind of a known commodity. That's the part of this time at Westtown that I've really enjoyed.
9: You know, I'll be very candid here, and I'm not trying, and not going to embarrass you, but we talk on a regular basis, 4 days a week, and I watch you on Facebook, and you put pictures and so on. I've talked with, I don't know of anybody that I've ever been around the car business that does more repeat business than you do. Now, maybe there are, but I'm aware of you because we visit so often, and you post those pictures and so on. But that, to me, when you say, okay, here's a customer that used to babysit me in Watsika or whatever, and people you coached with and athletes you coached and so on and so forth, and that is just, to me, really special. But I really think, obviously, education provides an opportunity to really make some long relationships. But after you've done that and they buy a car from you, they come back. And, boy, that moves the needle for me, brother. That speaks volume to me. And I know you don't like to talk about that a lot, but that's pretty impressive, the number of former customers and friends and students that will look you up and come time, pretty good distance. Watsika is not like around the corner, people to make the trip. So good job, my friend. I really appreciate that.
10: Yeah, it's not around the corner. And I appreciate you saying that. I'm part of the equation, but let's not, you know, Westtown is part of the equation too. I mean, this is a place people like to do business. You know, I've had multiple people that don't even buy things from me. They have other salespeople in our showroom that they deal with, just talk about how much they like to do business here. So, I like to think that I'm part of the equation, but I also know that this place and the way our staff conducts themselves and the way our finance people help other people, that's a huge part of the equation too.
9: I know it may be a phrase, but and I think the industry has changed, but I always have the feeling you folks over there and some of the other writing people we talk to, obviously, it's pretty much no pressure. I mean, I think you treat the people with respect. You don't try to force them into anything. You listen, and I think that's the key. You listen what they need or what they're looking for, and I think that's all part of, I don't know if that's a Nick philosophy or Bob Riding's philosophy, but, boy, it does. It is there. It is prevalent.
10: Well, I learned pretty early in this process that listening was a lot more important than talking. So I do a lot of listening. Absolutely. That's yep. Your spot
9: no,
10: on.
9: No, you're right, because people talk about, you know, people talk about communication. I tell people that communication just isn't talking. Communication, there's an art to listening, and that's incredibly important. If you're a good communicator, you're going to be listening as much as you're talking. All right, give me what is hot? What's going out the door? Trucks? Is it SUVs? People still looking for a sedan or a Mustang or whatever? What are people looking for when they come in? Because most of the pictures look to me like they're obviously SUVs, and that probably hadn't changed for a while now.
10: Well, I'm going to tell you what I have going out today. You know, I've got an F-150 going out with $4,500 of rebate, so that's a nice chunk of change back. And then I have a Lincoln Aviator going out that has $5,000 of rebate. So there's just a couple examples of you know, things that have great savings. And so if you're looking to upgrade, and again, it's always, you know, let's see what the math looks like. If the math doesn't make sense, let's not do it. But if the math makes sense, you know, maybe we can go ahead and proceed and do that. And so those are a lot of the talks that I have with people. Hey, maybe it's a good time to move up. The gal that came got the Aviator, she was just getting service yesterday. I said, hey, I'm not telling you how to spend your money, but take a look at this. This is what it would look like to move up 4 years, and today she's coming to pick it up. So,
9: and then you'll check that car out, and it'll probably be on the lot within the next couple of days.
10: That's correct. That will be a very nice 2022 Aviator with 47,000 miles that someone would be well to come up and look into, because that's been bought here and serviced here and kept very nicely.
9: Wade Muller, Westtown Ford, Jacksonville. How can they get a hold of you?
10: Yep, westtownford.com is the website. Call my cell today or tomorrow, 217-370-0896. Run over and see us in person. 1312 West Morton in Jacksonville. When you come in, just ask for Wade.
9: Thank you, buddy. Have a good day.
10: You too, Sam. Thank you.
9: A.M. Springfield, somebody checked the other day, and we'll take a quick break, and we'll wrap this up after the break, but somebody wanted to know what my thoughts were about Who's going to cater the grandstand as the two-year contract? We'll comment that after the break. Stay with me.
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1: One of the things people ask, they ask me, like, I know and I don't, will Nelson's Catering be back? They have a two-year contract, folks, and I'm not so sure, you know. I'll be honest, I didn't step foot in the grandstand this year. I have no idea how it went in the grandstand. I didn't see one horse race in the grandstand, had no reason. I didn't step foot in the grandstand. I never step foot in beer tents, never step foot. So I don't know what that is like. I'm hearing a lot of stories, a lot of Facebook stuff. I don't know how reliable that is. Somebody will make the decision, and when we hear anything, we will let you know. But we'll just assume at the moment they'll be back for year number two at the Fairgrounds. Talk about Nelson's Catering. It's AM Springfield. We're live at the Glen, and we're going to be back and visit with Randy O'Brien. Stay with us.
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2: ABC News, I'm Sherry Preston. As search teams continue looking for survivors in Nepal, there are worries about possibly more flash flooding and mudslides like the one that killed over 500 people this week. ABC's Britt Clenett is in Kathmandu.
3: Helicopters have been whirring overhead, ferrying in supplies and pulling out survivors simply because so many roads and bridges have been washed away. American help is already rolling in, a pledge of $500,000. But this is a gigantic task hampered by monsoon rains and more warnings that landslides and floods could strike again.
2: Almost 1,000 people are still unaccounted for. Two LaGuardia air traffic controllers left work early on the night of the deadly collision between an Air Canada plane and an emergency vehicle earlier this year. Now, ABC News has learned the FAA wants the controllers fired. Two pilots were killed in the collision. Jury deliberations begin for another day in the Lindsay Clancy murder trial in Massachusetts. She killed her children but says she was suffering from postpartum psychosis at the time. This is ABC News. Still a lot of talk about the FDA's approval of a breakthrough drug to treat advanced pancreatic cancer. ABC's Michelle Franzen has more.
4: The FDA approved the drug that shows promise in clinical trials with those with advanced stages of pancreatic cancer. ABC News medical contributor Dr. Darian Sutton on the results.
5: It's an oral daily pill that targets a key genetic driver of tumor growth. And in studies, it was shown that when given to patients with metastatic pancreatic cancer, it doubled their median survival to just over 13 months compared to about 6.5 months for patients on standard chemotherapy. A third of the patients saw tumor shrinkage, and some patients lived years beyond the treatment.
4: The drug also could be covered by insurance. Michelle Franzen, ABC News.
2: Public health officials in North Carolina are reporting a case of a rare brain infection in a teenage girl. It comes from an amoeba that is found in freshwater lakes. It's harmless if swallowed, but can be fatal if forced up the nose into the brain, which can happen by jumping or diving or water skiing. I'm Sherry Preston, ABC News.
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7: 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Large water main broke in the heart of downtown Springfield on Thursday evening. It sent waves of water down streets, buckled pavements. Crews are still on the scene today as they're replacing a 20-foot section of a 24-inch water main near 5th and Monroe Streets. About a 12-foot-long section was affected when it broke at about 6 o'clock.

0: last night. Utility crews cut power temporarily from Monroe to Cook Streets between 3rd and 5th Streets. There's still an area of about 51 customers without electricity. City building and electrical inspectors are visiting affected businesses. And there will be additional lane closures as workers replace and repair the buckled pavement. A holding company for a Central Illinois bank has announced plans to merge with a bank based in Terre Haute, Indiana. Hickory Point Bank's holding company, First Illinois Corporation, and First Financial Corporation, which operates First Financial Bank, announced on Thursday that the merger is expected to be closed within the fourth quarter of 2026. Hickory Point Bank operates 8 branches in Decatur, Springfield, and Champaign, while First Financial Bank operates 87 locations in Georgia, Illinois, Indiana, Kentucky, and Tennessee. 13-year-old boy who died after being struck by a vehicle on Monday night in Pena has been identified. Christian County Coroner Austin Peters said Sheldon Wade Conway died after 9:30 Monday night. More WMAY.com. 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
1: Temperatures will jump up into those mid-80s today with a low around 62 degrees. Going to be sunny conditions today with a north wind around 5 miles per hour. Then tomorrow up into those upper 80s with sunny skies before we jump into the 90s for Sunday, Monday, Tuesday, and beyond. Could see heat indexes anywhere in those 100 to 105 range. Luckily, we will have sunny skies. With your Storm Team forecast, I'm meteorologist Jack Hutter.
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6: 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Touchdown, Roberson! With the defensive back all over him! What a play! Roberson made the catch on 4th and 2. Incredible!
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13: Let's head out to the west side, Wabash, and say good morning to Arizona Tile and Flooring, Zach Mass. Zach, good morning to you. How are you?
14: Good morning. How are you guys doing this morning?
13: Fine. I had opportunity to visit with your Uncle Al. He and his wife walking through the fairgrounds, and he told me about his incident. We had already talked about that, but he's doing well. But what a good guy. Al Mass is one of the best. All right. Tell me about, you've got an honor roll savings event now through the end of August. What's that about?
14: Yes, we are going to eliminate your sales tax from the ticket instantly, so it saves you 9.75% on your order.
13: Now, is that on anything you buy, or is that limited to some inventory?
14: That is on in stock or ordered in, so that's any material that you order, because in the state of Illinois, labor's not taxed, so any material that you're purchasing is included during the sale.
13: All right, and then you've got a teacher basket giveaway. Give me the information on that one.
14: Yes, so we wanted to do something for the teachers, help them get through the school year because they mold everybody around us. The basket's going to have some supplies, a tumbler, and then gift cards from Vine and Rind, Michael's, Amazon, and then Grabba Jabba. So it's going to be a very good basket, and all of your teacher friends are definitely want to get into it.
13: Okay, how do they pick that up? Do they stop by the store? How can they procure one of those baskets?
14: So the basket's on Facebook. There's three things to qualify. You need to like our post on Facebook, tag two friends on the Facebook post, and then share it. And then after the sale ends on September 1st, we'll do a drawing, and one lucky winner will win the basket.
13: All right, we've changed, or you've changed the name, Arizona Tile and Flooring. That means that there may be some new items in stock. Bring me up to date.
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14: Yes, we are at 3100 Cockrell Lane in Springfield, Illinois. 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
13: Very good. Zach Mass, thanks for your time. Appreciate it.
14: Thank you, Sam. You guys have a great day.
13: You too. Thank you. We say good morning. I think fourth or fifth time we've talked to Randy O'Brien on the radio. And first of all, I envy. I don't know how you get this. When I mention your name, and I knew you were going to be guests, and I mention your name, no matter who I ask, it's always the same thing. What a good guy. Oh. How do you do that, man? I can use some lessons.
15: You can use some.
13: I'm not sure people have said what a good guy when they say Sam Madonia. That's special. Give me a little history. Born and raised where?
15: Born and raised in Indianapolis.
13: And school over there and everything?
15: School with North Central High School and Butler University.
13: Okay.
15: And then started with Franklin Life.
13: Oh,
15: right
13: my.
15: Out of college.
13: Right out of college.
15: Yep. My father had been with Franklin, so I'd been coming to Springfield since I was 5 or 6 years old. And ultimately ended up moving here. Remember Howard Humphrey?
13: Oh, the
15: sure,
13: name. One
15: of the best.
13: One of the best.
15: He was my godfather.
13: Really?
15: And, yeah, I always wanted to come to Springfield for the insurance business, to really learn not just what time it was, but how the watch worked. And he gave me that opportunity. And so it made a big difference in my career.
13: So, Randy, were you selling insurance?
15: Yes.
13: Indianapolis, was it for Franklin?
15: For Franklin, yeah.
13: So walk me through what prompted, because you wanted to become more involved and know more about the business?
15: Yeah, well, to be honest, I actually wanted to be on the fast track to run Franklin Life.
13: Okay.
15: I always thought that would be really cool. You know, my father, major overachiever, played the NBA. He was, you know, 5'8". He's in the book, Buckshot O'Brien. You may remember
13: that
15: name.
13: Yeah, I heard the name. I didn't put two and two together.
15: Yeah, but, you know, that side of it, I mean, I love to market. I love to build plans for people, but I really wanted to learn the business side of the business.
13: So how long were you in Springfield before you decided they were going to go a different direction and might go a different
15: direction? Which they did. we probably in this town remember it.
13: Absolutely.
15: American General came in. Not that they weren't a fine company, but culturally it was not a fit for me. And so, you know, I thought about moving back to Indianapolis, but I had gotten so really ingrained in the town. And people around here are so gracious. They're such solid people. Maybe Kevin, but...
13: Yeah, you know. We have exceptions.
15: Well, sorry, my friend.
13: He's not from around here, so...
15: No, but I mean, people, you know, I don't need to tell you. If you're a decent person and you like to have fun, this town embraces. It's a great place to live.
13: How were you on the echelon at Franklin before you decided to take a walk? Were you close to achieving that goal?
15: Well, I was. You know, my arrangement was I could continue to keep and market my whole book from Indianapolis until I would become a senior marketing officer, and I was basically one step away from that. But you know, like I said, when they came in,
13: Did you know from the minute you met with them?
15: Oh yeah. Yeah. I already started. So instead of moving back to Indianapolis,
13: okay.
15: We actually built a business here in town. We started it in 1996.
13: Tell me about that business.
15: It's in the financial service space, but we specialize in deferred compensation plans in smaller markets for people, you know, doctors, attorneys, accountants, and we work all over the country. In other words, I can build them a Roth IRA when they're not, you know, eligible to have one, if you will. Very similar to that. But, you know, again, we work through multiple insurance companies, multiple investment houses, you know, Raymond James, and Stiefel, and Wells Fargo. And so, you know, we're all over the country.
13: Did you ever envision when you started the insurance business going to become so diversified?
15: The diversification I always thought would be
13: really?
15: There. The
13: okay.
15: way the consolidation, I didn't know it would come that quick, if that makes sense. You know, the numbers, the consolidation in our industry right now, last decade, has just been enormous. But it's been that way in a lot of financial services, banks. You know, it doesn't really matter.
13: So let me tap your brain.
15: Sure.
13: Roth is a heck of a deal.
15: Roth is a really good deal.
13: I think it's as good as can be offered.
15: Well, you know the story. When you get to retirement, people forget one thing. They think a lot of time about asset allocation,
13: mm-hmm.
15: what to invest in. They spend very little time on asset location. And the trick to having a successful retirement without having to take portfolio risk is you have to have all three tax buckets, taxable, cap gain, and then tax-free. And that builds you, that Roth, it builds you that tax-free bucket.
13: Did you have or with an insurance company per se? I mean, did you find one that you have hooked onto or they've hooked onto you?
15: Yeah, well, I built some platforms for companies like Lincoln. I actually circled back and American General had me build a platform for them. I know, ironic.
13: Ironic.
15: Here's what's more ironic. Then I built one for AXA, AXA Equitable.
13: Wow.
15: And then in 2012, they provided us some working capital to continue to build the business, and I became an Equitable advisor. And in 2020, when Equitable bought themselves back from the French, from AXA, we were the first acquisition at CES. We were doing about 17% of Equitable's U.S. life business,
13: wow.
15: and today we're doing right at 60%.
13: What, your...
15: Our operation.
13: Your operation doing 60% of Equitable's business?
15: Yes. I know. It's kind of a...
13: No, it's mind-boggling
15: yeah,
13: to me. Impressive to say the least, but mind-boggling.
15: Well, you know, the best part about... Another great part about Springfield, we've got some really talented people that live here that really choose not to go to large cities. And it's a good insurance town from an education standpoint.
13: Talent.
15: And so we have a staff, if you can believe that, we run that much business with 23 people.
13: Wow. All right. You've done some things charity also. You've
15: sure.
13: kind of put together. I love the blueprint here, if you will. Bring me up to date.
15: Sure. Well, Carl and Gwen Gigani and Barb and I, my lovely wife Barb, who was my business partner, so
13: wow.
15: that made it, yeah. Yeah, work together and sleep together.
13: That's,
15: you can't beat it, right?
13: That's exactly right.
15: But if you really think about it, one day we were sitting together and go, you know, there's a number of what I call fabric charities that really are the real safety net of where a lot of people need the help. And many times they aren't able to get the grants or the dollars from different, you know, government or public organizations. And... So we decided to get together, and our tagline is we want to add the fun back into fundraising.
13: Okay.
15: So we built a board that is really a fun board. It's fun because that's what our goal was. And so we put on two events plus the Christmas giveaway for the kids in District 186
13: sure. mm-hmm.
15: as a thank you party for those that participated in the golf or the event that is actually Saturday night. We'll raise between $120,000 and $150,000. And what we've decided to do is the board actually covers the expenses of the events.
13: Oh, my.
15: And so then all the dollars that are raised go out. So it's... And you know, you have to have good hearts to do that. And not only does this town have good hearts to have turned around the last 2 years and support this, but we have a waiting list for Saturday night. We have two singer-songwriters from Nashville. Now, one of them happens to be my niece, Tranny Anderson, but she wrote Lainey Wilson, two of her number one songs.
16: Really?
15: Yeah, Heart Like a Truck. That was about 2 years ago. So she and Andy Albert are coming up, and it's such a fun event, and we've got more people in town just pitching in to help, and it just speaks volumes about the people of Springfield. And, you know, I can't thank Carl and Gwen enough, and Melissa Dowson,
16: absolutely. Yeah.
15: Dave Hennessy from Brown Hay, Sarah Palin from INB,
16: right.
15: Liz Gill. You know, I just can't say enough about the people.
13: How do you determine the recipients?
15: This is the board.
13: Sure.
15: The best part about having some really strong females on the board is they get things done. I mean, you know, the rest of us guys really like to get things done, but they really get things done. And you want details on something, so they go and they basically look for these organizations in the community. And so the money we raise, we'll announce 1 week after the deal who's the recipient. But it's not just that one. They get half of it. Everybody that comes to the event writes the name of a charity they want to go down, and whatever it totals up, they split the other half.
16: Wow.
15: And so people get to participate in the whole idea of the fundraising. Not only are we having a party with friends, right, but then they get to participate in actually choosing who gets it.
13: Walk me through.
15: Yep.
13: Do you guys, is this open to the public? This gathering, or is it by invitation only?
15: No, we just send out, you know, we first send out the list to those that have participated.
13: Sure.
15: And, when we put these events on, we want to make them a level that they're fun, that people want to come to. And so we, like the event, Saturday night's 125 people. Well, that's a lot of people to have to your home for dinner.
13: Is that where you're having it? At your home?
15: Yeah.
13: I was going to say, where are you going to have this?
15: Well, it's about the weather right now through the weekend.
13: Sure.
15: Can you imagine? We live at the lake.
13: Okay.
15: So can you imagine how that concert at the lake will go over, you know, singing up the hill?
13: Yeah.
15: And then the tent's already out in front.
13: And this is all for charity. This is all
15: for 100%. Charity. Yes, sir.
13: You're not going to take any. No.
15: No, sir.
13: It all goes for charity.
15: And it's, you know what, it's in the heart of our board and, frankly, all the people that come, because that's one of the things they look forward to the most.
13: Randy, how long have you been doing this? How many years have you been doing this?
15: 2 years.
13: 2 years.
15: Yeah.
13: What prompted the idea? Well, you just gave us the background. You want to do something different where the money is going to stay here and there's going to be no administrative cost.
15: Yeah, Carl and Glenn, who have great hearts, you know, longtime business people in Springfield, and Barb and I we were down in Florida together, maybe having a little fun.
13: Maybe. Just maybe.
15: had at one dinner one night, the conversation just started up and it never stopped. And so we did our first golf event a year ago, and last year did the dinner as well, and then the giveaway. You want to talk about people get excited. Gwen and the board worked out a deal with the the superintendent, and we got these names, and so people came in because they participated. We basically threw this Christmas party. But what you had to do was take one of those Santa bags home with a name.
13: Sure.
15: And sizes. And you would have, people came back, I mean, a handful of them in tears. Like, oh my gosh, I haven't done stuff like that. I don't even know the people. But bag after bag, they had to bring a flatbed covered truck to pull them out. It's like, well, go and spend $150. People came. $600-$700, three or four bags. I mean, it was crazy.
13: Okay, Randy, walk me through. Let's go back. Final question. Let's go back. You're in high school in Indianapolis.
15: Yes.
13: Even college at Butler. Could you ever envision then where you are and what you're doing today?
15: No.
13: How did you get here? What motivated you? What's the secret about Randy O'Brien that enabled you to do what you do for the community and do what you do for a lot of people, including your employees?
15: Yeah, I'm just surrounded by great people. And when you're surrounded by great people, you can do great things. And,
13: that's what it's about. Real simple.
15: And God is my guide. And, you know, I don't know what else to say. At least occasionally I'll listen, you know that story.
13: Yeah.
15: I stand at the door and knock. Yeah, sometimes I don't hear the knock very often. But, you know, it's nothing but this whole thing is about people. And I love to bring it down to this town. I travel 30 weeks a year, and I'm in every metro city in the country. And I can tell you I look forward to coming back here every time, because it's stable, it's awesome, and the people cannot be beat who live here.
13: I think speaks well for the future. I hope we get more young people back here. We've talked about that a little later on, and that's going to make it happen.
15: But well, it's next gen, my son, I mentioned Dave Hennessy. It's, you know, these are guys that are in their 40s, and the people are really, this town's going to continue.
13: Allow me one
15: flourish.
13: Question.
15: Yes, sir.
13: And I don't say this to damper this interview because it's been beautiful. Did you ever think about getting into politics?
15: You know what? I don't just have skeletons in closets. I got whole bodies. Well, thanks, Sam.
13: Well put, my friend.
15: Okay.
13: Thanks for visiting. Anytime. This is time number six.
15: We look
13: over to number seven, right?
15: Yes, sir.
13: Thanks, Randy O'Brien. I've got to get out of here. I've got to head downtown and see how my grandson Tate's doing at the pavilion at St. John's. A little surgery this morning. Hopefully it's nothing serious. It is AM Springfield tomorrow morning. Sam on Saturday. Love you, Mom and Dad. Love you, Tom.

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2: -67 degrees. 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I'm Greg Hallbleib, 97.7 and 970 WMAY. News update. Work continues after a large water main broke and flooded streets in downtown Springfield yesterday evening. The break in the 24-inch main was 12 feet long, according to City Water, Light, and Power this morning, and crews will be replacing 20 feet of main. So the project's will be significant. City has sent building and electrical inspectors to the affected businesses to help them with assessment for safety as well as restoration efforts. Power remains off for 51 customers in that region, which extends from the south side of Monroe Street to the north side of Capitol Avenue and along 3rd, 4th, and 5th Streets within that block. Monroe Street is closed between 4th and 5th Streets as workers not only repair the 20-foot section of main, but also the roadway. There will also be some other closures of streets because of pavement buckling. The 13-year-old boy who died after being struck by a vehicle on Monday night in Pena has been identified. Christian County Coroner Austin Peters said Sheldon Wade Conway died after 9:30 Monday night. Police said the boy attempted to re-enter a vehicle that was pulling away in the 500 block of South Poplar Street. The 16-year-old driver and a 16-year-old passenger were not injured. An investigation continues. A holding company for Central Illinois Bank has announced plans to merge with a bank based in Terre Haute, Indiana. Hickory Point Bank's holding company, First Illinois Corporation, and First Financial Corporation, which operates First Financial Bank, announced on Thursday the merger is expected to be closed in the fourth quarter of 2026. Hickory Point Bank operates 8 branches in Decatur, Springfield, and Champaign. First Financial Bank operates 87 locations in Georgia, Illinois, Indiana, Kentucky, and Tennessee. Illinois' top public health official says the state's guidance on vaccines is based on science. Illinois Public Health Director Dr. Samir Vora told WMAY's Patrick Fingston on PM Springfield that he questions new federal guidelines splitting measles, mumps, and rubella vaccinations into separate visits.
3: We have an incredible immunization advisory committee in the state. We go through rigorous, transparent public meeting debate on the science so that when we make recommendations at the Illinois Department of Public Health, they're credible, transparent, and evidence-based so that our residents all across the state can have the best guidance for themselves and their families.
2: The entire interview can be heard on the podcast page at WMAY.com on the PM Springfield page. And Vora said misinformation about the effects of some vaccines is troubling, especially when it comes from the federal government level. Illinois will receive up to $768 million from a multi-state $17.1 billion settlement with social media giant Meta, the parent company of Facebook and Instagram. It's the culmination of a three-year legal battle brought by nearly three dozen state attorneys general, including Illinois Attorney General Kwame Raoul. The AGs filed the lawsuit in 2023 following a two-year investigation into decisions made by company executives to encourage more engagement on its social media platforms. And the lawsuits alleged engineers greenlit more addictive features like infinite scroll and autoplay, despite internal company research showing the harms of compulsive social media use on teens' brains, in addition to misleading the public about the safety of its platforms. More at WMAY.com. Let's look now at the News Channel 20 Storm Team forecast with meteorologist Jack Hutter.
4: Temperatures will jump up into those mid-80s today with a low around 62 degrees. Going to be sunny conditions today with a north wind around 5 miles per hour. Then tomorrow up into those upper 80s with sunny skies before we jump into the 90s for Sunday, Monday, Tuesday, and beyond. Could see heat indexes anywhere in those 100 to 105 range. Luckily, we will have sunny skies. With your Storm Team forecast, I'm meteorologist Jack Hutter.
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2: 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The Friend Indeed golf outing is going on, and you can find out more. I mean, just a simple Bing search. Just Google it up at Friend Indeed to learn more about the charity. The golf outing is going on today. We are proud once again to be associated with that great charity. We thank Dave Brailer Also, his daughter, Lydia. It was nice to meet her and get her also involved. Kind of keep that in the family. Always good to see our friends Pat Phelan and Butch Elzy so very involved in, of course, this with Friend Indeed. We've had a chance to chat with some of those folks as well about the First Citizen Award. They've kind of helped get that moving as well. And just, again, Google and Bing First Citizen Award Springfield to learn more about that, because nominations are open for that. You need to have some documentation, but all of the details are there as well. But First Citizen Award is one thing. Today, we are focusing on Friend Indeed, and the big golf outing is going on today here at beautiful Piper Glen Golf Course. Now that the sun is up, it's just even more gorgeous. Now, usually we're outside, but it was kind of, I know it's going to warm up quite a bit, but it was low 60s this morning, and so the dew was kind of giving us a little problem out there on the deck. So we're just inside the front or the back door, overlooking the rolling terrain of the beautiful, beautiful course here, Piper Glen Golf Course. Always a pleasure to be here. And by the way, while I'm thinking of it, not just thanks to Dave and Pat and Butch and Lydia, but also thanks to the Piper Glen Golf Course folks, because they're here bright and early, making sure that we're all set and ready to go. And they had the door unlocked for us to make sure that we could get set up and do all that we have for you. And talk a little bit about what they have going on. I'm just looking at their schedule of events. They have things going on well into October out here at Piper Glen Golf Course. So, again, big thanks to all the folks out here as well at Piper Glen Golf Course and this beautiful course and, of course, the golf outing for Friend Indeed. Couple of notes here before we have to take a break. Steal a Deal SPI is rocking. We have some new savings that were unveiled today. We're launching something new today, bundles. 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Couple odds and ends and the like out of our high school football schedule and much more. Next week, AM Springfield, going to all be in the Team Calhoun studio. Monday, I know we're going to talk a little bit more about we'll continue a discussion about data centers. And Ryan McCrady from the Springfield Sangamon Growth Alliance, the CEO of that, they've been getting information out, and you've heard some of our announcements about that. But we're going to talk a little bit more in detail about that with Ryan. Still working on an option or two for the 7 o'clock hour on Tuesday morning. At 7 o'clock, we're going to hear from our good friend Marnie Fowler, the president and CEO of United Way of Central Illinois. Marnie will join us after 7 o'clock, and then at 8 o'clock, we're going to learn more about the Springfield Mile. That's coming right up. And Wednesday, we'll be in studio, Dr. Sean McCaffrey in Wellness Wednesday. Thursday, Mark Salvaggio, title sponsor of AM Springfield, Salvaggio Steel. Mark makes his weekly check-in on Thursday morning at 7:10. And then Friday also, we will be in studio. And then remember, the not the following weekend, next weekend. That's the Labor Day weekend. So we'll be taking that Labor Day holiday off once again on AM Springfield. But then we're going to pack up the mobile microphones and away we go. We're going to pack up a lot of mobile mics tonight for high school football. We have four games this weekend. Three of them are tonight. We'll give you the schedule and let you know how to listen and what's going on, all coming up right after this time out here from Piper Glen Golf Course and the Friend in Need Golf Outing on your Friday AM Springfield. Stay with us.
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2: It is that, 70 degrees here in the capital city. It's going to get warm. Not really bad this weekend. I think we thought maybe we were going to really surge the mercury a little higher in the thermometer even tomorrow. But while it'll be warm, it won't be oppressive. Now, next week, that's a different story. We're going to be in the 90s next week. So be careful. And, well, you know, I don't need to tell you how to be comfortable or, for that matter, safe, but know that 90s are coming next week. We will continue to update you on the downtown Springfield thing. Just know that you're going to have some traffic patterns change for a little while. This is going to be a big project. They just told us from City Water, Light, and Power that they're replacing a 20-foot section of a 24-inch main. You're not going to just rummage around in your toolbox and get that. That's going to be a bit. And obviously they have to tear up a street to do it. Street was kind of already torn up thanks to the water in the broken main. It's going to be kind of a mess. Monroe Street between 4th and 5th Street is going to be closed up for a little while. Now, they do point out it's a good idea. You know, if you are going to get to businesses or the like down there, you have to do it by foot. And those apparently will still be somewhat accessible. At least that's what we understand. But, again, it's if you'll forgive the unintended pun, a fluid situation. Anyway, that.

0: 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The Senators of Springfield will be there in our Papa Frank's pregame at 6:30 there. 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They'll be taking on Joliet Catholic Academy. Thanks to Piper Glen Golf Course and the friend Indeed.
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2: ABC News, I'm Sherry Preston. The war in Iran going on for half a year now.
3: It's been 6 months since the U.S. and Israel launched massive strikes against Iran, wiping out its conventional military and killing more than 3,600 Iranians, according to human rights activists in Iran, including 165 people after an elementary school was struck, most of them children. All of this loss in a war the president said would be over in a matter of weeks.
2: ABC's Martha Raddatz. Thousands expected at a march on Washington today in support of voting rights. The Defend the Vote rally will take place at the Lincoln Memorial and coincides with President Trump's ongoing attempts to limit mail-in voting. In Nepal, the search for survivors from the devastating mudslide continues. The death toll more than 500. The Artemis II crew will receive the Congressional Space Medal of Honor today during a ceremony at the agency's Johnson Space Center in Houston. This is ABC News. Hundreds of people are taking buses to Washington, D.C. today to march against President Trump's order on voting by mail. They say not just that, but other voting restrictions that the president has passed or once passed will disenfranchise black voters ahead of the midterms. Still smarting over the failure of a mission to save a doomed space telescope last week, NASA says it's prepared to send up a new telescope this week.
4: The Nancy Grace Roman Space Telescope has the same size mirror as the Hubble Orbiting Observatory, but with 100 times its field of view.
5: It's going to really revolutionize astronomy.
4: NASA's Bear Witherspoon.
5: What we are scheduled to do and have to do is have a five-year mission life. But if we launched really well, we're going to double that, maybe triple that.
4: If the weather cooperates, the bus-sized telescope will be headed off to a deep space orbit point nearly a million miles from the Earth as early as Sunday morning. Jim Ryan, ABC News.
2: There's a new Miss USA. 31-year-old Justice Kelly won the crown last night. First mom to ever win the pageant. I'm Sherry Preston, ABC News.
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0: From the WMAY newsroom, I'm Greg Hallbleib. Crews are working on repairing a 24-inch water main which broke in the heart of downtown Springfield Thursday evening. City Water, Light and Power reports the main broke near 5th and Monroe Streets at about 6 p.m. Monroe Street is closed between 4th and 5th Streets, and lanes near the break will be closed longer to repair the pavement. The 13-year-old boy who died after being struck by a vehicle on Monday night in Pena has been identified as Sheldon Wade Conway. Christian County Coroner Austin Peters said the boy died after 9:30 Monday night when he attempted to re-enter a vehicle that was pulling away on South Poplar Street and was struck by the vehicle. An investigation continues. Illinois' top public health official says the state's guidance on vaccines is based on science. Illinois Public Health Director Dr. Samir Vora told WMAY's Patrick Fingston on PM Springfield he questions new federal guidelines splitting measles, mumps, and rubella vaccinations into separate visits. More at WMAY.com.
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3: 85 today under mainly clear skies. Northerly winds around 5 miles per hour. Lows around 63. Tonight, clear skies. Highs around 87. Tomorrow, partly cloudy.
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7: From high atop Fox News headquarters in New York City, always seeking solutions, never sowing division, it's Brian Kilmeade.
8: Hi, everyone. So glad you're there. Brian Kilmeade Show. Thanks so much for listening. We have a big show coming your way, big hour. In fact, we're going to be joined by, at the bottom of the hour, Rebecca Heinrichs. As you know, she does a fantastic job breaking down what's going on around the world. President of the United States stayed in Texas last night. He's going to be in Houston today. He's going to be honoring the Artemis II, giving the crew. They did such an incredible job going around the moon, further than anybody in history, setting up. But I think it's going to be Artemis IV that's going to be landing on the moon. And they just seem to be ahead of schedule. I think I might be doing something on One Nation next Sunday a night with Jared Isaacman, who is a self-made success story, also an astronaut who's now in control of NASA. And then Fed Chairman Kevin Warsh is speaking right now, and he's kind of setting the financial policy for the country and his vision for the nation. He is delivering the keynote address at Jackson Hole. His first is Fed Chair. Everybody's watching this. I know some of these, we're streaming it now on, I'm pretty sure we're streaming it now on Fox Digital. We'll keep your eye on that when he makes news, because when he does speak, it is news. So before we get to him, let's get to the big three.
9: Number three.
10: He is saying the goal here is economic collapse. In other words, he's not saying the goal is leverage to make a deal with the Iranians. That is very different than the path we're on by the Secretary of the Treasury. And I applaud him and President Trump for stepping up here and pushing in this direction.
8: Pressure mounting in wars, Ukraine and Iran. We're going to bring you the latest from John Radcliffe's mysterious trip to Russia to Operation Economic Fury.
9: Number two.
11: Should we blame the government or blame society?
12: Or should we blame the images on TV?
11: No!
8: Yes, I blame Canada. That's what the Trump officials are doing after the collapse of the trade deal, which is sure to affect every key battleground state, especially Michigan and Maine. Should Trump move in to save or sever for good?
9: Number one.
13: Since some folks on the socialist side are obsessed with Israel and Jews and can't seem to stop talking about it, they should focus on condemning people like Hassan Piker.
8: Yes, as Josh Gottheimer, the Democrat, going after Democrats who won't condemn socialists and Hassan Piker. Midterms just waiting for Labor Day to push as president swings south to save Texas Senate seat. And Dems are trying to do the same in Michigan. But Hassan Piker stands in their way big time. So this clown is just a radical, pretty much raised in the Middle East, comes back, gets a Twitch show, has a few million followers, but many of which are in power now. Look at this guy, Chris Rabb. Chris Rabb over in Pennsylvania, big time socialist. Likes Piker, says nice things about him. Same as this congresswoman nominee, Rabb's likely to win, and one, the other one in Colorado. You got three more over in New York. About 40 socialists have won. They like Piker. Every squad member, including AOC, has sat down on his podcast. He El Sayed and AOC together with Piker helped get him across the finish line over in Michigan. And that's what's given Republicans great hope, because they're hoping that people understand the dangers of people like him, his influence on the country, his anti-American stance, his anti-Semitic stance. And it's got a lot of Democrats saying, hey, stand up and condemn this guy, like Josh Gottheimer. Cut 13.
13: I would say pretty clearly there should be no room. You should condemn Hassan Piker. You shouldn't go anywhere near him. You're only enabling his hate. And by the way, it's anti-American hatred, not just anti-Semitic hatred. And this is a guy you should go nowhere near. And I say the same thing to the Senate candidate in Michigan. You know, just be unequivocal about it. Why are you playing around and cutting your words and trying to find ways not to say what you should say, which is that you condemn Piker for what he has said and you want nothing to do with him?
8: So here's what Chris Rabb says. Remember I told you about in Pennsylvania? He said, this is what institutionalists are focused on. Their efforts are now disavowing Hassan Piker, not white Christian nationalists. Really? That's a problem? Not broligarchs. I never heard that term. Not the AI overlords. You mean the one that's fueling the entire industrial world? Maybe your 401k? Maybe keeping up with the rest of the world? Maybe finding a cure for cancer? But no, we hate AI and AI now. Nope, the guy encouraging young people to use their collective power for good. F that noise. Collective power for good? And what, fight Israel and shoot American Jews? That's what he said, you idiot. Milad Kiros, the congresswoman from Colorado. Billionaires are draining our resources to develop technology they want to replace us. Millions will lose Medicaid in the new year to pay for tax cuts for the rich. And we're spending billions on genocidal wars the voters oppose. But sure, let's keep talking about Hassan Piker. Hey, the guy's talking about anti-Americanism. This guy is your spiritual leader. That's what people wonder if your policy's for. And if you can't condemn him, we assume you're with him. And you could say that Medicaid needs to be, you could say Medicaid needs to be supported, I guess. It would be great if it was solvent. At the same time, say, why are you following this guy? Because you know you are. The guy's a socialist, anti-American, Fidel Castro-loving guy that worshiped the Soviet Union and wish we lost the Cold War. And yet he's your spiritual animal. Democrats need to hold him accountable. Instead, when he has more power than Chuck Schumer just says, don't worry about it, big tent. I think it's a huge problem. The anti-Semitism, more than anything else, is a huge problem. And I think in a lot of those areas, if we could settle the Canadian trade deal and we find a way, get that straight open, and then you have that convention in a couple of weeks, I think it's going to give the Republicans momentum, certainly money. I think they're going to be a lot more optimistic in the next few weeks than they are right now. Although I think it's very typical now where the other party out of power has some momentum going in. Here's Speaker Johnson in Laredo, Texas last night. Cut to.
14: And we have an extraordinary record to run on. We passed over 800 pieces of legislation, landmark stuff, to fix the mess that we inherited from the Biden-Harris years, okay? It was a disaster. Among the first things that we fixed, you know what the biggest issue, you know, the biggest issue in the 2024 election was? The wide open border and the chaos that it brought. Elections have consequences, my friends. We sealed and secured the border.
8: Yeah, and it's so weird. You did it so quickly, so not many people are giving you credit for it. They're focusing on, they think, is ICE being too aggressive or wear a mask or what happened in Minneapolis. All they're doing is picking up tens of thousands of people, getting criminals off the street. Don't you think that's related to what we're seeing now is record low in terms of crime? You're stopping chasing, going after those illegal criminals. They picked up 1,400 last month, 400 which had records. The other, many of, most of which, the others had charges. Pending charges. So let's talk about the Canada trade deal. Why does it matter? I'm talking about autos, talking about farming, talking about iron, talking about liquor, talking about a lot of goods between the two countries. There's an imbalance. The president wanted to straighten it out. Possible? Yes. I hope they can retrieve it. I still want to find out what happened, how the deal fell apart. Some people think Howard Lutnick got involved and Jameson Greer got pushed back. Howard Lutnick was pushing back on that notion, cut 18, many of which were talking about what he was saying in terms of we wanted. They said, we don't want, Canada said, we don't want the Americans influencing who we do trade deals with. Well, when it comes to China, absolutely. And when it comes to Quebec, the French-speaking province, which is barely part of Canada, they would did want to get access to the, some streaming in English, but there were some inquiries, but I didn't think it was a deal breaker. Howard Lutnick was asked about that, cut 18.
15: If you think I ever said the words French, do I care about how the Quebecois speak? I mean, what could matter less to America? We don't care. So the fact is, we never brought those words up. This is manufactured, and that's why the president put out a truth saying it was a complete lie, right? It was manufactured. So there's the sovereignty party trying to run, and they're in the lead in Quebec. And so this was Mark Carney manufacturing something that would try to keep them from winning.
8: And the sovereignty, the way I understand it, is they're looking to break off. They are really a loose confederation. They are about to go into a recession. Unemployment's extremely high. They got no military. And now they're using the president's, what they say is an attack, to bring their country together. Not smart. I mean, it's smart, but in the big picture, you want your number one trading partner to be the one on your border, don't you? Cut 19.
15: The words medium and heavy duty trucks were raised in these trade negotiations at Friday at 4 o'clock. Never. Like I just said, I met with LeBlanc 10 times. I spoke to Carney twice. These were not raised. These were not part of it. This is a different thing. This is medium and heavy trucks. This isn't what you and I drive. This is like an F-450. You go, what's an, I know what an F-150 Ford is. What's an F-450? Oh, it has two wheels on the back. And you're like, well, who sees those? Like, what is that? That's a construction product. That's a different, it's a whole different category. It was never raised.
8: Yeah, it was the Ontario manufacturing, you understand it. It was trucks, it was SUVs. They didn't want to lose all their manufacturing. I think that's safe to say. We weren't there. I just want to solve the problem. This seems to be solvable. Just want to bring in Mike Waltz. Mike Waltz said this last night with Laura Ingraham. You know, he's always a voice of reason. You would think the UN ambassador would know, but he does know because he's got connections all around the globe. And he was talking about why this deal didn't get done and what some of the holdup was. Here's how he understands it. Cut 21.
16: What we said, what the team said was, look, if we're going to give you very favorable tariff status, we're going to give you the best deal of any other country that we trade with in the world. You can't then let China take advantage, what they call transshipment, and start dumping their goods into Canada just to dump their goods in the United States. And we're right back where we've been for many, many administration. So you've got to raise, you, Canada, your tariffs on China, like, importantly, like Mexico has done.
8: Yeah, and believe it or not, things are going smooth with Mexico. That'll be good for the president to go pull that off and then say, what's the problem with Canada? I mean, Canada is about to get in bed, they say, with India and China. All right. So a struggling economy is looking to do that type of transportation, that type of shipping, open up these new lanes. I would say this. You're not going to get away with spending 1% on your military while we're spending $1.5 trillion. While at the same time you break trade off, you think we're just going to watch your back militarily? Can't have it both ways. 1-866-408-7669. When we come back, I'll be able to take some of your calls. And then bottom of the hour, I'm going to get a sense of what's going on around the world. Rebecca Heinrichs, senior fellow at the Hudson Institute. 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
8: All right, welcome back, everybody. Bottom of the hour, we're going to talk international, what's going on around the world. And what, by the way, what happened in Nepal looks actually like a horror movie. But you guys, I'm sure, have seen that. You just see this mud overwhelm this whole city. It reminded me what Pompeii looked like when the lava fled that city. And I guess people just get entombed. Probably one of the worst ways to die, period. You basically suffocate to death. We've lost about 90 Americans. So one thing, Jimmy Kimmel doesn't like to work summers. So he gets a substitute hosts, whether it's Rosie O'Donnell on down. He had Jelly Roll come on. Now, this caused unbelievable controversy because Jelly Roll, you see him at the UFC fights. He's shaking Trump's hand. You know, he's a guy in country music, usually likes a Republican. The president's known as a blue-collar guy. This guy must have had Jimmy Kimmel writing his whole monologue because we're just so anti-Trump. He actually called him a fat slob. Listen to his impersonation.
0: No, right. No, you have to guess who's impersonating Trump. It is not Jelly Roll.
8: It is not Jelly Roll. That.
0: It's not Jelly Roll. It is someone else who is famous doing this in Trump impression. We'll see if you can guess.
8: Okay.
1: There's a lot of great people out there. She's a great one. Look at her. She's so pretty.
0: How?
1: She's so amazing.
0: Can you guess that Trump impression? It was pretty good, right?
8: That was good. Who could it be? I don't know.
1: There's a lot of great people out there. She's a great one. Look at her. She's so pretty.
0: How?
1: She's so amazing.
0: You want to know who it is?
8: Yeah.
2: Jamie Foxx! You know when she's singing, it's real. Jamie Foxx!
8: That was Jamie Foxx?
2: So she was.
0: Yeah, that was Jamie Foxx doing Trump. And then there he was impersonating Oprah. But wasn't his Trump impression pretty darn good?
8: Yeah, that was good. That was pretty impressive.
0: Let me guess. He wasn't in your top three of people.
8: I know it seems like everyone does Trump these days. I was shocked. Do you see some of the blowback that Jelly Roll is getting?
0: No, I've seen some of that. There was also, I saw one clip that was actually somewhat entertaining from Jelly Roll's monologue. He said he was watching Jeopardy and I would have grabbed this had I known. It was a clue and it was like, who is this person? I think, whatever the clue was. And basically the three contestants on Jeopardy had no idea who he was. So he was like, that was humbling.
8: Wow. That is kind of crazy. The other thing would be, I'm just amazed too. Also, Charles Barkley was talking about the president. You see that? He said, well, you know, I don't really get political, but he says the president should do what he did and take the fat shot and lose weight.
0: I feel like I heard something about that somewhere. That would be interesting if he did it, right? But Trump doesn't like to take
8: anything.
0: Too many things. Yes.
8: Yeah. So, I mean, would you be surprised? And then he was saying that some of his friends have taken it and have not lost weight. I guess we'll see about that. This weekend, I'm going to have on One Nation, Mark Wayne Mullen. So Mark Wayne Mullen, since head of the DHS, is making some major moves. So he's got, number one, he bought these gloves. People think this is controversial. I don't. ICE Award is getting $16.7 million worth of gloves. They're gloves. They're electric. So now that these guys, when you put your hands on them, they keep running, they try to go. Now when you grab them, you know, these targets, people here illegally came across our border against the law. There's 6,000 pairs of gloves now. They're going to be delivered to our guys and women out in the field to help them control detainees and protesters. People say they have a problem with that. But what's between that and tasers?
0: I'm not quite sure, actually. I haven't done a ton of research into it, but I would agree with you. Is it just that the gloves are there and easier to do? Is the electric shock different than a tase? I'm not sure.
8: Yeah, I think it's also convenient. You have these things on this way. You don't have to grab something out of your pocket. Also, over in Virginia, they got a huge illegal immigrant problem, made worse by a governor that will not allow people, like local police, to cooperate with ICE. But they picked up three undocumented immigrants yesterday. They arrested in Virginia child exploitation ring. They were released on bond for some crazy reason. The arrest followed a major undercover operation targeting individuals suspected or engaged in sexual activity with minors. So they went and grabbed them, and then they get out on bond, which is absolutely insane. I don't know what the people of Virginia were thinking electing this governor. The defendants now face criminal charges related to attempted child exploitation. ICE are expected to review the defendant's status while the cases proceed. So we'll see what happens there. There's also been a huge amount of arrests over in Massachusetts, which has been huge. And then you got Mayor Mamdani. This clown put this on X yesterday. I'm deeply saddened by the death of a New York City prisoner who is in custody in a jail at Rikers Island. My thoughts are with him and his family, and who are the loved ones and the loved ones. We do not know the cause of death. We do know that too many New Yorkers have died at Rikers. Now, this guy wants to close Rikers Island. So you think to yourself, who's he talking about? Somebody caught for him embezzling some nonviolent crime and they died? No, this guy's name is Clarence Woodward. He's an inmate at Rikers Island. He was charged in connection with an alleged unprovoked meat cleaver attack and the killing of a guy back 2 years ago. Prior to that, he had 27 prior arrests. Now, he had some reason he died in prison. Okay. That's what you do. You salute Clarence Woodward, who cleaved somebody to death. More of The Brian Kilmeade Show is coming up on 97.7 and 970 WMAY, Springfield's news and talk.
3: The WMAY newsroom, I'm Greg Hallbleib. Large water main broke in the heart of downtown Springfield Thursday evening, sending waves of water down streets and buckling pavement. The break at about 6 p.m. was near 5th and Monroe Streets. It was a 24-inch water main that broke, according to City Water, Light, and Power. Utility crews cut power temporarily. Monroe Street is closed between 4th and 5th Streets. Some lanes near the break will be closed longer to repair pavement buckling. A holding company for a Central Illinois bank has announced plans to merge with a bank based in Terre Haute, Indiana. Hickory Point Bank's holding company, First Illinois Corporation, and First Financial Corporation, which operates First Financial Bank, announced on Thursday the merger is expected to be closed in the fourth quarter of 2026. Illinois' top public health official says the state's guidance on vaccines is based on science. Illinois Public Health Director Dr. Samir Vora told WMAY's Patrick Fingston on PM Springfield that misinformation about the effects of some vaccines is troubling.
4: And I think it's really troubling at moments, really concerning, breeds confusion to residents in Illinois and residents across the country when those are the things that are coming from the highest levels of government.
3: The 13-year-old boy who died after being struck by a vehicle Monday night in Pena has been identified as Sheldon Wade Conway. Christian County Coroner Austin Peters said the boy attempted to re-enter a vehicle that was pulling away on South Poplar Street Monday night. More at WMAY.com.
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12: Highs level off around 85. Today, under mainly sunny skies, north winds around 5 miles per hour. Clear skies. Tonight, lows level off around 63. High temperatures reach up to 87. Tomorrow, sunshine mixed with clouds at times.
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17: The talk show that's getting you talking. 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
18: Look, I think the president's kind of backed away from kinetic strikes, and he's going towards the economic side of the house. And he's right. I mean, he is the president of the United States, and he gets to make that call. When you look at what's happening inside Iran right now with the economics alone, it's really hard on the people. You know, one data point, you know, right now, $1 equates to 2 million rial. That's incredible. You can't even think like that. And when you look at the inflation rate, which is 90%, so the economic pressure on them will be high. And that's going to get the people upset, and maybe they'll take action.
8: And that, of course, is General Kellogg. Rebecca Heinrich joins us now, senior fellow at the Hudson Institute. You doing outnumbered in a few hours, a couple hours?
19: Sooner than that, yeah. I guess two hours.
8: Yeah. So he's talking about the president's basically saying, we're not really going to hit him hard right now. We'll hit him in response. For the most part, we're going to let these massive sanctions take hold. What has to happen for you to be convinced that these sanctions are going to make a difference?
19: I'd like to see the United States go after the greatest perpetrators that are bankrolling the Iranians, which are the Chinese and the Russians. If the United States starts to go after, no kidding, the Russians and the Chinese, that means that we are serious about cutting off any of these economic resources that are going to the IRGC.
8: And right now, if we don't, it's going to show a weakness, which shows it's only going to get worse.
19: That's right. Well, I mean, remember, look, the United States under President Trump has taken on the Iranians, which is a proxy state essentially for both of those two countries. And if we don't actually turn the screws on the Iranians and get the job done, it's going to convey and communicate that we're not going to be tough on these much more powerful countries. So I think it's clearly important that the United States do whatever is necessary to choke out the resources going to the IRGC.
8: So I'm looking at these long gas lines. How significant is that we're seeing in Iran?
19: Very significant. And I heard that quote from General Kellogg, which is great. I mean, look, like the United States has no problem with the Iranian people. The greatest perpetrator of oppression against the Iranian people is the IRGC. So we stand with the Iranian people. So we need to have some pretty clear, strong strategic communications that communicates that message. But remember, every time the IRGC gets squeezed and we see the economy crushed like this, that's when you start seeing people pour into the streets again to try to push back on the regime.
8: Right. So the one thing that we probably could have done more damage to the besieged and others, that would have certainly helped.
19: Oh, yeah. I mean, if you remember the beginning of the war, we had these incredible reports that there were Iranian people communicating with the Israelis to let the Israelis know where the besieged militants were operating so that the Israelis had even more accurate targeting data directly from the Iranian people to take out the besieged. The besieged works for the IRGC, and they are the ones responsible for oppressing the Iranian people.
8: Right. So they're still around. They survived for now. We don't know how much damage has been done. But we see that the Qataris were there yesterday. And we know they're dealing with Oman for the last week. And then they made an announcement on Wednesday that we have decided to open up the Strait Oman side and charge tolls, which is a non-starter with us, which means no blockades moved. Do you think the Qataris going over there would have a message that the Americans aren't going to budge on this, that we got to find some way to get the Strait open?
19: I mean, that's the message they should be conveying.
8: What do you think they are?
19: I mean, I think that the Qataris play all sides. I mean, that's the role that they play in the Middle East. They play the sides of our adversaries. They play our side when they think it's in their interest to do so. And so I would not trust the Qataris to go over there and share a message that's in the U.S. interests.
8: Cooper took a tour of all these Gulf states, and he says there's only one that needed some additional interceptors. He says in terms of THAAD batteries and Patriots, they might have more than us, that they are well-defensed right now. What are you hearing, Rebecca?
19: So that I think that's true. So a lot of these Gulf states, they want the United States to provide their protection, but then they don't want to bring out their own capabilities to provide protection whenever it's necessary. It's not always true, but I think that that's what we're seeing now is they're kind of husbanding some of these resources. But we can, I mean, Admiral Cooper's a really, really smart, capable guy. He can go around, take an inventory, who needs what, get those things in the right places to mitigate the effects of the already expended missile defense interceptors that we've seen so far. And we can do that in order to complete this mission.
8: Yeah, here is Admiral Cooper, cut 25.
20: CENTCOM forces have demonstrated time and time again that we are laser focused on this mission. We remain vigilant, lethal, and resolved. We've asked them to stay ready, and that's exactly what they are doing. I just could not be prouder of their efforts, and I know that the American people share that same pride.
8: Because our guys are in the region ready to go at a moment's notice and also know they're going to be targeted. They could be targeted.
19: That's right, but they're not even just sitting there, Brian. I thought that this video that Admiral Cooper just sent out was amazing. Every American should watch it because he detailed some of what our forces have been actively doing. I mean, we've had Navy SEALs going in the strait and deactivating some of the sea mines, clearing the strait. So it's not like they're sitting there twiddling their thumbs. They're very actively working to keep that strait open and to make sure that we can shepherd ships through that Oman corridor.
8: You think they could do a better job communicating this?
19: Oh, yeah. I mean, every time Admiral Cooper speaks, I'm like, man, we need more Cooper. Because he's great. I mean, he communicates what our troops are doing. He instills the confidence that we need, that President Trump understands the military dimension of this, that the United States is not going to get through the strait or keep the strait open through fundamentally negotiating with the Iranians at this point at all. The Iranians are not willing to negotiate. The only effective means that we've seen so far is the blockade and military strikes. Both of those things are because of Admiral Cooper and the mission that he's undertaking there.
8: So, yeah, I mean, would you project that we'll be talking to the Iranians at some time in the next few weeks, or do you think that we're going to hold like this to the midterms?
19: I think we're going to hold like this to the midterms. I don't think that there's any room for talks. I mean, talks are totally pointless. Anytime somebody mentions that talks are ongoing, President Trump comes out and says, we're not talking to them. The Iranians want to talk to us. We don't want to talk to them. So I think the president's patience has run out for that. He understands it's not fruitful. Not only is it neutral, it's not neutral, it's a waste of time. All of our diplomacy should be working towards our Gulf states and our European partners.
8: Yeah, I agree. So I agree too. Also, they just got to get some steel in their spine. Some of this stuff, they're just not used to being under fire. Let's talk about Ukraine if we can. What do you think John Ratcliffe was up to in that 72-hour jaunt, 6 hours on the ground in Russia?
19: I think it's probably a couple of things. People are debating about what one thing is it about, and I think it's probably a menu of things. I think one, we do have some intelligence that the Russians are probably going to try to do something more provocative against a NATO nation to try to split the alliance, to show that the NATO alliance isn't willing to actually push back on Russian aggression. So I think getting that message from Ratcliffe would be really powerful directly to the Russians. And I think also, I hope, kind of where we started our conversation, Brian, I hope he's saying, look, President Trump is serious about secondary sanctions with the Iranians. And we know that you all are trying to help the Iranians evade sanctions, and we're not going to put up with it. You better stop.
8: And you got to also stop with the shoulder-fired missiles, as well as the intelligence on our bases. We know exactly how the coordinates that you're giving them.
19: Oh,
8: the
19: yeah.
8: Satellites that you have.
19: I mean, anytime the Iranians.
8: No, I'm talking about Russia providing that information.
19: Exactly. No, I mean, there's a connection there, and it does not help our side to pretend like the connection's not there. So, look, I mean, it's pretty important whenever you have the head of the CIA. Ratcliffe is a really, really capable guy going there and conveying a message.
8: So the other thing I heard is Vladimir, he wanted to see, let the Russians know that you're not doing well. I don't know what you're telling Vladimir Putin, but let me tell you what we know. This is not going well for you. How do we land this plane? Let's find a way you save face and we end this. So he wanted to let his counterpart know that. Why would it be in our interest if that was a message to say that?
19: Well, I mean, I think that what what President Trump, and we've talked about how I was just in Ukraine in May, and one of the things that occurred to me while I was there is, oh my goodness, like the Ukrainians are doing so well right now. That if the United States can actually shift to more clearly back Ukraine, show a leadership role very clearly in solidarity with NATO, because I believe every time Ukraine does really well, this is when the Russians start acting up. They start increasing their rhetoric, threatening NATO. And so I think if Ratcliffe wants to say, look, we know you, Russia, your economy is just toast right now. It's not doing well. I mean, the average life expectancy of a Russian soldier when he goes to the front line is like 30 minutes because the Ukrainian drones are so lethal. Now is the time for you to finally end this thing. You're not getting the right communication, the right information about how well the Russians are doing. You guys are doing badly. And I think that, of course, for our interests, it's because President Trump wants the Russians to make a deal.
8: So Moscow accused Ukraine of recently using the Storm Shadow, and that is a British long-range rocket. And now they say the British government better not do that anymore, or else the Russians say they're going to attack the British.
19: Right.
8: Really?
19: I mean, no, look, this is what the Russians did during the Biden administration, which drove me crazy, Brian. Every time either the Brits talked about or there was reporting that they were going to share Storm Shadow, then the Russians threatened to attack the Brits. When Biden was even discussing giving HIMARS or longer range weapon system to the Ukrainians, then the Russians would threaten the United States. And so this is what the Russians do to try to scare European and the United States, try to scare us from providing what Ukraine needs. And then the rhetoric increases against these countries. And so the answer is to counter deter the Russians. It's not to capitulate to the Russians.
8: So they're also worried about them using a tactical nuclear weapon in theater. Would that even be possible without it being blowing back on them?
19: Well, so I think that the chances of that are very low. So people shouldn't be very alarmed by that. But I think that the Russians, I don't think that we should write it off as a bluff. I think that the Russians threaten this, and the Russians would consider doing this as a political message, again, to scare the West to back down, not to escalate or risk further potential, you know, follow-on uses of nuclear weapons. It would not serve a great battlefield use on because, of course, it would blow back onto the Russians themselves. But we've seen time and again, the Russians do not value Russian life the way the United States or the Ukrainians value Ukrainian American life. And so, I mean, this is a meat grinder that they're throwing Russians into. And it's a war of aggression. They did this themselves. And so I think that we should take it seriously, but we should not let it paralyze us with fear.
8: Right. Mike Pence brought up something on Monday with us, or Tuesday. He said that he was just talking to South Koreans. They have a lot of Patriots. They have a lot of interceptors. Right now, they're not using them. So if you want to get back in Trump's good graces, would that be something that they would do, knowing that North Korea is giving 50,000 troops and a regular supply of ballistic missiles?
19: So this is a really interesting point. So I'd have to see kind of what the South Koreans need. I also think it's important for South Korea to be really strong because they have to deter the North Koreans. But look, if they have some munitions or some defensive interceptors that they're not using and they actually don't need them right now, obviously that would be a good use of them to go to Ukraine. There is an axis that has developed: China, Russia, North Korea, Iran, and democracies that are allies with the United States should work together to make sure that we are helping the countries that are currently under siege. And so I think that that should be an obvious thing that we should consider.
8: Yeah, I mean, no doubt about it. I think if Japan starts bulking up, which they are, Germany says they've gotten the wake-up call. But places like Canada just don't do it. French and Britain don't seem capable of building up their militaries.
19: Well, it's all about political leadership. They're able to do it. It's just all about political leadership and having the political will to do it. We've seen great improvements. You mentioned Germany. I mean, Germany is actually very, very impressive in rearming. The French are to a degree. They're getting serious. There's a long-range strike system that the French want to get to Ukraine to and share the technology with them. So I wouldn't write off the French. But the Brits, I'm most worried about the Brits, the Canadians, but I don't have super high hopes for Canada. But the Brits, we really need the Brits to pull through. And there is some indication that their defense budget looks serious, but they got to follow through.
8: So it's pretty understood. I guess it's understood that Hezbollah and Hamas is really not getting supplied by Iran right now. How do you think that plays into whether we have a situation where Hamas actually disarms?
19: So I do not have any confidence that Hamas is going to disarm. I mean, the way that you disarm Hamas is by eliminating Hamas. this is a terrorist group that is not open to reason and even making any kind of cost-benefit analysis for themselves. But it's a really important point that as the IRGC is choked out of resources, one of the first things that you start to notice is that their proxy states start to run out of cash, start to run out of munitions. And so that's a really, really good indicator.
8: All right. What are you going to be talking about on Outnumbered? Do you know?
19: I don't know. Better look at
8: my
19: list.
8: Are you ready?
19: Yeah, I'm ready.
8: Okay, good. Rebecca, thanks so much. I appreciate it. Great getting your insight on what's going on around the world. We come back, we'll wrap up the hour. 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
17: So busy, he'll make your head spin. 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
1: There was a story in the Washington Post this weekend talking about all these doctors weighing in because he's overweight. Why wouldn't he take advantage of this?
2: I tell people, I'm not a fan of the president, but I don't talk bad about him because he's the president of the United States. I respect the office.
1: So do I.
2: But he should be at the leader of the forefront trying to get healthy. First of all, he's 80 or close to it. And anybody out there struggling with their weight should get on these drugs. These drugs are a godsend. But, yeah, for him to be overweight as he gets older, it's a bad look.
8: So that is Charles Barkley talking with Michael Smirkanish on his radio show, where he's saying he's on this, I don't know which one he is. He says the Roe thing. He doesn't do the shot. He says Roe.
3: I'm not sure. Is it one of the pills?
8: It's part of it, yeah. And so is Shaq on it. Shaq says, and like there's multiple things. He said Serena, him and Serena kind of leading the charge. But he was just saying that the president should do it. But here's the president's already defying the odds. I have no idea how he has fast food. He does not work out at all. He takes a cart when he goes to golf, but he's always active, going 100 miles an hour, sleeping 4 hours a night. I mean, he's already hit 80. I mean, that's already above. I think most men die at 74, whatever.
3: And I'll
8: say
3: this
8: guy's going to go into his 90s.
3: And the other thing to consider, like when you get older, like the most dangerous thing is when you get super frail. Not that I think Trump is going to get frail, but I mean, there's like a happy medium. You don't want to lose all this weight because you need
8: because you have to get, you
3: have
8: lose
3: to lift.
8: Muscle.
3: Yeah, if you're on the GLP-1s, you have to lift. Otherwise, you're doing more harm than good.
8: Yeah. So that's the whole thing. Do you think he's going to go work out?
3: I don't see him in the gym necessarily.
8: That's what I heard.
3: Iron.
8: People, I always say to him, do you think he'll go just hop on a treadmill and just walk a little? People laugh. They say, no, he has almost an aversion to it.
3: I mean, try to get a senior citizen, never mind the president, to do something new. Like, they're set in their ways. They're content in doing what they're doing and how they're living. It's rare to get them to, like, change their routine if they don't want to.
8: Yeah. I mean, the one thing we've always had, we've always used to see, you know, Bill Clinton jogging, George Bush biking all the time. You saw Jimmy Carter, obviously, running all the time.
3: Don't forget about President Biden biking. That went well.
8: That went really well. He didn't know how to brake. That's the other thing. Evidently, he says, he claims, that part of the reason that he was having problems is he broke that crazy dog that he had broke his foot playing with him. That's what he said screwed him up.
3: And why he fell off the bike.
8: Right.
3: I mean.
8: And whatever. But I would say that he had low body fat. I would say that. Ronald Reagan, there was always shots of him working out. Reagan looked pretty fit. What you want to do is you want to be fit just because you want to be at your optimum at all times. But the other thing, if you radically change your lifestyle, that could be crazy too when you get older.
3: Exactly. Your body's used to some 80 years of working in one way. It's working pretty well. You don't want to dramatically change something, especially in this high-pressure job. I mean, just why throw in another factor?
8: Well, he's not going to do it anyway. The only thing that I recommend to him, if he's listening to the show, because I know he's a fan of the radio show, is when you do, if you're going to sleep 4 hours a night, you cannot sit when you do your press conferences.
3: And how do you know that so well, Brian?
8: Because I am sleeping 4 hours a night. And I know nobody thinks that that age is a problem that I know of. So I would be nodding off. Everybody nods off if you have very little sleep. And that's what the president gets himself in trouble, and people think it's his age. It's the fact that he doesn't sleep that's the problem. But if you stand up, you can't do that. Usually, it's very hard to fall asleep on your feet. But it's not impossible. Don't forget, go to BrianKilmeade.com. Find out how to see me on stage on my show, Uniting the States.
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1: ABC News, I'm Sherry Preston. Jurors in the Lindsay Clancy murder trial are beginning their first full day of deliberations. Nine women and three men deciding whether the Massachusetts mom intentionally murdered her three children in 2023. Defense attorneys say she was suffering from postpartum psychosis at the time. ABC's Deborah Roberts is at the courthouse.
2: The judge in this case praised those jurors who have sat through 21 days of intense and often disturbing testimony, saying he's never seen one more focused on the facts. Well, now, of course, we'll see how long it takes them to sort them all out.
1: In Washington,
3: if I can show
1: thousands taking part in a rally at the Lincoln Memorial today, protesting voting rights they say have been stripped under President Trump. More than 300 people pulled from a hydraulic plant tunnel in Nepal. They were rescued after the mudslide that killed at least 500. The Congressional Space Medal of Honor being given to the crew of the Artemis II mission in Houston shortly. This is ABC News. More than 100 tech companies, many of them at the heart of artificial intelligence projects, have signed an open letter warning about the threat of artificial intelligence.
4: The letter warns, "We have a limited window to strengthen cyber defenses," and says the services that communities depend on, from hospitals to water treatment plants, are at risk. The companies are calling for a global-wide effort to strengthen cybersecurity, urging governments to protect the most vulnerable targets. The threat is already here. Hackers have targeted water utilities in at least seven states, and in some recent attacks, the hacking tools were written by AI.
1: ABC Sophie Flay. The signatories of that letter include the heads of Microsoft, OpenAI, Google, and Anthropic. Microsoft founder Bill Gates sounding an alarm of his own meantime, warning that AI could empower criminals to create bombs, bioweapons, and other computer viruses. He also thinks AI will cause massive unemployment, with white-collar jobs being the first to go. Sherry Preston, ABC News.
5: I'm not one to say I told you so, but I switched to Pure Talk over a year ago, and ever since, I've been telling people there's no better wireless company out there. Well, a few months ago, a massive survey was conducted. 123,000 people were asked to rate their wireless carrier in four categories: coverage, support, data, and overall value. 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
6: From the WMAY newsroom, I'm Greg Hallbleib. Crews are working on repairing a 24-inch water main which broke in the heart of downtown Springfield Thursday evening. City Water, Light and Power reports the main broke near 5th and Monroe Streets at about 6 p.m. Monroe Street is closed between 4th and 5th Streets. Some lanes near the break will be closed longer to repair the pavement. The 13-year-old boy who died after being struck by a vehicle on Monday night in Pena has been identified as Sheldon Wade Conway. Christian County Coroner Austin Peters said the boy died after 9:30 Monday night when he attempted to re-enter a vehicle that was pulling away on South Poplar Street and was struck by the vehicle. An investigation continues. Illinois' top public health official says the state's guidance on vaccines is based on science. Illinois Public Health Director Dr. Samir Vora told WMAY's Patrick Fingston on PM Springfield he questions new federal guidelines splitting measles, mumps, and rubella vaccinations into separate visits. More at WMAY.com.
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1: Here's your updated News Channel 20 Storm Team forecast. Highs level off around 85. Today, under mainly sunny skies, north winds around 5 miles per hour. Clear skies. Tonight, lows level off around 63. High temperatures reach up to 87. Tomorrow, sunshine mixed with clouds at times. I'm meteorologist Jennifer Wojcicki on 97.7 and 970 WMAY, Springfield's News and Talk. Currently, 72.
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4: From high atop Fox News headquarters in New York City, the most approachable radio host in America. 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
5: Everyone, so glad you're there. We're at 48th and 6th in Midtown Manhattan. Don't try to follow us. After all, you have to go through security. Not that I wouldn't want to see you, but we're in Midtown Manhattan, but heard around the country, around the world. This hour, I'm going to talk to Dr. Todd Rose, co-founder and CEO of think tank Populous. We're going to get his take on what's going on right now with these crazy cases we're all witnessing. Also, we got Shannon Bream and Trey Gowdy together. Shannon, have you ever met Trey Gowdy?
6: In person, yes. And we trade hair tips and some legal stuff. I mean, we're both crusty old legal lawyer types, but it's really more about the hair when Trey and I get together.
5: Really? Yeah. I always thought that you were more a substantive person.
6: I'm not. You should know better than that. I'm much more about, like, what's the latest mousse? What's the latest styling technique?
5: They're still working on mousse, right?
6: Yeah. I mean, that's giving me my 1980s giveaway.
5: Yes.
6: Yeah, I'm all about the mousse.
5: So, Trey Gowdy, welcome.
7: Brian, how are you? Thank you for letting me be paired with one of the smarter, kinder people in the world.
6: Yeah.
5: Right. I mean, this should be, it's going to be very hard to turn this into an insult Don Rickles-like segment, right? Because have you guys ever said anything bad about anybody?
6: But as long as I'm not the subject of the roast. Trey and I, we could team up on Brian.
7: I don't know. He's so nice. It's hard.
6: He is, and he's very hardworking.
7: Incredible. You know what else he does?
6: What?
7: There are times when he knows I'm not feeling great, and he, even though he works all the time, he says, if you need me to cover your 9 o'clock show, I will.
6: Even though
5: what? He takes 2 hours.
6: Oh, my goodness.
7: Which
6: he's so generous of spirit. I know. I mean, he offers to let me walk his dogs. That's what he offers me.
5: But you
6: would like that.
5: The Sound of Regret is now out. Do you know that?
6: I do. I've got my coffee. I'm so excited.
5: Well, this week. It came out this week or last week?
7: Tuesday, yes, sir.
5: Yeah, on Tuesday.
6: Did you get a preview copy, Brian, or are you not in
5: I got Trey Gowdy personally previewed it for me.
6: Okay, well.
5: So just this is, I want to get this framed out with another lawyer here. This is taken from, your story is taken from the courtroom, right?
7: Yes,
5: like some of your years of experience.
7: Yes,
5: but it also talks about regret. So when there are witnesses that come forward and they aren't protected,
7: right,
5: and then they lose their lives,
7: yes,
5: and then you have to live with that. That's the premise this is built on, right?
7: And the conversation with the mom who trusted you,
5: right?
6: Ooh.
7: Yes. That's what regret sounds like, if you're wondering.
5: Right.
7: It's what your heart is telling you as you ask a young man to trust you and his mom, and you let him down.
5: Mm. And that you put that, you thought it would be, you put that into a story because it's obviously intriguing, but it's got to be painful.
7: It is painful. I mean, to her everlasting credit, Sylvain Samuel, she's no longer with us, but Sylvain never blamed me for it. She viewed it as me giving her son a chance to avoid 2 decades in prison, which I did. But I blame myself despite her forgiveness.
5: Mm-hmm.
7: I want folks to see, we give these young men, look, I'm not minimizing what they do. Selling drugs is wrong, but it doesn't carry a death sentence. And when I lay out for you, you can spend 2 decades in a federal prison, or you can put on this wire and go buy off of somebody in your drug organization. That is a tough choice.
5: Mm-hmm. Mm-hmm. And they decided to put the wire on.
7: Some say, I've had plenty of them say, I can sleep for 20 years. I'm not helping you. I'm not going to be a snitch. I'm not going to be a rat. And then I've had some. But, you know, the real conversation is how you talk them into it. And I remember exactly what I said to Ricky. I said, you have a really cute girlfriend. I doubt she's going to wait on you.
6: Oh.
8: What do you think about that?
6: The girlfriend angle.
7: Yes.
6: I mean, I love Trey's writing because it is informed by his real life experience. I never practiced criminal law or in that space. And so it's fascinating. And there's so many ethical dilemmas that you really have to do to wade through to be a successful prosecutor.
7: I don't like moral ambiguity in my real life, but I like that things are not as easy as they appear to be. I have a cop character in this book named Bones who colors outside the lines. Is that okay to get the right result? Or are you supposed to be like the prosecutor who's a rule follower no matter what, even if it leads you not where you want to go? Mm-hmm. So I like moral ambiguity because life is complicated.
8: Right.
6: Well, sure is.
8: If it's complicated for you guys, can you imagine the rest of the world?
6: Imagine being Brian Kilmeade walking through this confusing, crazy world.
8: That is very, so, like, for example, you talk about complicated. This Clancy case, you talk about complicated. I mean, you see it right now. People say, well, you guys don't understand postpartum depression. Well, what about killing three kids, her own kids? And now we'll wait as the jury deliberates. And we see the fact that the husband went out for errands. He's moved on. She sits there in the courtroom paralyzed because she tried to take her own life, slitting a wrist and jumping out a window. So she does that. At the same time, you say, well, you don't know what it's like. What woman who was displaying great ability as a mom would ever do that if she was in clear thought? So there's nothing cut and dry about this, Trey.
7: That is what you have to overcome as a prosecutor, is the presumption is something must be wrong. Normal, quote, normal people, which is not a psychiatric term, but normal people don't do this. To me, it's somewhere between Susan Smith and Andrea Yates. So Andrea Yates was adjudicated not guilty because she was so mentally ill. Susan Smith took 7 minutes to watch those two boys drown in Union, and she watched the car submerge. Mm. She wasn't insane. Mm-mm. She wanted no children. She wanted a new boyfriend. So normal people cannot relate to harming a child. So our instinct is something must be wrong with you. So the prosecutor's job is to say, well, that doesn't let you off the hook. Just because something, quote, may be wrong with you, that same voice that told her to strangle her kids was also smart enough to say, invoke your Miranda rights. Mm-hmm. So it was a pretty smart voice she was listening to. Go ask for your lawyer.
8: So I'd be very curious. Would you, Shannon, would you ever, and Trey, would you ever put her on stand?
6: I wouldn't. I would not. As a lawyer, that's the last thing I would do. I think the minute she's open to direct and cross-examination, I think it opens a world of trouble for her defense. I wouldn't do it.
7: It's so hard for defense attorneys because I used to say, what do you call defendants who don't testify? Inmates. Because the jury expects you to take those 12 steps and go explain to them what happened. On the other hand, what is your explanation? I mean, I would say, how long did it take you to strangle your first child? Mm-hmm. I mean, what's a good answer to that question?
6: Yeah, there's...
7: How about the second one? How hard did the second one fight?
8: Well, I'll be honest, Mr. Gowdy, I don't remember. How about that? Yeah, I blacked out. I was not in the right mind. I was on 17 different drugs. I have no recollection.
7: How many of those drugs were forced to you, and how many did you take voluntarily?
6: And were you taking them as prescribed?
7: Right.
6: I mean, that's another question. So I think, you make such a good, representation of those two cases that you pointed out. And I think a lot of people at home who are not sitting in the jury box, if you're not sitting there listening to every second of testimony and, you know, wading through all of the documents and wading through the jury instructions, it's easy to be on the outside and be on TikTok and have opinions about this whole thing. It's much different to sit there and listen to the whole thing and go through the legal standards. Every state is different. Massachusetts. And now with the introduction of possibility, this lesser included charge of manslaughter.
7: Right.
6: I mean, that makes things interesting for the jury too. That's looking for some, maybe possibly kind of off ramp or compromise.
8: What about the fact that 9 of the jurors are women? Mm-hmm. Would that make you feel good or bad if, as a prosecutor?
7: Women are really tough on other women, particularly in sex assault cases. I would be more interested in how many are mothers or how many have been primary caregivers for children. because my fear would be having that many female jurors that one may say, well, I'm a mom and I had some struggles after my pregnancy, but I would never in a million years. Or there may be one that say, look, I had some thoughts I'm not proud of too. That's sex assault cases is one of the great kind of misnomers in life, Brian, is you would think you would want women on a rape case, but you don't, because they are so tough in some cases on other women.
8: Mm-hmm. Right. Shannon, are you taking this personal?
6: No.
8: Oh, is that true then?
6: But I do think women are very hard on other women, just in life in general. They definitely are. But when I think about this case, I think, gosh, there's so much you have to explain that's beyond, like I said, these headlines, these TikTok things that you have to think about. But a lot of people are going to say, okay, if the argument is that she wasn't well psychologically and she killed three people, where do you draw the line on that? I mean, you think about Jeffrey Dahmer and Ted Bundy. Of course, these people aren't well, but can they be held liable for their actions? Can they be held criminally liable? What about somebody who's not feeling well and goes and shoots up a school? I mean, there are just so many other places you have to take that conversation if you're willing to say, in this case, you know, in some way we're going to excuse her killing three children because she was struggling psychologically, you know, but where does that logic end?
8: You know, what's crazy is a factor in how many times she did reach out. She actually called the suicide hotline. Mm-hmm. She was talking to her mother-in-law. She was actually saying all these things. I don't know about the hearing voices thing. They say that came in later.
7: Right.
8: But not that that matters. Is that a make or break? So it's not someone who just said, I got up one day and I just killed my kids. I was telling you I was suffering with this. The other thing I heard last night, of course, on CNN is America's terrible at understanding postpartum depression. So I didn't know as a nation, we were also not doing that. I know mm-hmm. we had the American Indian issue. We could debate that. I didn't know we were also bad at postpartum depression understanding.
6: Well, I do think that people across the spectrum feel like the system failed her. In some way, the system failed her, whether it was over medication, whether yeah. it was not following up on suicide, whether it was saying, hey, listen, let's not have you be with the kids alone for a period of time until we help you
8: Isn't
6: and get you
8: nurse?
6: Straightened out. And she's a nurse and her mother-in-law also a nurse. So it just seems like there's so many places that broke down where she was reaching for help and it could have been handled differently. But at the end of the day, she took these actions and the jury will have to decide if they're criminally.
8: I'm sure you recognize their voices. Shannon Bream and Trey Gowdy are here if you're not watching the stream on YouTube and everything else. But Trey's got his book out, The Sound of Regret, certain to be in number one again. Is it number one right now? You don't know yet.
7: I don't look at numbers. I'm too sensitive. I don't look at numbers.
8: Really? What do you mean by that?
6: It's really
7: I don't even
6: hard.
7: Look at ratings. If you tell me the show's doing okay, I trust you, but I don't look at them.
8: Because you take it personal if they're not great? Because your ratings are great.
7: I want you to tell me how to get better. Mm-hmm. So if it's doing well, but I don't think I'm doing my best, then I don't want to take my foot off the gas. I would rather someone say, this is how you can be better than you are.
8: Mm-hmm. Right. But in our business, you don't really ask that because they'll tell you.
6: No, but I think we all do want feedback. Like if you're really trying to get better, I do too. And trust me, people give us all kinds of unsolicited feedback about our outfits and our weight and our hair. And our delivery and everything else.
8: Boy, so tell me if this happens to you when you ask that question. Do people ever come back and say, you're perfect the way you are? Because that's what I get. Does that ever happen?
6: Oh, that's why Trey and I don't ask. Because we're not going to get the same answer as you.
7: The word perfect. No, one's going to get the word perfect.
6: I will tell you, I don't know about you guys with your spouses, but my Sheldon Bream is a truth teller. So you have to know that we've been married 30 years. So I only ask him if I want to know the truth. The man is not a good liar, which is a good thing mm-hmm. to look for in a spouse. You want them to be terrible liars. But he'll tell me the truth. So I didn't know that early on. I expected every question of like, does this outfit make me look fat? To be like, no, you could never look fat, you know, but not with like, maybe you want to try something else on because I'm going to get the truth from Sheldon Bream.
8: Wow.
6: But he says you asked and my goal is to like help you be your best and give you the truth.
8: Right.
6: He doesn't sugarcoat it. So don't ask Sheldon Bream unless you want to know.
7: He is a wonderful
6: He's
7: guy.
6: He's the sweetest best, but he will tell the truth.
7: Every outfit makes you look glamorous. The thing I can't get my head around, Brian, is my wife will ask me this shoe or that shoe, and they look identical to me.
6: Yeah, that's
7: so
6: true.
7: I alternate between left and right without
6: Perfect.
7: Even paying attention.
6: Right. Okay, here's my question for you guys. If your wife asks you about something, do you feel like she's obligated to select the one that you pick? Or is this, I'm just taking in data, your vote is going to be one of many? Because I will say my hubs gets a little upset if I say this earring or that earring. He picks this and I go with the other one. He's like, why did you even ask me?
8: Right. I don't take it personal. I'd rather not be asked. So I get that. So if they say, yeah, what shoe do you like better? So I'll just say the one on the left. He goes, oh, so you don't like the other? I'm like, I don't know. Yeah, maybe make a decision.
6: You made me choose. Yeah.
8: Right.
6: So but you don't think the wife is locked into your choice if she asks for your input?
8: So I think I want to answer that question, but I only have a couple more minutes with you. You talked to the President of the United States this week.
7: Mm-hmm. Yes, sir.
8: We're going to see the whole interview at 9 p.m. Eastern time right here on Fox News Channel Sunday night. What's your takeaway? How was he? What was surprised you about the interview, or before or after?
7: Is the first time I've ever interviewed him. I was the last person in Congress to meet him. People don't believe that, but he knows it's true. I know it's true. What shocked me is when I got there, he took me on about a 1-hour tour of the new construction site with four of his five children. I've been around him a lot. I have a different kind of show. Shannon's show is, I would say, her questions are more probing than my questions. I'm on Sunday night. And what I usually tell people is if you've heard a hard question, you misunderstood it. So he's really generous to me off air. I don't know that everybody gets to see that side of him. He also says I'm wrong half the time. And the fact that he would play golf with somebody or be nice to somebody that he thinks is wrong half the time. So his relationship with his parents, I was interested in that. I did not know he'd only played golf with his father one time in his life. I asked him who his dream foursome was. Also ask him if he would run, knowing everything he knows now. Would you do what? I mean, it's a hard job, Brian.
8: Yeah.
7: What? I mean, you had a good life. Would you do it again? You've been shot at. You're going to have security for the rest of your life.
8: You said a guy in the golf course the other day.
7: Mm-hmm. Yes.
8: Going after him.
7: Yes.
8: Arms to the teeth.
7: He could not have been nicer to me. I think Lindsay's passing impacted both of us in a way that we could not have foreseen.
8: Yeah, greatest guy.
7: We spent a lot of time talking about Lindsay off camera.
8: Mm. Sunday at 9 o'clock?
7: 9 o'clock.
8: You have one guest.
7: I also have Paul Morrow. Y'all know y'all have both interviewed the president. One question and...
6: It could be 20 minutes later. You can still be getting the answer, yeah.
8: And Shannon, who do you have?
6: We're going to have Rahm Emanuel on Sunday, and we're going to talk education's our main topic, but we're also going to hit with him this DSA and internal civil war. He's saying, listen, quit asking kids about their pronouns if they can't even tell you what a pronoun is. We got to educate our kids.
8: And that's how you got him, because he's interested in education.
6: Yeah, we're going to talk to him Sunday about that.
8: Right. Can you imagine a Democrat doesn't love socialism and is willing to call it out? Not a lot of them.
6: We'll see on Fox News Sunday.
8: And we'll also see it on the channel at what time?
6: 2 p.m. Eastern is your repeat.
8: Okay. A little bit singy-songy.
6: I love to sing everything. You know that about me. Right. You've known me for decades now.
8: Right. She loves to sing.
6: Yes, I do.
8: Trey, congratulations on the book. Guys, pick this out. Pick this up. It's called The Sound of Regret. Watch your show Sunday night at 10 Sunday night in America. And, of course, Shannon Bream Show all over the big
6: network.
8: Fox
6: News Sunday.
8: Back in a moment.
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8: Hey, welcome back, everybody. Bottom of the hour, I'm going to be going to Dr. Todd Rose next. He is the professor at Harvard Graduate School of Education. We're going to be talking about all these things we're talking about with school and getting these tech out of the classrooms. You would think that a MacBook, you would think that a Chromebook was a step forward, makes it easier. You don't have to carry around textbooks. Believe it or not, they've done studies on the mind and ability to learn. You got to go back to writing things down. The only way to imprint, and even they are totally discouraging even reading books on a Kindle or on your iPad. So they're finding this now after our grade point average as a country has dropped not only in math, but also in English. So this is very interesting times as we all get ready to go back to school. You listen to the Brian Kilmeade Show. Don't move.

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1: From the WMAY newsroom, I'm Greg Hallbleib. Large water main broke in the heart of downtown Springfield Thursday evening, sending waves of water down streets and buckling pavement. The break at about 6 p.m. was near 5th and Monroe Streets. It was a 24-inch water main that broke, according to City Water, Light, and Power. Utility crews cut power temporarily. Monroe Street is closed between 4th and 5th Streets. Some lanes near the break will be closed longer to repair pavement buckling. A holding company for a Central Illinois bank has announced plans to merge with a bank based in Terre Haute, Indiana. Hickory Point Bank's holding company, First Illinois Corporation, and First Financial Corporation, which operates First Financial Bank, announced on Thursday the merger is expected to be closed in the fourth quarter of 2026. Illinois' top public health official says the state's guidance on vaccines is based on science. Illinois Public Health Director Dr. Samir Vora told WMAY's Patrick Fingston on PM Springfield that misinformation about the effects of some vaccines is troubling.
2: And I think it's really troubling at moments, really concerning, breeds confusion to residents in Illinois and residents across the country when those are the things that are coming from the highest levels of government.
1: The 13-year-old boy who died after being struck by a vehicle Monday night in Pena has been identified as Sheldon Wade Conway. Christian County Coroner Austin Peters said the boy attempted to re-enter a vehicle that was pulling away on South Poplar Street Monday night. More at WMAY.com.
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8: Here's your updated News Channel 20 Storm Team forecast. Highs level off around 85. Today, under mainly sunny skies, north winds around 5 miles per hour. Clear skies, tonight, lows level off around 63. High temperatures reach up to 87. Tomorrow, sunshine mixed with clouds at times. I'm meteorologist Jennifer Wojcicki on 97.7 and 970 WMAY, Springfield's news and talk. Right now, it's 75 degrees.
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10: There's this $15 billion company that does food orders, and they've hired Amazon execs who've come in and changed it. 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Nannyship.
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17: From his mouth to your ears, it's Brian Kilmeade.
18: Yeah, I mean, the midterm elections are so intriguing, but you know what matters a lot? Even though the president has come out a few times and said, you know what, I'm not that concerned about the midterms, I'm looking big picture for the country. If he wasn't concerned about the midterms, before Labor Day, he's visiting Texas, and evidently he's going to do 30 visits, 30 cities in 30 days, or 30 states in 30 days, in order to shore up what he hopes is the Senate and hold on to the House. Is that possible to buck history? How are the American people feeling about it? We always hear that fine and pocketbook issues are the big issues. Dr. Todd Rose has done the research. He's co-founder and CEO of the think tank Populous. He was a professor at Harvard Graduate School of Education. So, Todd Rose, welcome back. Let me your thoughts. What's the psyche of the American people right now? How do they feel? How are they feeling about the economy?
19: Well, people are really frustrated. And as you know, we don't do polling. We do this private opinion research. So we get at what people really truly think, not just what they think is okay to say out loud. And what we find is an overwhelming amount of resentment. It's like something's not right. Things don't feel fair. And they want some solutions. And, you know, we got interested right now in this because of the seeming rise of socialism and these DSA candidates that are winning primaries. And so our newest research, we wanted to dig in and just be like, what's going on there? And try to better understand what that might mean for the country.
18: And you believe that the support for capitalism is cratering?
19: So it's interesting. We looked at capitalism and socialism and these things. And it turns out that we're really overstating our support for capitalism right now. Everybody is. And that's a little troubling to me, given how important that is to our prosperity. For example, publicly, 46% of Americans say they have a favorable view of capitalism. In private, it's only 34%. And what makes it even worse is even when you just look at Republicans, right, who you would think would be the strongest supporters, 68% publicly say, yeah, I like capitalism. It's only 46% in private. And so we get a little nervous about that. I will tell you, though, Brian, the thing I'm a little more concerned about is this rise of DSA and our willingness to vote for them. And if you don't mind, I'd love to jump into that a little bit.
18: No, absolutely. Let's do it. I mean, number one, I don't get it. And number 32, if you told me that this is what they're running on, and you just said, Brian, here, therefore, get rid of the border, no prisons, get rid of the Senate, eventually reconfigure the presidency and the Supreme Court. I go, okay. And by the way, get rid of the Defense Department. So if you told me that, I go, yeah, they're going to get maybe 1% of the vote. Why are they resonating?
19: And here's what's so interesting. So we looked at people's willingness to vote for a DSA candidate, right? Just would you consider it? Turns out 42% of the country says yes to that in private. Well, you look just at Democrats, right? Because people say, well, maybe this is just a fringe thing. It's not. Publicly, 2/3 of Democrats say they would vote for him. In private, it's even more. 83% of Democrats would vote for a DSA candidate. And it's what's interesting about that is I said, okay, you see 1/3 of independents would. And so we were like, okay, what's behind that? Is it that they actually want socialism? Because as you just pointed out, the DSA is not, they're not shy about saying what they're really for, right? They want to seize the means of production. They want to do these things. Okay. It turns out that when we ask though, okay, well, do you think America would be better as a socialist country? If you want to vote for these people, well, this is where it falls apart, right? Only 11% of Americans in private actually think we should be socialist. So 9 out of 10 people don't really want this. What I really thought was interesting is all the narrative is like, well, the young kids, the young Gen Z, oh, they're all socialists. Not true. While 1/3 of them publicly say they want to be socialist, it's only 14% in private. So what we're seeing here and what we're putting together is people are frustrated. The DSA is making it sound like we want socialism, right? That's good for them. We don't. But we are frustrated. And I think people are saying, look, I'll vote for someone who will try to address this, even if it might be a really awful choice in the end. So when we look at this, we think, look, we've got to take this seriously. we could end up in a socialist sort of oriented society, not because people wanted it, but because we're so frustrated that we were willing to vote for whoever.
18: You know, during the Cold War, they would try to sell that they have a better system. But please point to a socialist system that's working. We're watching Cuba fall apart, Nicaragua fall apart, Central and South America, these socialist countries going back to a more democratic possibility and a leader. Tell me that you envy Russia's system. Tell me anything right. about, even you look at the Nordic countries that Bernie Sanders used to love to compare it to. They're getting more and more free market entities back
19: exactly.
18: in. Then you look at socialist medicine, UK and Canada. I used to get right. that all the time. But then if you talk to any Brit or any Canadian, nobody's happy with that.
19: Yeah, it doesn't work. This is the thing. This is a system that has been tried. It does. Not only does it not work, it causes more misery, suffering, and desperation than just about anything. And I think what's interesting is, I'll tell you, we have some more data coming out shortly, but I'll just tell you this here. It's funny. We asked them, well, what do you think socialism means? And it turns out they don't know what it means, right? So 2/3 of Democrats privately believe it just means more welfare, not seizing the means of production. And I want to point them to the DSA platform to show you, like, this is not what it's about, right? And so I look at this and I say, look, there's urgency. People would vote for these candidates. The good news is it's not because they're ideologically aligned to it. They don't want socialism, but there is something wrong, and we need capitalism isn't working for enough of us. And we've got to be laser focused on acknowledging that and actually making it better for people,
18: right?
19: Not by going socialist.
18: And I've always said this, Scott Bessent was doing our show for about 2 years before he was Treasury Secretary. And I knew he was really rich, and he worked for George Soros for a while when George Soros was more of an investor and less of a political activist. And he was just talking about how he came from, you know, he watched his dad lose everything and then battle all the way back. And he had a job since he was 11 years old, and now he's clearly a billionaire. And I said, why would you want this job? He said, because I'm really concerned about income inequality. He goes, yep. It's really spreading, and I want to see if I could try to fix it. So is that somehow the frustration you're hearing about?
19: It is. And what's funny is in our data, Americans don't resent wealthy people, despite what Democrats keep saying, and Democratic socialists say. They think billionaires that earned it honestly deserve it. That's not that. It's that they have this sneaking suspicion that the game is rigged against them and their children, and they don't even have the opportunity to earn their own success. But when we start making progress, I'll give you a good example. We can turn this around. We've been tracking this unfairness and resentment for 5 years. It's been in the dumpster for a while. Upwards of 8 out of 10 Americans think society is unfair. When you saw the administration start to go against DEI, so to dismantle these things, that has already led to a double-digit increase in perceived fairness, including amongst Democrats. So despite, ignore the media narrative, stuff like that, get back to brass tacks. As Americans, we don't want other people's money. We want a chance to earn our own success, and we just want a fair shot. When policies are happening that we believe lead to that, we start to feel better about society. When that's not happening, we get really resentful and we start lashing out and being willing to make really dumb decisions like voting for Democratic socialists.
18: Yeah, I guess so. The one thing I heard too is capitalism is not a popular word, but free markets are. If you tell people yeah. free markets, opportunity, they begin to understand. But also,
19: exactly.
18: A lot of people, I'm just overall surprised. Like there are very few things surprise me. Number one, I was caught by surprise by the data centers backlash that mm-hmm. can't be fixed. Yeah, if you build it irresponsibly and there's a loud hum and you use the power and up everyone's utility bills, they're going to be mad. Got it.
19: Right.
18: But people now pushing back on AI as a concept and pushing back on data centers as a program, that to me, when they were booing commencement addresses that mentioned AI, wow.
19: And I see this as a couple of things, and you'll see some interesting, brought this up. You'll see some more data come out from us in the next week or two around this exact topic, but I'll give you a sneak peek. It is true that people are worried that the AI data centers, we also know from some of our other work that China has been directly infusing propaganda against AI centers into social media, targeting us, particularly young people. We know that as a matter of fact, because it's a really phenomenal way to slow us down and curb our lead in the AI race. Now, that doesn't mean, as you said earlier, look, there are some problems. We got to be careful. We got to do this right. But AI data centers are actually pretty darn good job creators, and they're pretty good for communities when they're done right. But if we keep allowing this kind of manipulation and distorting what we think we all believe as Americans, bad things are going to happen. But the good news is, in private, we're still Americans, right? We still believe in meritocracy. We still want the American dream. We still want the basics of what you might already believe. It's just we don't think other people agree with us right now, and it's a problem.
18: Wow, so interesting. So that was one of the biggest issues. So you covered a lot of it. So if the elections were held today, you were considering for a Democratic Socialist. You said 42% of the general public privately say they would, as opposed to 83% of Democrats. Wow. So
19: yeah. So it is not a fringe thing in the Democratic Party. That's where the energy is, right? This is a problem. And a third of independents would consider it. Now, again, what I just say is this isn't because outside of the Democratic Party, it's not because it's ideological. It's because they don't feel like people are addressing the real roots of unfairness and they're willing to try anything. So let's not get to that place, right? I think the president's done a decent job speaking to that. And we need to double down on it. People just want a chance to earn their own success, and they don't think they live in that society right now.
18: Wow. Dr. Todd Rose, co-founder and CEO of Populous, thanks so much. I got to have you back on the data centers AI stuff, too.
19: Absolutely.
18: All right.
19: Good to see you.
18: Go get him. Thanks, Todd. Back in a moment.
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6: I'll tell you right now, if people keep saying that Russia's winning day or night, they never got to Kyiv, they never got to Kharkiv, they never crossed the Dnieper River. They've got some real problems going on right now. Right? And their loss ratio is absolutely astounding. When you lose between 1.2 and 1.5 million soldiers, that's astronomical, considering they left Afghanistan, the Soviet Union, after losing only 18,000. So if I'm a betting guy and playing the poly market, my bet's on Ukraine, not on Russia.
7: So that is General Kellogg, Lieutenant General Kellogg, and he's just going back and forth. He was there as a contractor when Joe Biden was president. He's there now. He was a key advisor. They weren't listening to him. So he eventually kind of backed out. But he's still on the ground, knows what's going on, and he knows for a fact that Russia's not winning. So the president of the United States was slow to understand that, and Vladimir Putin maybe still doesn't understand it. But what they want to do is create a hellish winter for the Ukrainians and try to shut off their power again. We'll see. Looks like this is the year they have to absorb. They're going to have their own problems because, according to last time I saw, the Ukrainians have blown up 25 refineries. I think they only got 33 in their country. So you're going to tell me that they are refining oil and gas like they were used to? Absolutely not. Plus, I hope the president signs in more secondary sanctions. A quick note before I talk a little bit more about the Russian situation. Coming up on One Nation Sunday at 10 p.m., we got a fantastic show for you. I'm going to talk about that Meta trial and what it means. Is this the tobacco moment when people finally had to admit, tobacco companies, Philip Morris, finally had to go out and admit it is addictive. We did it on purpose. And thankfully, smoking has never been the same. Is this that moment, that Meta deal, when they have to write a $16 billion check, even though they didn't have to admit they were wrong when it comes to social media? Dr. Drew Pinsky, all about addiction. He's an expert there, psychologist. He's going to be with us too. Mark Wayne Mullen's had a heck of a month, especially at Homeland Security. They've had all these sweeps, and they're picking up more illegal immigrants than ever before. They set an all-time record, as well as crime going down. This is a direct link. And what about that claim that Abu Sayyed came out and said that ICE has got to stop? The INS was a lot better. There is no difference. And the INS doesn't go around shooting people in the face like he claims. Mark Wayne Mullen will answer on that. We're also going to talk about to Michelle Tafoya. She's going to give the Republicans the best shot in 25 years of actually winning, a Republican winning a Senate seat in that left-wing area of Minneapolis, Minnesota. Minneapolis will be a tough city to win over, but not the state. See if she can do it. And then we're going to have Drew Rosenhaus. I don't know if you guys saw what happened this week, but something unbelievable. We had a player, tight end, go in to go put himself up for the draft, played 4 years of college, put himself up for the draft, and got cut by the Eagles, picked up by the Browns, and cut by the Browns when he let the Browns know, listen, if you're going to cut me, do it now because I'll go back to college. I'm not kidding. You go to an NFL training camp and he'll go back to college. The agent for that player, Drew Rosenhaus, since that time, SEC and other Big 12 conferences and some others have said, we will not accept players coming back to school if they've been in an NFL training camp. So where is this going? I mean, we have eighth graders being recruited. Do they have agents? They should. Because you're talking about multi-million dollar paydays in college and they're not guaranteed a shot in the pros. And now you have all these players playing till they're 25 years old because they can play in college and make a ton of money. Is anyone getting an education now? Drew Rosenhaus, one of the most successful sports agents in the world, focused on football. He's going to be with us and tell me about how it's changed. It used to be, you know, you can't even approach a player in college at a certain time, only at a certain moment. If you do it early, if you're caught paying that person early in order for you to represent them while still in school, you could get suspended. That player can lose eligibility. You're starred forever. Now, how can you not have an agent if you even have a shot at playing in the pros, and if you want to have an agent in order to maximize your income, knowing that you're not going to go much further than college. So Drew Rosenhaus is going to be with us. That's going to be Sunday at 10 o'clock. So that's going to be really good. Back to Russia, what I was saying is it's fascinating to see John Radcliffe on the ground. He went to Latvia, then he went to Russia. He met with a Russian official. He didn't meet with Vladimir Putin. Two things I heard that he was saying that he said and I've not been pushed back on. Number one, he wanted Russia to know how bad they're doing. And does Vladimir Putin know how bad he's doing? Number two, don't touch any of these NATO nations. I want to make it crystal clear. The problems we have with NATO does not mean we will not defend a NATO nation. We know you're playing games in Moldova. We know you're playing games in the Baltics. We know you've been breached the borders of Romania. It better knock it off. Here's more from General Kellogg. He talked about what's happening in Ukraine right now. Cut 30.
6: Ukraine is open for business. I talked with the American Chamber of Commerce inside Ukraine. Infrastructure is really strong. They've got an incredible defense base and an information technology base. We know that their agrarian side of the house is strong. They've got precious metals as well. It's going as well as can be in a war zone. It's going a lot better than Iran's right now.
7: Yeah. Look, Ukraine has been hollowed out, no doubt about it. A lot of their people have left. Their soldiers, they can't replenish like the Russians can. But for the Russians to come to the front line, if you get a gun and a uniform and go to the front line, do you know how long you're expected to live? 35 minutes. That's because Ukraine's a heck of an army, plus they've got a very innovative population, the ones that are left. I believe at their peak, they had 45 million, taking on a country of, 350 million with a huge landmass like that, which is almost impossible to guard. To me, that is absolutely incredible. Hey, United States is coming out in a few months, a couple of months, October 13th. 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I think you'll love it, especially on year 250 of America. And we got a tour going on. I want to see you in Jacksonville and Clearwater.
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0: anticipate interest rates may go up to do that.
1: He said that the Fed needs to be confident that inflation is moving back towards where it wants to be. In other words, that prices are going back in line where they want, not so high. And otherwise, the Fed has work to do. Now, that might sound a little bit veiled, but what he's basically saying there is that the Fed needs to highlight inflation, needs to focus on using its tools to bring prices down more than anything else right now.
0: ABC's Elizabeth Schulze. Today marks 6 months since the war with Iran began. This is ABC News. The world is about to get its most detailed pictures ever of the surrounding universe. ABC's Jim Ryan says the launch window opens Sunday morning on a new mission for a new telescope.
2: The Nancy Grace Roman Space Telescope has the same size mirror as the Hubble Orbiting Observatory, but with 100 times its field of view.
3: It's going to really revolutionize astronomy.
2: NASA's Bear Witherspoon.
3: What we are scheduled to do and have to do is have a 5-year mission life. But if we launched really well, we're going to double that. Maybe triple that.
2: If the weather cooperates, the bus-sized telescope will be headed off to a deep space orbit point nearly a million miles from the Earth as early as Sunday morning. Jim Ryan, ABC News.
0: Tomorrow, the state of Louisiana marks 21 years since Hurricane Katrina hit. In the chaos of the storm, Charity Hospital in New Orleans became a scene of heartbreak as doctors scrambled to keep patients alive without power or medical equipment. Now the long-shuttered hospital is about to get new life as Tulane University turns it into a medical research hub. Sherry Preston, ABC News.
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5: From the WMAY newsroom, I'm Greg Hallbleib. Crews are working on repairing a 24-inch water main which broke in the heart of downtown Springfield Thursday evening. City Water, Light and Power reports the main broke near 5th and Monroe Streets at about 6 p.m. Monroe Street is closed between 4th and 5th Streets, and lanes near the break will be closed longer to repair the pavement. The 13-year-old boy who died after being struck by a vehicle on Monday night in Pena has been identified as Sheldon Wade Conway. Christian County Coroner Austin Peters said the boy died after 9:30 Monday night when he attempted to re-enter a vehicle that was pulling away on South Poplar Street and was struck by the vehicle. An investigation continues. Illinois' top public health official says the state's guidance on vaccines is based on science. Illinois Public Health Director Dr. Samir Vora told WMAY's Patrick Fingston on PM Springfield he questions new federal guidelines splitting measles, mumps, and rubella vaccinations into separate visits. More at WMAY.com.
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9: Here's your updated News Channel 20 Storm Team forecast. Highs of a low of around 85. Today, under mainly sunny skies, north winds around 5 miles per hour. Clear skies. Tonight, lows of a low of around 63. High temperatures reach up to 87. Tomorrow, sunshine mixed with clouds at times. I'm meteorologist Jennifer Wojcicki on 97.7 and 970 WMAY, Springfield's News and Talk. Right now, it's

0: 75 degrees.
1: If you haven't seen the Women's Pro Baseball League yet, now's the time. 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

0: Welcome, everybody. Friday edition of Clay and Buck kicks off right now. Thanks for being here with us. We've got some big stories to talk about. We have some updates on those key political races underway in places like Texas for that Senate seat, Michigan with Mike Rogers against Abdul Al-Sayed. Trump weighed in on some of this yesterday. Caroline Leavitt, the intrepid and formidable and fantastic Caroline Leavitt, just had her last press briefing, I believe, and she is going to spend time with her family after two very successful years as White House press secretary. And she, as Clay, I really think that whether it's government or so many other things, go out on a high note, ride off into the sunset, waving your hat at everybody, everyone cheering back, right? I think that that's a good, it's good for politicians, it's good for athletes, it's good for lots of different roles. And I think certainly press secretary falls into that category.
1: Let me give you a take here. I don't think it's a crazy one. Caroline Leavitt, most successful Trump high-level cabinet or political appointee ever in terms of almost zero criticism, able to leave 100% on her own terms, no hint of any negativity, and she is certainly leaving at an infinitely higher elevated position in terms of her national profile than she was when she came in. I think you can make an argument that of all of the high-level appointees, that she may have had the most successful tenure in the Trump era. Never attacked by Trump, right? Also managed to have a couple of babies during the whole process. Still is only whatever she is, 29, 28, whatever the heck age she is. Still very, very young. And now she's going to go off and make a ton of money, probably in media, have more time for her family, and she can always come back in the future and be a White House press secretary if she were so desiring to do so in the future. I mean, I think it's kind of a home run for her.
0: Yeah, she certainly is in that conversation. I don't disagree with any of your analysis. I think that she managed the role incredibly well. We do like to point out that after she ran in New Hampshire, and we were big Caroline Leavitt boosters early on here on this show, in the general election, because we don't endorse in primaries, but in New Hampshire, we were pushing for her. And she did not come out on top in that congressional race. We actually tried to hire her. So we wanted her to join the. Now, to be fair, we have a couple of high level Trump administration people from the Clay and Buck podcast network that have left to go do that. But before the Trump administration won, we wanted to bring her on board. And we knew she would do great as a commentator and podcast host. So we see talent and we see it early on. And it's also a great time to remind you this weekend, whatever you're doing, if you got a drive ahead of you, you're going to see your family, neighbors, you're going to be cleaning up the yard, getting ready for the barbecue. Clay and Buck Podcast Network, great hosts there. Lots of content for you to check out. And they're all of our hosts are growing month to month, which is so cool to see. And more people tuning in to listen because we only bring people in who do great shows. And it is not like a copy of this show at all. They're all individual hosts talking about whatever topics they want. They all have areas of expertise. You know, David Rutherford, former Navy SEAL, Ryan Gerdusky, political consultant and pollster. Well, now I think she's the surgeon. Was she the Surgeon General? we had Dr. Nicole Sapphire, medicine, right? Doctor stuff. We have a Carol Markowitz, who's a political analyst. We got all these people. All right. Speaking of politics, let's just get into some of these, Clay. I want to start with Trump weighing in on this Texas thing, a Texas race for the Senate seat. I just refuse to believe that Texans are going to allow this guy Tallarico to win, although the polls are showing it close. I think you're going to see a lot of money in the marketplace, the media marketplace, that is going to run ads that show people what's really going on. This is cut three. Here is Trump weighing in on Tallarico, a.k.a. Tallarico.
2: I'll be going to Texas, and we're working very hard. We want to win that race. He's running against a man who should not never be. We have a very good candidate, Ken Paxton, and he's running against Tallarico, they call him, because he is a little freaky, and that's not a man that represents the value of Texas. So I'm going to help Ken Paxton, and I'm going to spend a lot of time in Texas. I have the all-time highest vote in the history of Texas also, and I'm going to spend some time there.
0: Clay, he's going down there to help out in Texas. So it's definitely getting attention, resources, and time. Talafrico versus Paxton. What are you seeing?
1: Trump has, I believe, $400 million that he has raised that, in theory, he can unlock into the midterms. There's a lot of uncertainty about what exactly he's going to do. I know he spent a little bit of that money. I think it was $875,000 on Darlene Graham's race to help get her over the finish line in that close race against Ralph Norman this week in the Senate. I think as Ken Paxton was his guy, he should spend substantially on Texas to help Ken Paxton get over the finish line. I think Jasmine Crockett, I'm going to give her credit, said that she would believe that Texas was in play if she saw there start to be a lot of money spent in Texas. And certainly she lost the nomination to James Talarico. And I believe we have audio from Jasmine Crockett, who has been out there, generally speaking, trying to suggest that Talarico is going to struggle with black voters in the wake of her loss. She has not been, in other words, the best teammate. Talarico needs a huge turnout among black voters to even be competitive. Here is Cut 16, Jasmine Crockett Buck, saying just that.
3: What are you hearing from black voters that you speak to in Texas? Is there excitement in terms of turnout?
4: I don't think that there is excitement, but I think that...
3: How do you turn that around?
4: Well, I don't know that... Like, black voters are practical. So at the end of the day, I don't know that they're going to have to be the most excited, but I will tell you that you always want voters to be excited, right? Like, you want them to feel that because that gives you an idea, again, if it's raining on that day, if the lines are long, you want that excitement to be able to overcome that. We need that excitement to kind of get over some of the things that are going to be coming our way.
1: So, again, she keeps tiptoeing up to black voters are angry. She lost a relatively close primary to Talarico. I do think this is going to be hard in many ways for the Democrats to truly mobilize as more people start paying attention. Look, post-Labor Day, that is when everybody starts to really kind of look around. Texas is unique, Buck, because with high school football, college football, and the NFL, most Texans during the fall care way more about how their local high school is going to do than how a political campaign is going. And I do think, when was the last time a Democrat won statewide in Texas? I think it was 1996. I believe there is likely some laziness in the Republican base in Texas, because when you win for 30 straight years or whatever the heck it is, it's hard to make people believe that suddenly this race is going to be super competitive. And I'll just put this out there. When Ted Cruz ran against Beto, there was a lot of enthusiasm that Beto was going to win it. I don't really feel like Democrats truly believe that Talarico is going to win. Does that make sense? It feels to me like they may talk about it, they may share a poll that is beneficial to them, but it's a little bit, using that football analogy, it's a little bit like a team that always loses the big game. I feel like Democrats have been sold on you can win in Texas so many times that they're kind of burned out on it, and so they don't really want to buy in, if that makes sense.
0: Well, Ted Cruz won in 2018 by 2.6 percentage points. So
1: yeah,
0: way closer than it should have been in Texas. And I think that that just indicates we got to take this seriously, which is why Trump is going down there. But to your point, that was a hit me with your best shot moment. I think that was their best shot, meaning
1: yes,
0: that point, early Trump, term one, midterm election, Beto, you know, Trump not on the ballot, all the Beto enthusiasm, him going around with his Wrangler jeans and just like looking like he was ready to change things. That was the best that they were going to get. I do not think Talarico is going to be able to play as well in the state of Texas. I just can't imagine that would be the case. So we shall see. And Trump, like I said, is going there. But in the meantime, we're going to continue to watch this race. Clay, also, Trump just spoke about the Democrat Party overall right now, where things stand. This is Cut 5. This is from yesterday, about the communists that we see on the rise. Play it.
5: We have communists. We have a party that's been infiltrated by bad thought, by bad policy. I used to talk about socialism, but this isn't socialism. This is largely communism. This is very dangerous for our country. I'm not saying good guy, bad guy. I'm just saying this is big, big trouble for our country. Likewise, many others. And what's happened is your sane Democrats, of which there are fewer and fewer, are forced to vote in a way that they would not vote. And they don't even believe in their vote. But if they don't vote that way, they lose power.
0: So, Clay, what Trump is referring to here, we talk about it a lot, the trajectory of the Democrat Party, if you look at over the last decade, certainly over the last 20 years, only goes in one direction, which is left. There's actually no real moderation that has occurred at all. So I think that the voices that are furthest left right now are not going to be kept in check. They're not outliers. I think that this is the future of the Democrat Party that we are seeing, and I think people should know that.
1: Yes. Here is what you've been concerned about, the midterm election. I've spent a lot of time, obviously we talk about it, but I spend a lot of time thinking about it too. My concern going forward is that I would include Trump in this too. The 2024 and the 2020 elections felt like existential threats to the country. I feel like a lot of people now are in a position where even if they're not 100% happy, who has control of the House or even who has control of the Senate, the stakes, I think, are harder to make to non-traditional voters when those are the stakes. And we know that Trump brings out a lot of people that don't regularly show up when he's not on the ballot, but the people who hate Trump, they show up no matter who is on the ballot. My concern is that. And so I do think dollars being spent matter. I would encourage the president to really pour that $400 million out into a lot of different races. There's a race that's coming up, is it next week, I believe, or the week after next, I guess more accurately. I think it's September 8th. New Hampshire. Nobody has been talking about New Hampshire. A poll came out the other day showing the Republicans in the lead in the Senate race there. There are some potential sleeper opportunities. We've talked a lot about Michigan. Georgia, frankly, is just not going well. Republicans have done what Republicans have done in the Senate now for a bunch of cycles, just kind of tripped all over themselves and given away, frankly, two Senate seats that should be in the Republican camp. But I do think that Michigan, I do think that New Hampshire, there's a couple of sort of sneaky potential pickups which would effectively preserve the Senate. And here's what I would say about the Senate, Buck. I don't think Congress, between you and me, is going to accomplish very much over the next couple of years, no matter who's in control. I do think, given Supreme Court vacancy possibilities, having control of the Senate is of paramount importance, because we've seen it happen a lot. When you get justices who are in their 70s, and there are a bunch of them, something can go awry that you don't anticipate. You feel like everything's great. We saw it happen with Ruth Bader Ginsburg, where she dies a couple of weeks before the 2020 election. She couldn't hold out long enough. I do worry about that, just given the overall health situation. I know nobody's talking about it, but Buck, Mitch McConnell, I mean, he basically is just unable to finish the job. Now, the election's going to take place in November. Republicans are going to put a new senator in that position. But when you're talking about fine lines, fine margins, all of this can factor up in a very significant way. I want to tell you, I know a lot of you are outdoors people. You know this? Sabre has protection for you if you're on hikes. We were talking to the owner of this company recently, Buck, and he said, hey, have you guys ever talked about the fact that we have awesome bear sprays and mountain lion sprays? I said, you guys have actual bear spray that you have on the website? I didn't even know this. And they said, yeah, we got mountain lion spray. If you're out on a hike and you are at all concerned about the possibility that there might be some sort of animal that might be on a trail, Buck,
0: I'm telling you, if we got a big California cool audience, it's going to be mountain lions for California, and they're dangerous.
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1: Welcome back in. Clay and Buck rolling through the Friday edition. Make sure I get the day right. Friday edition of the program. Appreciate you guys hanging out with us. Downer update, just so you know. The jury has the Lindsey Clancy case. My wife was going off this morning on the Lindsey Clancy case. I do want to play this, Buck, because even as someone who has been a defense attorney, I heard this and I cringed. As part of the closing argument yesterday, Lindsey Clancy's defense attorney said, quote, "Lindsey Clancy was a darn good mother." That's real. Here is what that sounded like.
14: "This young lady did nothing wrong in her life. She was a nurse, a daughter, a wife, and a darn good mother."
1: I mean, arguing that the woman who strangled her three kids to death with an exercise band was a darn good mother is something that if I were on the jury, I would have a great deal of difficulty hearing and in any way responding to that defense attorney. I have done it. You have to do it. The job of a defense attorney is to provide zealous advocacy, even sometimes when you are defending someone who is charged with a heinous act. I do think there's a difference between my client was insane and my client was a darn good mother. To me, that's a hard argument to make. We'll see how the jury responds. I would point out, Buck, 9 women are on this jury. That's going to be, unfortunately, I think, potentially a hard jury to get her convicted with, whereas every guy, I think, is going to vote guilty.
0: I think that's true. It is also a bit of the "I was a good mother except for this" is like, other than what happened, Mrs. Lincoln, how was the play?
1: Yeah.
0: And the whole point is that this is the most heinous thing imaginable. So to cite everything before this as some, what does that even mean? It's not exculpatory. I know people feel passionately about this. I think anybody who doesn't think she should be found guilty is insane. So on this issue, so
1: there you agree go. 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Both of us rely on Pure Talk. My son is away at college right now. I talk to him on a Pure Talk phone. My 15-year-old, well, like all 15-year-olds, he's got a ton of different activities that he's involved in. Pure Talk keeps me in touch with them. I love this company. You will too. #250 say Clay and Buck. That's #250. 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
15: From ABC News, Wall Street Now. Yesterday's mixed results for equities have shifted to gains today. The Dow Jones Industrial Average this morning rose 244 points. The S&P and the NASDAQ Composite each headed into the midday 0.5% higher. Facing slowing sales in China, the U.S., and the Middle East, Toyota says sales globally were down nearly 5% in July compared to July of last year. The automaker says higher oil prices have put the brakes on sales of gas-powered vehicles in China. Parents might want to check the serial number. Child car seat maker Britax is recalling more than 114,000 seats, acknowledging that a screw in the carrying handle can come loose, raising the risk of injuries to children. And Ulta Beauty likes what it sees in its corporate mirror. The cosmetics company is now raising its yearly sales and profit forecasts after sales in the last quarter jumped nearly 9%. Jim Ryan, ABC News.
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20: Here's your updated News Channel 20 Storm Team forecast. Highs level off around 85. Today, under mainly sunny skies, north winds around 5 miles per hour. Clear skies. Tonight, lows level off around 63. High temperatures reach up to 87. Tomorrow, sunshine mixed with clouds at times. I'm meteorologist Jennifer Wojcicki on 97.7 and 970 WMAY, Springfield's news and talk. Right now, it's 81 degrees.
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0: Welcome back into Clay and Buck. We are joined now by the one and only Senator John Kennedy from the great state of Louisiana. Good Senator, appreciate you being with us.
26: Hey guys, thanks for having me.
0: You were just in Alaska, and we are glad. There you go. Even look, you got the shirt. You look like you might have been doing a little fly fishing there. Got close to the grizzlies.
26: I snuck away from one afternoon. I was up there campaigning for Dan Sullivan, and I snuck away and did some fly fishing, caught some beautiful trout.
0: It's okay. You can plead the fifth on how much fly fishing. I'm just saying, beautiful. I've been there in August fly fishing. Beautiful time of year to do it, as long as you don't get too close to those grizzlies. But we want to ask you about the Sullivan v. Sullivan situation up there. They got decoy Dan running against actual Senator Sullivan. Are people, Senator Kennedy, are they wise to this scheme enough, or are there still concerns that people might get tripped up in the voting booth?
26: No, the people of Alaska are plenty smart. They figured this out in the primary. I mean, the fake Dan Sullivan only got about 3,000 votes. But in a close election, and remember, Alaska only has about 700,000 people, that you have a couple of cities, but everybody else is spread out all over hell, that half of Georgia. It's just, they're very dispersed. But if 3,000 votes in the runoff go to, and they have a four-person runoff, their whole election system looks like it was designed by a heroin addict with a socket wrench. I mean, it's just horrible. But there are four people in the runoff, and it could make a difference. It's not unlike, Buck, any other race in the country. They're all going to be tight. Tight as a tick, close. We're going to have to get our vote out.
1: Senator Kennedy, you are a man.
26: Dan's going to win. Dan's going to win. My Dan's going to win, but it'll be close.
0: Real Dan. Real Dan's going to win, yeah.
1: We have said that we're going to go up and help him. Senator Kennedy, you're a guy with an uncommon amount of common sense. Did you ever believe we would enter into a world where the WNBA, the Women's National Basketball Association, would either be unable or unwilling to tell us what a woman actually is, and we would have men declaring to play in the WNBA? What do the people of Louisiana think about this? What do you think about this?
26: Well, the people of Louisiana think all this business about men, whether you call them transgender women or whatever you refer to them as, being able to play women's sports, my people think it's a crime against nature and intelligence. And I think I certainly agree with them, and I think most Americans do. And I think a lot of people are doing this for the attention. To my knowledge, the WNBA doesn't have any men playing. I don't think there ever will be any men playing. And I think it is a distraction from the sheer talent of the women in the WNBA. I have watched the WNBA for years. I love watching women's basketball because in many cases it's pure talent. It's less of a game of force and muscle and strength than the men's NBA.
1: What do you think they also, I have to ask you, since we're in the world of sports, you've got a new coach, guy by the name of Lane Kiffin at LSU. Yeah. A few people have a few things they think about him. And we have all these different judges that are issuing different rulings about who is and who is not eligible to play. You got guys coming back from the NFL now to play in college football, guys coming from the G League and the NBA to play college basketball. What should happen? I know there's a bill in the Senate. Are you optimistic on that? How would you assess where we are in an NIL world?
26: Well, first, Coach Kiffin. I don't know him, never met him, didn't hire him. Whoever his agent is, though, I want to hire his agent next time I go to buy a car, because they gave him a Costco full of money. That's none of my business. It is taxpayer money that makes it my business. And they say, well, no, it's not, but it is directly. I tell you how my people look about it. When he's making this kind of money, he better win. Now, my folks are simple people. We like breakfast food and straight answers. There's no spot in Louisiana that's more than 17 steps away from a Waffle House. And my people don't care what Lane Kiffin does. He can go hit on Christy Nome's husband in a dark cocktail lounge. We don't care as long as he wins. But he better win. Otherwise, I don't know him.
0: Well, Senator, you know, you said, I just learned who Lane Kiffin is. You said that the tickets back to politics for a second.
26: I didn't say he hit it on Christy Nome's husband now, guys. I didn't want to make that clear.
0: No. We get it. We get it for sure. But back to some of these Senate races, I'm sure you're watching them closely. Right next door to you, if my geography serves me, is this Texas race, which President Trump weighed in on yesterday, talking about how Texans won't vote for this Talafrico and that Ken Paxton's going to pull this out. But Trump is going down to Texas to try to help campaign. What are your feelings on this? Because I do think, speaking as a ex-New Yorker, current Floridian, one of the other great red states now, it's hard to imagine that Texans even would make it a close race with Talarico, given what I'm seeing. But I'm also not seeing all the ads they're running on TV, which I'm sure make Talarico look like he's as Texas as a Stetson and a barbecue or something.
26: Well, that's a great question. Here's the thing. You've heard the expression, it's never the crime, it's the cover-up. In an election, it's never the vote, it's the turnout. And I've been all over the country campaigning for my colleagues. I've been to Ohio, Iowa, New Hampshire, Alaska, North Carolina. I'm leaving some out. I'll go into Michigan. I'll eventually go to Texas. But the Democrats are motivated. And if more Democrats are Talarico-leaning voters vote than Paxton voters, Paxton's going to lose. Duh. Now, I think if everybody registered to vote in Texas would vote, I think Paxton would win. But they're not. The Democrats are motivated. The most Americans want to hear both of them talk about cost of living. When moms and dads lie down to sleep at night across America and can't, the number one thing they're worried about is cost of living. And if I were advising the two candidates, I'd tell them to talk about that. And I would also advise the president to talk more about it. But we both know the president. He's going to do what he thinks he wants to do.
1: It looks like Darlene Graham is going to be one of your colleagues for six more years. She currently is serving to replace Lindsey. I don't think we've had you on since Lindsey Graham passed. What was your relationship like with Lindsey? I know it's been a while, but I'd be curious to hear that. And then also, what do you think Darlene Graham will be capable of as a replacement, not only right now, but certainly for the next 6 years? How do you sort of coach up a brand new senator? How overwhelming is a job like that? What does it require to be able to do the job well?
26: Well, I miss Lindsey. Lindsey was a small earthquake. He's one of the most interesting people I've ever met. I wrote a book one time and I said, one of the things I like about Lindsey is if you invite him to dinner, you don't know whether you're going to get intellectual conversation or he's going to drink too much and vomit in the fish tank. And that's what I liked about Lindsey. And I miss him. I like to say I went about a 6-month period there when I didn't speak to Lindsey because I didn't want to interrupt him. He just had an opinion on everything. Now, Darlene's a different person. She's intelligent. I've been around her enough to know that. She's got a lot to learn. She's going to win the race. But it would be wrong to try to hold her to Lindsey's standards. They're just different people. That doesn't mean she won't be, and I think she will be a good senator.
0: Senator Graham, Senator Kennedy, thank you for the thoughts on Senator Graham. Also, you mentioned your book. I just have to, you got two fellow authors here on with you, and I want to know in the current environment, how is it that you are able to sell your book? I'm just going to give it a shout out, How to Test Negative for Stupid and Why Washington Never Will. Your book sold like free hotcakes at the county fair. How'd you pull that one off? That was amazing.
26: Man, I have no idea. You know, guys, you know what it's like to write a book. You work your ass off and you put it together and then you stick it out there and you have no idea what the reaction is going to be. We got a good reaction and I'm very pleased with that. But if I tried to look you in the eye and say, oh, this was all predictable, you'd call me out immediately because it wasn't. I mean, it's just happenstance, but I'm gratified by it.
0: What's the biggest takeaway, if I could ask you, Senator, what's the biggest takeaway from your book or what's something that you were just really glad that resonated with people other than don't be stupid?
26: I, I think it was my stories about my time in politics, not just at the federal level, but the state level. I tell people all the time, as bad as it looks from the outside, you ought to see politics from the inside. I've seen the great parts of politics and government, but I've seen the dark side. I left some stories out, but I put a lot of stories in there, and I kind of went behind the scenes. And I think people like that. I mean, like Mark Wayne Mullen. I don't know whether Mark Wayne appreciated it, but Mark Wayne, he's now head of Homeland Security. Mark Wayne's a tough guy. How did I put it? I said, when Mark Wayne goes snorkeling, the sharks get in Mark Wayne cages. I mean, he's a tough dude. That's why I thought he was a good guy to run Homeland Security. He could have been offended, but he didn't punch me or anything.
1: Lucky for you. Last question for you. You mentioned affordability as the focus, and that's the advice that you would give the president if he were asking you, hey, what do we focus on? What would be your answer? And you may well have given this to the president. What should happen on Iran? What should we do? How do we solve it? Where are we? What is your advice in that situation?
26: I think we're doing just what we ought to be doing on Iran. Number one, you have to understand that the leadership in Iran, when you try to talk to them, they're like a wild bunch of howler monkeys. They're nutty as a fruitcake. You can't take their word for anything. And even if they mean it today, they may think God spoke to them overnight and they'll change their mind tomorrow. Number two, the way Iran is acting is the reason we had to go in the first place. Number three, we have totally degraded that country. It's held together with duct tape and spit. So as far as I'm concerned, we've achieved our purpose. If they start up a new nuclear weapons program, we will know in about 5 seconds and can bomb them again because they have no air defenses. There's just one problem, the Strait of Hormuz, and it's a problem. And the president has blockaded them, and the price of oil, I'm not saying it's good, and I don't like the price of gas, but I thought it was going to be a lot higher. And I think we ought to leave the blockade on for a while and see what happens. But if we have to come home, I'm not saying this is what we should do now, guys, but if we have to come home, the world and the liberal media are going to say, but you left the strait shut down. At which point President Trump should say, hey, I didn't shut the strait. Iran shut the strait. And you know what? I couldn't find all you people complaining with a search party. You didn't help me. Now, China, North Korea, or rather South Korea, Japan, Europe, Canada, you depend on the Middle East for oil. If you want to get the strait open, jump in. Come on in and help. Don't just sit there and criticize. But we're not there yet. The blockade's working. And some oil is getting through. Otherwise, the price of oil would be about $150, and it's not. But it is painful. I mean, our people, American people, are hurting from the price of gas, and they don't like it. They don't like it worth a damn.
0: Senator Kennedy, always good to see you, sir. Congrats on all the book success, and congrats on the huge coho salmon I'm sure you pulled out of the river up there just a couple days ago in Alaska. Thank you.
26: Thanks, guys. Thanks for having me.
0: Good to see you.
1: Thank you.
0: Few moments in life are more precious than witnessing newborn life. Think about it. Happiest place in the hospital is the maternity ward, of course. Think about what often brings a family together, the prospect of the next generation. Life is so precious, and it starts with conception. The first person to often feel both the excitement of it all and the fearfulness of the unknown is, of course, the mom. But not every expectant mother has joy in their heart from the beginning. There's a lot of them that have pressure and that have outside things that they're told by society, and they're pushing them toward abortion. And it's those moms that our friends at the Preborn Network of Clinics want to meet with and speak with and offer support and love and a better future. 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Because when the mom walks into a preborn clinic and is given that ultrasound, that's the first part of the process, by the way. They bring her in, welcome her in, and give her an ultrasound to meet her baby. 80% of the time after that, she chooses life. 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
17: ABC News, I'm Mike Dubosky. Kevin Warsh, the new chairman of the Federal Reserve, pledging to tamp down on inflation at a speech in Jackson Hole, Wyoming today.
18: We must be confident that underlying inflation is moving to our objective clearly and at sufficient speed. Otherwise, we have work to do. That's our job, that's our mandate, and that's our charge to keep.

0: Massachusetts mother Lindsay Clancy, who's accused of killing her three children, with her lawyers arguing she was suffering from postpartum psychosis at the time. She faces possible life in prison if convicted. Texas fire crews are still working to gain control of a wildfire that's already caused damage to some structures in the area. ABC's Jim Ryan.
1: Crews have been working 16-hour days since Monday trying to gain ground on the so-called Ross Fire, about 60 miles west of Fort Worth. The latest assessment from the Texas A&M Forest Service puts the wildfire at just over 85,000 acres, but now 26% contained. The flames have largely destroyed a Boy Scout camp that's been operating for nearly a century.
0: And there's a new king in Norway. After the country announced that its longtime monarch, King Harald V, passed away, his son, now called King Haakon VIII, automatically ascended to the role. Mike Dubusky, ABC News.
2: Man, I love this place. I've been surfing here since I was a kid. Now, seeing my grandson out on the water, it means everything to me. 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
4: From the WMAY newsroom, I'm Greg Hallbleib. Crews are working on repairing a 24-inch water main which broke in the heart of downtown Springfield Thursday evening. City Water, Light and Power reports the main broke near 5th and Monroe Streets at about 6 p.m. Monroe Street is closed between 4th and 5th Streets, and lanes near the break will be closed longer to repair the pavement. The 13-year-old boy who died after being struck by a vehicle on Monday night in Pena has been identified as Sheldon Wade Conway. Christian County Coroner Austin Peters said the boy died after 9:30 Monday night when he attempted to re-enter a vehicle that was pulling away on South Poplar Street and was struck by the vehicle. An investigation continues. Illinois' top public health official says the state's guidance on vaccines is based on science. Illinois Public Health Director Dr. Samir Vora told WMAY's Patrick Fingston on PM Springfield he questions new federal guidelines splitting measles, mumps, and rubella vaccinations into separate visits. More at WMAY.com.
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8: Here's your updated News Channel 20 Storm Team forecast. Highs of a low of around 85. Today, under mainly sunny skies, north winds around 5 miles per hour. Clear skies. Tonight, lows of a low of around 63. High temperatures reach up to 87. Tomorrow, sunshine mixed with clouds at times. I'm meteorologist Jennifer Wojcicki on 97.7 and 970 WMAY, Springfield's news and talk. Right now, it's 81 degrees.
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0: Welcome back in. We are rolling through the Friday edition of the program. We'll get to a bunch of your talkbacks. We'll take some of your calls later in the program. But we just talked to Senator John Kennedy down in Louisiana. He was awesome. And many of you reacting to all of the phenomenal one-liners that he has dropped. Guy might have been decent at radio back in the day, Buck. He could have had, I bet, a very, very good radio show in Louisiana. And maybe other places as well. But we are joined now. We're going to head out to the left coast, out to California, land of communist and Democrat Party rule that our friend Steve Hilton is trying to overcome. The race is underway right now for the next governor of California. We bring in now our friend Steve Hilton. Steve, how's it going?
1: Well, it's great. I'm really sorry I'm not going to be able to provide you with any of the Kennedy-style one-liners, except one that is my favorite actual Senator Kennedy one-liner. I have no idea what he was talking about when he said this, but I can't remember. It's lost in the mist of time. But I do remember once he said, you can train a goat to climb a tree, but you're better off hiring a squirrel. So there you go.
0: That no is a great line. Meant. All right, what should we know from your perspective on how the campaign is going out in California? What is the status right now?
1: The gap is closing, and this is a winnable race, which is what I've said all along. It's not going to be an easy race to win. We're up against a very well-financed, corruptly financed machine in California. The government unions have all the money they want. Chris Rufo of City Journal just this week reported that the top 10 government unions in California make $1 billion a year in terms of their income. And, of course, they're ready to spend that to cling to power. But here's the good news. Since we started our campaign for the general election just over a month ago, the very first poll that came out after the primary between me and my opponent, Javier Becerra, he was on 61, I was on 36. That's basically the result of the primary, a 25-point gap. Then we started hitting him, especially as we've discussed on this migrant child abuse scandal, and laying out our positive plan to bring people's costs down and cut gas prices and taxes. The next poll, an 18-point gap. The next one, 14 points. The one earlier this week, an 8-point gap. It's under 10%. And so it's very clear to me that Californians are sick and tired of what's going on. They're looking for a positive alternative. And, you know, it's not at all going to be an easy path the next 2 months, but we can win this race. I'm very certain of that.
2: I have to say, Steve, I've seen just on social media and following the news, as one does when Clay and I have to talk for 3 hours a day about it, that you are running a very clear, a very thoughtful cost of living focused campaign, which I have to say, I wish I was hearing more of that in some other races that where you have right. Republicans who are running to make things better. But you are doing that in California. We have a lot of California listeners. But just because I think it's also instructive about what is going to matter in some other, let's say, big Senate races and governor's campaigns in competitive states, what are you really honing in on? Talk to me about gas, about taxes, about helping people pay their groceries and pay their bills.
1: Yeah, I mean, look, the simplest summary of it I can give you is cheaper gas and lower tax. But the specifics of that is that we're going to have a sensible energy policy in California. Instead of shipping oil halfway around the world, we're going to use the oil we have right here in our state. We have abundant oil reserves. We're going to get rid of the outdated regulations on the refineries. And most of all, we're going to end the hidden taxes on gas, which give us the highest gas prices in the country. And my target is very simple, $3 gas, which I know people listening around the country think, yeah, what's so good about that? In California, we're on, you know, $6 right now. And so $3 gas is something that will directly help, especially the working class voters that I think are going to really win this election for us. And the second part of that is my working class tax cut, your first $150,000 tax free. And again, people around the country may say $150,000, that's kind of high salary, not in California. There are many counties in California where the official level for being low income because of the high cost of living is $100,000 a year. That's low income in many counties in California. So we've got our working class tax cut, your first 150 grand tax free, $3 gas, and there's many more. I mean, we're going through, just this week, for example, I announced my plan to ban these outrageous school supply lists, right? The budget of California has more than doubled in the last 10 years, from $170 billion to $354 billion. The proportion of that budget that is spent on schools, public schools, is fixed by ballot initiative, 38%. In other words, the school budget has doubled. In the same period, the number of students enrolled in our system has fallen by 500,000. And yet, every school year, parents are being sent these lists of essential school supplies that they're supposed to pay for. Pens, paper, pencils, paper towels, wipes. It's just ridiculous. Hundreds of dollars on top of the taxes they already pay. So we pay the highest taxes in the country. And then on top of that, you're supposed to pay for essential school supplies, even though the budget's doubled. No, that is a ripoff, and we're going to stop it. So all of these things we're saying are just simple, practical ways that we can bring the cost of living down. And that's what people are desperate for here in our state, because we've got the highest cost of living in the country.
0: Not only is the cost of schooling insanely high in California, the results are not good. And in particular, I want to point to something that I think deserves more attention. Mississippi, long the butt of jokes in the educational arena for generations. People have been making fun of Mississippi and saying, well, it could be worse. At least we're not in Mississippi when it comes to education. Mississippi is now educating its kids better than almost any state in the country. It's called the Mississippi Miracle. I actually think it's under-discussed. But you can put side by side the spending that California has compared to the spending that Mississippi has, and Mississippi kids are kicking the crap out of California kids. How do you take some of what other states are doing and bring it to bear? I don't think very many Californians ever would have thought, hey, let's look to Mississippi and do more of what they're doing. But it's actually a sign that you can have effective schooling at a more affordable price and get great results.
1: Yeah, that's literally my plan, to copy the Mississippi Miracle. I say it all the time, and it's incredibly simple what they did. And by the way, they spend one-third the amount that California spends, and they're at the top of the nation, and California's at the bottom. And the very simple points are these. Number one, on reading, they use phonics. They insist on using the method of teaching reading that actually works. It's called phonics, and we're going to have that in California. Secondly, they have the basic common sense observation that up until third grade, you're learning to read. After third grade, you're reading to learn. And if you can't read, you can't learn anything. And so they insist on meeting a proficiency in reading by third grade. And if you don't meet that, you repeat the year. You don't advance to fourth grade. It's been transformational. That's been the heart of it. The next two points are just accountability, holding teachers and schools accountable with clear reporting on how they're doing. That's what we're going to bring in here, a letter grade, simple letter grade for every school and every teacher, so that parents know what is going on. And then the final point is that then they can act on it. If the school is underperforming, then you can make changes via the principal, convert to a charter, whatever it may be. So that's how we're going to do it. It's what they've done, and look at the results. It's exactly right. It's an amazing story, and it's what we're going to be following here in California when I'm governor.
2: Speaking of Steve Hilton, he's running for governor. It is a competitive race, and he would be the first, I think, Republican to win since Schwarzenegger in 2006. Does that sound about right? It's been something like that. So 20 years. If you would, first of all, what is the website? People, a lot of California listeners, ton of stations in California, all across the state. Where should people go for your website if they want to know more, if they want to get involved, if they want to help?
1: Thank you very much. It's stevehiltonforgovernor.com, F-O-R, stevehiltonforgovernor.com. Look, I'm on the road the whole time. We're doing hundreds of events up and down the state. And our volunteer army is really growing. People said you can't really do retail politics in California. It's too big. Well, it is big, but we're doing it, and we're getting really great reaction and building a real grassroots movement. And the energy is so strong. Honestly, I'm up and down the state everywhere I go, and we've got Democrats coming to our events, independents. This is not a ideological campaign. I'm a very practical, problem-solving kind of person with a business experience and government reform experience. And people are responding positively. And the other guy, by the way, is doing nothing. I mean, it's so the arrogance of these Democrat career politicians is just unbelievable. He's literally not even campaigning, hasn't agreed to any debates. It's unbelievable.
2: So we're very much hoping that people are going to mobilize, and Steve, it'd be a big win, and we would have been some of your earliest and loudest supporters in this. So we're putting our chips on you, buddy, to win this one. If I can, before we let you go back to all the campaigning you're doing and everything, just want to bring your expertise as a Californian into something else here. Clay is very dismissive of Gavin Newsom as a possible Democrat nominee for the presidency. Do you think he's underestimating Gavin, or... I'm dismissive of Kamala as being the nominee, just nominee. We're not saying who's going to win the overall election. You know, who do you, as a Californian who knows both of those politicians, at least their machines and what they've been able to do, who do you think is more likely of the two to be the nominee? I just need you to weigh in before we head off for the weekend.
1: My God, what a choice. It's like the choice in L.A. for mayor between Karen Bass, the useless incompetent, and Nithya Raman, the ideological extremism. My goodness. I don't know. I think that Gavin's got more political talent. There's no question about that. She's completely, unbelievably bad at this. But I don't know. I think that their time has passed for both of them. That's what I feel. They feel like a sort of different age. That's what it feels like.
2: So you think that both of them are probably not, if you wouldn't put money, if you had to, I know you're like, why are you making me do this? But if you had to, you wouldn't put your money on either of those California Democrats to be the Democrat nominee in 2028. Is that fair to say?
1: Correct. I really wouldn't. Of course, I know how bad they are in terms of substance and performance, but I don't know. They just feel like a really, you know, like time's passed them by. Their moment is gone. That's what it feels like to me.
0: Last question for you. This is a big story, at least for me. Buck doesn't care as much about all the media world as I do. Paramount talking about potentially leaving California. The AG there, Rob Bonta, one of the 12 blue state AGs who is suing. If you became governor and this were still going on, how does it get solved? What would you do?
1: Well, look, first of all, I can't affect that direct. We need a new attorney general. There's a great guy running with me, actually, on a ticket, Michael Gates, who would drop that immediately, along with all these other totally politically motivated lawsuits, most of them suing the federal government. But the main thing that I would do is my plan is called Bring Hollywood Home. I know people may not love the politics of Hollywood, but it's an incredibly important, iconic industry. Thousands of blue-collar jobs disappearing in Los Angeles. It's a disaster. And so I've got a whole plan to bring the entertainment industry back to California from the places it's gone to outside America and other states like New Jersey and so on, with a competitive tax incentive, cutting the costs and bureaucracy. And I speak to the industry all the time, including Paramount, and they're excited about the other things that I will do separate to this lawsuit, which I can't personally change, in order to make sure we get those jobs coming back to California, because we got to save this industry. It's dying. I mean, it's really dying. There's a real risk. I mean, there was a headline the other week, Los Angeles could become the next Detroit. And we can't let that happen. And this is part of it. This just shows you the sort of arrogance of these Democrats. They think they can just do whatever they want, and business will just stay in California, put up with the pain forever. No, we're heading to an economic cliff if we're not careful. We've got to wake up.
0: Yeah, 100% what you're saying, I always try to reiterate on this show, is the number of people who help actually make movies, build the sets, hold the cameras, that are going to be Steve Hilton voters, that were Donald Trump voters, I think would shock many people listening to us in other parts of the country. That is Steve Hilton. We encourage you guys to all go check out his campaign website. If you're in California, it's a no-brainer decision. Go vote for him. Thank you, Steve.
1: Great to be with you guys. Thanks. See you soon.
0: Okay, we want to tell you about Good Ranchers. We were just texting with our friend Ben, who runs Good Ranchers, during the course of the program already today. And he and his wife, Corley, they built a business that's designed to actually put American-raised products from American ranches directly into your home. It comes straight to your house. Did you know that 85% of the beef or pork in supermarkets was grown and raised outside of the U.S. before being brought into the country? All sorts of different hormones, challenging parts of that process when it is shipped. How much would you like to just have good old-fashioned American meat? 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We're going to have, I just sent out the text. We are going to have a Labor Day festival here at the house. 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They're going to be coming over, and we're going to feed a lot of teenage boys, and we're going to be feeding them Good Ranchers. 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
0: We got a bunch of talk back.
2: Welcome back in here to Clay and Buck. Let me hit this real quick, Clay. VIP email from Sissy. I absolutely love the interview with Enos Kanter, Freedom. Something he said, actually we've all said, that trans women and women's sports take women's jobs, money, position on team, etc., made me stop and pause. I realized trans women are thieves. They take what does not belong to them. In sports, they take identities, jobs, income, awards, recognition, sponsors, etc. It was never theirs to begin with, and yet if they robbed a bank, burglarized a home, guaranteed they'd be held responsible and have to pay back what was stolen. But if you steal a woman's identity, it is celebrated. Interesting from Sissy.
15: Well,
2: very well said.
15: I agree with everything that I echo her argument. Very well said. And by the way, again, I want to reiterate, we're excited about WBAL. I tweeted that out. Those of you listening to us on 1090 AM, 101.5 FM, we hopefully are going to be entertaining you for some time to come. If you're new, just stay tuned. We'll grow on you a little bit like moss. And hopefully at some point in time, you'll be looking forward to noon coming on and being able to hang out with us.
2: Absolutely. Also, guys, light us up with talkbacks and calls right now. We'll get to some of the back half of this hour, and we are going to dive into some more here momentarily. Appreciate you all being with us. Imagine your car is spying on you. It happens. Here's a true story proving it. A guy's insurance jumped over 20%. No accidents, no tickets. So he started digging to find out who reported him. It was his own car. Every heartbreak, every fast merge, every late night taco run. 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
16: From the WMAY newsroom, I'm Greg Hallbleib. Large water main broke in the heart of downtown Springfield Thursday evening, sending waves of water down streets and buckling pavement. The break at about 6 p.m. was near 5th and Monroe Streets. It was a 24-inch water main that broke, according to City Water, Light, and Power. Utility crews cut power temporarily. Monroe Street is closed between 4th and 5th Streets. Some lanes near the break will be closed longer to repair pavement buckling. A holding company for a Central Illinois bank has announced plans to merge with a bank based in Terre Haute, Indiana. Hickory Point Bank's holding company, First Illinois Corporation, and First Financial Corporation, which operates First Financial Bank, announced on Thursday the merger is expected to be closed in the fourth quarter of 2026. Illinois' top public health official says the state's guidance on vaccines is based on science. Illinois Public Health Director Dr. Samir Vora told WMAY's Patrick Fingston on PM Springfield that misinformation about the effects of some vaccines is troubling.
17: And I think it's really troubling at moments, really concerning, breeds confusion to residents in Illinois and residents across the country when those are the things that are coming from the highest levels of government.
16: The 13-year-old boy who died after being struck by a vehicle Monday night in Pena has been identified as Sheldon Wade Conway. Christian County Coroner Austin Peters said the boy attempted to re-enter a vehicle that was pulling away on South Poplar Street Monday night. More at WMAY.com.
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21: Here's your updated News Channel 20 Storm Team forecast. Bright sunshine this afternoon with daytime highs approaching 86. North winds around 5 miles per hour. Clear skies again tonight. Lows dip down to about 64. Sunshine mixed with clouds at times. Tomorrow, high of 87. I'm meteorologist Jennifer Wojcicki on 97.7 and 970 WMAY, Springfield's News and Talk. Currently, it's 81 degrees.
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15: 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Buck, we are getting a lot of positivity on our new YouTube page. 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I'm waving right now. I saw the reaction was very positive yesterday to your son, who came in for a cameo near the end of the program. That video went out of Buck's 1.5-year-old son. People loved it. Us talking about the WNBA, this is something I would have bet Buck $1 million that we would never have video clips this popular. Yesterday, us talking about men and women's sports in the WNBA, over 250,000 people watched us talking about the fact that the WNBA has had a trans player, a woman who decided to identify as a man. Go search out Clay Travis. Go search out Buck Sexton. Click that subscribe button. And as a result of this, I've got a couple of fun Friday topics for you, Buck. One is, I've got three here. I'm going to let you, dealer choice, you tell me what you want to dive into. One is flock cameras, which has turned into a huge controversy, if you have not heard about this. Another, well, I'll play this audio for you regardless, because I do think it kind of ties in here. The other is Sydney Sweeney has got a lingerie company. And I do think culturally, if you think about men and women and the difference between men and women, she has a lingerie company ad. Sydney Sweeney is a registered Republican in Florida, probably voted for Trump, certainly voted for Ron DeSantis. And she is willing to lean into traditional notions of 1980s, 1990s, 2000s era femininity. All of us grew up. Buck, who was the, I'm going to go straight to Sydney Sweeney. Who was the, when you were growing up?
2: Of course. Dealer's choice until he talks about Sydney Sweeney being
15: and
2: hot.
15: Then I was like,
2: and then
15: you know
2: Clay
15: what,
2: just, he's like, no this, more dealer's
15: I got,
2: choice.
15: I got too excited. And by the way, we're going to clip that video. We're going to put it up on YouTube. And this thing is going to do crazy numbers, too, if you haven't seen the video. But question for you, Buck, because I do think this is interesting culturally. When you were growing up, was there a Maxim cover girl, a Stuff magazine? What was the girl in your New York City high school that was the most popular? Was it a Carmen Electra, Pamela Anderson? Was there one that stood out as sort of the avatar of teenage male obsession in your school?
2: Cindy Crawford was definitely the ultimate model.
15: That's like elementary school.
2: Right, that's a little before then, but I'm saying she was the pinnacle of being a model when we were growing up. Or she was the ultimate supermodel. But Jessica Biel probably when I was in high school. Jessica Biel with her Gear magazine cover. That like if there was a chat board at my high school, we didn't even have online chat boards at the time, that would have melted the chat board. That was definitely
15: Jessica Biel a billionaire now? Because what is her brand? Honest? She created
2: Alba? I think you're thinking Jessica Alba.
15: Oh, sorry.
2: Whoa.
15: Yes.
2: Don't mix up your Jessicas. What are you doing?
15: My apologies.
2: Yeah.
15: Jessica Biel is married to Justin Timberlake.
2: Yeah, so she's also not poor. She's married to Justin Timberlake. She's doing
15: fine. She lives down the road. She's right here. Their family is just in the Nashville area where I am. Justin Timberlake, in fact, just opened his own golf course. He hasn't been working that much lately. He's just kind of been having fun, I think. But, okay, Jessica Biel. I would go probably, I'm a little bit older than you, a couple of years. Pamela Anderson and Carmen Electra, I would say, were like the ultimate, like, yeah, what are you reacting like? Pamela are you Anderson. This not good enough for you, Pam Anderson?
2: Pamela Anderson.
15: Oh, yeah. I mean, come on,
2: she was a little trashy.
15: Well, I mean, she was on Baywatch. She was on the cover of all the magazines. I can't believe it. Just so negative associated with Pamela Anderson. She's on. She's in the new Naked Gun movie I just watched the other day. I was watching it with the kids. She had a sex tape. I know. Producer Greg immediately. She had a sex tape. Yeah, we all know. Before.
2: Producer Greg is like the church lady, like, do you know about the sex tape? Yeah, we know, Greg. We know.
15: She had a sex tape when people still had to have camcorders to have sex tapes. Like, they didn't even have phones on camera.
2: You had to plan it out. It wasn't just a thing that happened.
15: That was like your dad going around back in the day with the big camcorder. Like, you had to carry that thing on your shoulder. You knew that was going. The reason why I bring it up is there were a lot of women that were very comfortable with being good looking and making a lot of money off being good looking. It sounds crazy to say, but
2: had to ban the swimsuit issue, the Sports Illustrated swimsuit issue from my high school, my Catholic high school, because it just, like, for the whole week that it came out, they were like, rec room, locker room. It was just everyone looking at the Sports Illustrated swimsuit models.
15: Back in the day, the swimsuit issue was a big deal because the internet didn't exist. So if you wanted to see pretty girls, it was a lot more difficult to see pretty girls. And then, boom, swimsuit issue comes out. Brooklyn Decker, Tyra Banks, all of the Rochelle Hunter or whatever her name was, all these different swimsuit models. It seems to me that Sydney Sweeney and her advisors, and it may be Sydney Sweeney herself and her advisors have just followed her direction, made a decision. I'm going to be just a modern day bombshell. I'm going to lean into being female, being sexy. And I do wonder whether this is directly related, actually, Buck, to her being a Republican, and whether Republican women in a modern era are actually more comfortable being traditional notions of woman more so than left-wing women. Does that make sense? There's also all these studies out there, by the way, I'm sure you've seen this, Buck, that conservative women on average are way better looking than liberal women. That's not going to surprise you because remember when we drove through the protest in Washington, D.C.? There were a lot of women there. You covered some of these protests back in the day, Wall Street and everything else. How many good-looking women were protesters in your experience as a highly trained journalist there for the big story?
2: One, because I talked to her, and I was a single guy at the time, and I remember
15: her number?
2: Yes. And it was like, I'm a journalist, kind of, technically. I was doing reporting at the time. I had to get a phone number. I think actually I just got an Instagram handle, not a phone number, but neither here nor there. It was really sad. The ladies, she was a unicorn because there were not a lot of attractive ladies at these protests. Not a lot of attractive people inside and outside at these protests. You tend to have a lot of people that feel like they're embittered because they're not winners at life, in whatever that means. They're just not happy.
15: So do you buy my thesis here that one reason she is so comfortable, she has a lingerie company and the lingerie video is going mega viral, that one reason she is so comfortable, are they connected? The fact that she is an outspoken registered Republican in Florida, this is not coincidental, and she is completely fine leaning into traditional gender roles, which would have been in the 80s and the 90s and the 2000s, to say nothing of the 70s for people out there who grew up in those eras, would have been not anything at all surprising to have done.
2: Well, yeah, because I think that from a business perspective, she's seen a lane and she's going to it. And the lane is a return to lingerie specifically is about fantasy and female beauty and sexiness. And it's not about inclusiveness. You know, you're actually not going, you don't have to run a lingerie brand with the models having, 48-inch waists or whatever. Like, you don't have to do that. Because Victoria's Secret was doing that. I mean, the Abercrombie
15: the brand,
2: doing that. I mean,
15: the brand, all the brands that leaned into gender inclusiveness, meaning trans models, and also obese models, all of the brands immediately collapsed. People want to look better than they actually do look in any clothes. And it turned out that holding up a mirror to unattractive, massively obese people and saying, you're beautiful too, was not actually a way to sell any gear. And I do think, I don't think this is coincidental that Sydney Sweeney has become the cultural flashpoint that she has, and so many people on the left are so upset by her because she's just leaning into the idea of, I'm a beautiful woman, and I'm going to take advantage of all the opportunities that that gives me. And, Buck, I think this lingerie company that she has is going to be worth $1 billion because she's just leaning into what was popular back in the day.
2: I think that is all true.
15: Do you want to play? Well, you know what? I'll play the Jemele Hill because I think you've got to read for us. Anyway, I gave you Dealer Choice, and then I said, you know what? I'm going to go ahead.
2: Yeah, you just stomped all over Dealer Choice. You're like, you know what? No, I'm going to play. I'm going to deal the cards to myself.
15: I got so
2: and talk
15: fired
2: about
15: up.
2: Sydney Sweeney in lingerie.
15: I couldn't wait. Yeah.
2: Yeah. I mean, it's okay. The guys in our audience, they were all tuned in. Some of the ladies went to go make a, you know, make themselves lunch, and they've come back now. All right. I'm just, some of them probably actually respect what Sydney Sweeney's doing. She's,
15: oh, I think
2: she's got
15: most
2: a lot
15: of
2: hustle.
15: Our audience does. I think that they do.
2: Yeah, yeah, no, she's got a lot of hustle. What she's doing is pretty impressive. As a business person, okay, as a business matter, when bad weather rolls through your area, the kind that knocks out the power, what's one of the first things to fail? It's likely the cell phone service. In critical moments, cell towers can get overloaded with everyone using their cell phones, leaving you with no service or that SOS image on your phone. 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
2: Welcome back in here to Clay and Buck. Since Clay was talking about hot chicks, which is a huge shock, we've gotten a fair number of people writing in. Wes in Ohio says he still has the Kathy Ireland Budweiser poster, and that was, so she was the ultimate. I will say Kathy Ireland was certainly a top contender for, you know, look, every generation has their cultural beauty icons. You know, Marilyn Monroe, obviously, for a generation was a, we got some people writing in, Farrah Fawcett for them was a, you know, a big deal. Wasn't she the one that was on the wall in what's the movie where he escapes from the prison? Shawshank. Wasn't it a Farrah Fawcett poster he had on the wall, I think, in Shawshank Redemption?
15: I think that might have been pre-Farrah Fawcett. I think it might have been Raquel Welch.
2: Raquel Welch. I'm sorry. Thank you. It was Raquel Welch, Farrah Fawcett. Yeah, no, the wrong time period. Sorry. I'm getting my wall pinups confused here. Raquel Welch. That's right. Even an earlier generation, because I think, yeah, that's like 1940s is Shawshank, I think. That sounds about right. Maybe 50s. A lot of you are weighing in on this one. We have some talkbacks. We have some calls. Clay, who do you have on the live call list? I actually just clicked off of it by accident, so I need you to tell me. Or pick a talkback.
15: Let's see. We've got a ton. Well, Dan in New Orleans has the Farrah Fawcett take. I'll go to him first. Dan, fire away.
8: Gentlemen, Farrah Fawcett with that poster back in the 70s in high school, everybody had that darn thing. And then, on top of that, you haven't mentioned Suzanne Somers, another hottie.
15: She was back in the day for that generation.
8: Yeah.
15: Everybody's got a different one that they immediately think of from that generation. And what I would say in general, Buck, is there's lots of Instagram influencers that are sort of micro targets, I would say, in some ways, meaning they aren't as famous as a Farrah Fawcett or a Raquel Welch or a Wes in Ohio has got Kathy Ireland, the SI swimsuit cover models. I think Sydney Sweeney's team or Sydney Sweeney herself saw that absence and said, I'm leaning in on it.
2: Rita Hayworth was on the poster. So even earlier, I think. That's even the generation before
15: that.
2: Yeah,
15: that's before Raquel Welch. Wes in Ohio, what you got for us?
10: Hey, so I'm a graduate of 96. I was born in 77, just a year or so younger than you, Clay. Kathy Ireland, she was it for me. My Budweiser poster is rolled up, but the wife's okay with it as long as it stays tucked away.
15: Thank you for the call. Wasn't Kathy Ireland a kicker on the football team in the movie Unnecessary Roughness back in the day?
2: Absolutely she was, yes.
15: That's how famous Kathy Ireland was. They put her in a football movie and made her the hot kicker on, sort of an absurd.
2: You know, Cindy Crawford was in a movie. She was in a movie with not Alec Baldwin, the other Baldwin, and I think it was called Fair Game, which was the same name as a later movie about the leak of the CIA officer under the Bush administration, which was a big much ado about nothing. But that was the movie. But the original Fair Game was with Cindy Crawford. And it was one of those times where you see that, yes, modeling is both winning the genetic lottery and there's some skill involved in it.
15: Yes.
2: And certainly in but also acting, there's some skill involved. And that was not a skill that she had. It was not
15: We got one more hour. We're going to have some fun. We got great talkbacks. We'll open up phone lines even more. We're taking some of your calls. Buck, I have a funny show for you. I went to Birmingham and back yesterday. So I was in a van that had a camera that had a television. And have you seen or watched any episodes of the show Tires? Are you familiar with it at all?
2: No.
15: I don't know how many of you have watched it. It's on Netflix. It is Shane Gillis's comedy that is set inside of a mechanic shop. I'd never seen it. I happened to watch, because I was in the car driving back and forth from Birmingham, had a couple of my buddies with me, happened to watch 6 episodes of it. It's hysterical. Now, it is a dirtier, meaning cursing, themes, a dirtier version of The Office. I would say it's like an R-rated version of The Office. Instead of Office, probably PG-13. R-rated version of The Office set in a mechanic shop in Pennsylvania instead of in a paper shop in Pennsylvania. Blue-collar job humor in general. Buck, it's well done. I think you would like it. I'm not sure Carrie would like it. I'm not sure if Laura will like it or not. It's male-centric.
2: Yeah. Look at Clay with the body show recommendations.
15: Body, that's a perfect way to describe it. A little bit body. Yeah.
2: Scandalous, so but not surprising. Clay Travis, once again.
15: Don't watch it with the kids. Appreciate y'all. We'll be back final hour of the week next.
11: 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Clay Travis and Buck Sexton.
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15: Let me tell you something. When you sign your insurance policy, for some brokers, that's the finish line. Handshake, commission, done. 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
19: ABC News, I'm Mike Dabusky. The death toll in Nepal is mounting as rescuers continue to sift through the debris from Wednesday's devastating flooding, now standing at 579. ABC's Tom Sufi Burridge.
27: An important update from Nepalese officials, I think, which gives a clearer sense of the scale of this disaster, because the number of missing people in Nepal has jumped up to just short of 2,000 people. The previous official estimate was about 1,000 people, so half of that. So really, I think we're still getting a sense of the scale of this tragedy.
19: Five more people are confirmed dead from those floods in China. For a second time, a federal judge has rejected President Trump's attempt to move his criminal hush money case into federal court, where his conviction could be erased. Trump was convicted on 34 counts of falsifying business records related to a $130,000 hush money payment to Stormy Daniels. And it's day two of jury deliberations in the Lindsey Clancy trial. This is ABC News. The NTSB is investigating an incident this week in Washington.

0: 50,000 people had added their signatures. Sherry Preston, ABC News.
1: As residents of New Orleans prepare for this weekend's 21st anniversary of Hurricane Katrina making landfall, city officials now say the iconic Charity Hospital will change into a medical research facility. Mike Dubusky, ABC News.
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6: Good afternoon. I'm Steve Bridge with news. The state set to receive up to $768 million from a multi-state, multi-billion dollar settlement with social media giant Meta, the parent company of Facebook and Instagram. It's the end of a three-year legal battle brought by nearly three dozen state's attorney generals, including Illinois AG Kwame Raoul. That lawsuit was filed in 2023. It alleged engineers greenlit more addictive features like infinite scroll and autoplay despite internal company research indicating the harms of compulsive social media on teen brains, in addition to misleading the public about the safety of those platforms. High school football later on tonight on 97.7 and 970 WMAY on 970 AM. Tune into the Glenwood Titans as they travel down to Granite City for a game this evening. 97.7 FM, the Rochester Rockets host the Batavia Bulldogs. 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
9: Here's your updated News Channel 20 Storm Team forecast. Bright sunshine this afternoon with daytime highs approaching 86. North winds around 5 miles per hour. Clear skies again tonight. Lows dip down to about 64. Sunshine mixed with clouds at times. Tomorrow, high of 87. I'm meteorologist Jennifer Wojcicki on 97.7 and 970 WMAY, Springfield's News and Talk. Currently, it's 81 degrees.
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third hour, Clay and Buck gets going right now. Thanks for being here, everybody. We talked yesterday a bit. We're having a little fun. It's Friday. We always have fun, but

0: more fun on Friday because we got to get ready for the weekend. Plus, it's almost Labor Day weekend. Summer's coming to a close here. You got to get in some summer fun while you can, everybody. You're going to be in the fall, and things are going to be time will march on. Clay, yesterday we discussed how Lake Ontario is, by executive order of the President of the United States, Lake Ontario is now Lake America. And this, again, I had no issue with it. I thought the naming of the Gulf of America was hilarious and actually made a lot of sense to me. Lake Ontario didn't hit quite the same way, just because I thought there were some other... I thought it could have come up with, honestly, just a more clever name. And this has spawned some back and forth, and a lot of people have come up with funny names for it now. It also goes to an ongoing trade dispute that the president is very much... He is spearheading this issue of trade with Canada and talking a pretty rough game about how Canada needs to stop all of their tariffs on us. And because they won't, we've got now tariffs on them. And, you know, it's all a lot of this stuff going on. But so the president put this out, obviously, also on his Truth Social, which we'll refer to sometimes as tweets. But obviously it is different. It is Truth Social. Clay, he also put something else out that I think is in some ways even more controversial than his Lake America take. He put out a listing of, this is a screenshot from the President of the United States that he shared from his official account, of the greatest presidents in American history. A fun topic of conversation for those of us who love politics and history. And he, of course, is, this is not controversial at all. Donald Trump has listed the greatest president as Donald Trump. And a lot of you would agree with that. And a lot of Americans, I think, would agree with that. Certainly would put him in the same category of their favorite all-time presidents with Lincoln, Washington, Jefferson. There are some names that we all would just expect to be there. Right? What?
1: I am happy that Trump is the president. I don't think very many people would actually say Trump is the best president in the history of the United States.
0: Oh, I
1: even
0: think there are people listening.
1: Even in this audience.
0: Right now. Really?
1: Even in this audience, I'll throw a bomb right here.
0: I wouldn't put him ahead of Washington or Lincoln personally, as much as I love the president. I love the president, but I wouldn't put him ahead personally.
1: I understand why President Trump believes that he is the greatest president of all time. I don't think that's a crazy take from the president. I don't think there's hardly anyone in America, even the most diehard Trump supporters, who would say, head to head, I'll take Trump over George Washington. Head
0: well,
1: to head,
0: tell you right
1: I'll
0: now,
1: take Trump over Abraham Lincoln.
0: Our lines are open, and we're going to see, Clay, if anyone wants to call in anywhere in the country to back up President Trump, not that he is a great president, not that he is the greatest president of our lifetime, that he is the greatest president of all time. That is the contention from the president. Now, I'm just going to say this. That is not controversial at all insofar as everybody, I think, would expect Donald Trump. This is very on brand for him to say he is the greatest. That is not a surprise. Trump.
1: But he speaks hyperbolically. He would probably also have said, I'm sure you can find a quote, that back in the day, Trump Tower was the greatest building to ever be built.
0: Like, for sure. For sure. So that's not the part of it that I think has got people a little bit up in arms. I would, by the way, if any of you want to make the case that he is the greatest of all time, please do call or write. Because I think we might get a call or two. I think we might. I could be wrong. The greatest of all time. But, Clay, take a step back from that for a second. Then he has tiers. Great, near great, average, below average, failures. Now, the failures, no surprise, Biden, Obama, Carter, Harding. It's a little rough for Harding, honestly. I'm not sure that I'll put that aside for a second. I'll start there. He also has in the failures Ulysses Grant. And that is, to me, madness. Utter madness to put Ulysses Grant, who not only, of course, as a general, won the Civil War for the North, but beyond that, oversaw in a way that, you know, historically, I think, looks very favorably on his efforts during Reconstruction, his invoking the Insurrection Act to deal with the elements in the South that were trying to stop using force and violence Reconstruction. I think Ulysses S. Grant is certainly a near great president, certainly in that, which would put him in the sort of second tier below Trump. I think near great's where he belongs. So I want to give you the two that I think were the wrongest on the list. Obviously, he's got dozens of presidents here, guys. We can't go through all of them. And we can share it up at clayandbuck.com. Maybe we'll put this graphic up. So any of you who want to go check it out yourself can go see it. The president's obviously shared it online. But Clay, he has Woodrow Wilson under great presidents. Woodrow Wilson? Woodrow Wilson belongs certainly below average as a president, okay? Certainly below average. And he doesn't have Buchanan in the... So those are the two that upset me the most. Oh, also Coolidge below average. How can you have Coolidge below average? So what are the ones that struck you as the most... So again, my problem is Trump saying he's the greatest. I totally get it. Of course, Trump says he's the greatest. It's whether you think it's funny or you think it's true, that's very Trump. But Wilson, top tier, and Grant, bottom tier on his list, to me, is just inexplicable. I can't square with that.
1: I agree with that. I also thought Herbert Hoover as average. I think when the Great Depression happens on your watch, it's tough to argue that you are an average president. I mean, I think you would have to be below average. Now, you can argue, and I think this is where those of us who are historians or people who like to read substantially about history, where you can acknowledge that sometimes you end up in a situation where you get more credit when the economic tides are favorable and you are president, and less credit when the economic tides are unfavorable and you are president. But I thought, to me, when I saw this list, Herbert Hoover being considered an average president jumped out at me. I think the Grant failure is wrong, but it is based on the amount of corruption that occurred in the Grant terms in office.
0: He was not corrupt. Right, but there was corruption around
1: the government around him was corrupt. But I think that is a overreach. I did like that he kept Andrew Jackson as a great president. Right now, there is a huge debate about Andrew Jackson because of the Trail of Tears, everything related to Native Americans. But even in the Democrat Party, their biggest cultural event in many places is the Jefferson Jackson Day. Up until about 20 years ago, Thomas Jefferson and Andrew Jackson were considered to be the avatars of the Democrat Party when it came to big events that they do every year. Those were the ones that stood out to me.
0: You would agree the most outrageous is Wilson up high and Grant below? Is there anyone else that you think should be?
1: I agree with your take there. And then the Hoover should be certainly below average. If you're the president during the Great Depression,
0: I think
1: you got to wear it, and you got to be considered a below average president. I also look, FDR is a tough one to me because World War II was such a supremely spectacular victory. But I think we're going to see that much of the great welfare program that he put into place, Social Security, everything else, as those of us now who are coming up and we're going to look around and say, wait, the government took 12% of my money for my entire life and I'm never going to get it back. It's hard to think, I think, for younger people who are aware that we're never getting Social Security. The guy who put in place Social Security is one of the greatest presidents because we're not going to reap any benefit, just a cost. Anybody who's 40 or younger, anybody out there listening to us right now who is 40 or younger, Social Security's broken for us. We're never going to get back what we gave to the government.
0: So I have some other quibbles that I'll just throw your way for some various hot takes, Clay, in response to this. First of all, Johnson, as in took over after the Lincoln assassination, Johnson of Tennessee. He's in the average tier. That guy's got to get boosted. He's got to get pushed down below average, way too favorable to those Southerners.
1: I'm going
0: to
1: defend Andrew Johnson here, Puck. I think it, no matter who was the president after Lincoln, because of the radical Reconstruction Republicans, I don't think there was a way that a president post-Lincoln could have been successful. I'm not even sure. You want a hot take? One of my professors, Civil War history at GW back in the day, this is the ultimate hot take. He said, and I remember thinking, wow, this is a hot take before anybody did clickbait, hot takes, everything else. He said, from a historical perspective, and he had written a lot of books on Civil War history, was a big-time heavyweight in the space. He said that Abraham Lincoln would have gotten impeached if he had not been assassinated at Ford's Theater, because Lincoln was going to be too conciliatory to the South for this post-Civil War era, and the radical Republican Reconstructionist were not going to accept his leadership as being too conciliatory, and they would have impeached him.
0: That's an interesting and not crazy take, actually. I've never heard anybody else say it.
1: And you think about it, people say, no, there's no way. Winston Churchill got voted out of office.
0: Of course, after winning World War II. Yes. When you look back on these things historically, it's so easy to get disconnected from the mentality. The Civil War was horrific. And what was done to a lot of people in the South as part of Sherman's march, as Clay well knows, was brutal and beyond the scope of what people's expectations for war pre-Civil War in their own country.
1: Total war did not exist really in the United States and in much of the world pre-Sherman's march to the sea.
0: Yeah, I completely. There were excesses by the British, for example, during the American Revolution. But really, the worst thing the British did was what they did to the prisoners of war, including Ethan Allen, famously sitting and just rotting for a while in the prison barges in the bay off of Manhattan. That was the because they basically just let people just wither and die by the thousands. But they didn't burn down. Yes, they worked with the Indians, did bad things here and there. They didn't burn down like whole cities. So the Civil War stuff, there was some really bad feeling.
1: This is my take, by the way, on the Sherman side. If Lee, during his invasion into Pennsylvania in 1863, I've talked about this before.
0: Yeah.
1: If he had instituted total war against the North, like Sherman did a year later in 64, the Civil War might have turned out differently, because remember, we had an election in 1864 where McClellan, the former head of the Union Army, was running against Abraham Lincoln. One of the most amazing, intriguing, historically resonant elections of all time was the 1864 presidential campaign. Yeah. So you subtly alter a little bit of this stuff. This is why I like these lists, Buck, and everything changes.
0: But would you agree, Buchanan, Clay? Come on.
1: Worst.
0: Buchanan's got to be a failure worst. Tier, not a below average tier.
1: Buchanan is, I believe, the worst president in the history of the United States.
0: I think that's
1: who are not history people, Buchanan preceded Lincoln and basically allowed the Civil War to start.
0: Just to give you guys a sense of the outrage some have on the list, again, Trump being the greatest is fine. The outrage that Buchanan and Coolidge are in the same tier. This is insane. I mean, whoever, I don't know where Trump got this list. I don't know who made it for him or if he just picked it somewhere.
1: It was not Trump. I would like to know who the history guy or gal is that got this list.
0: We all know what happened here. Trump saw a list where he was the greatest president of all time, and he liked it, and he shared it. And again, that part of it I'm fine with. That's to be expected. It's the rest of this list that I sit here, because here's the thing, somebody who would love Trump as the greatest president ever, there's no way that if they knew anything about Woodrow Wilson, the guy resegregated the Federal Service. And Woodrow Wilson was a bad dude, a true internationalist, a true globalist. With all the bad,
1: by the way,
0: Woodrow Wilson was a racist.
1: Biden on steroids. He had a stroke, and his wife was president for the last year plus of his term in office. They hid the fact that he was unable to do the job. And I mean, you think Biden was bad in terms of being unable to do the gig. By the way, not surprisingly,
0: he's failure tier, not great tier. He's failure tier. That's a crazy one.
1: I really don't like
0: the Ulysses Grant getting slammed on this one. Grant was a great man. They lied about how drunk he was too all the time because they didn't like. You know, that's a whole other thing.
1: That's a great line from Lincoln. If he's drinking, I want all my generals to have it.
0: That's what he said
1: when they came after him and said, hey, you know, you've put a drunk in charge. If he's a drunk, I want everybody in my army to have what
0: Who
1: he's
0: is
1: drinking.
0: It? Was Lincoln? Was it Grant where he said, but he fights? Was that Grant?
1: That was Lincoln describing why he liked Grant.
0: Because another great line.
1: run and hide. Another week has come and gone in Israel past sundown, beginning of their Sabbath in the Holy Land. Most of the parts of Israel, still an uneasy peace there. You may have heard us talking with Carol Markowitz, who took her family over during the summer. 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
1: Welcome back in, Clay and Buck. All right, we got a lot of people who want to weigh in on the presidential rankings that President Trump posted. Let's see. Who's the one? Keith in Arkansas.
2: Yep.
1: You believe President Trump is the greatest president in the history of the United States?
3: Yeah, I actually do. First of all, love you guys' show.
1: Thank
3: Great
1: you.
3: Great job. but yeah, with all the times that he had to deal with all the lawsuits, and he did a great job his first time as president. He learned it a second time in. He set himself up around a lot of good people. Hegseth, you know.
1: Okay.
3: All these
1: who would you put second? So Trump is your one. Trump is the GOAT, the greatest of all time. Who is your number two best president of all time?
3: Yeah, that would be a real hard question to take some more time to figure out. I didn't think past all my information on him.
2: I love that he knows Trump is one, though. That's it.
1: Yeah, thank you. Thank you for the call. So he has a one, does not have a two. I would just submit to you that if you don't know who the second best is, maybe you haven't thought through your list that
2: Hey,
1: aggressive.
2: You back off, Keith in Arkansas. David in North Carolina, we got you for 30 seconds, David. Who's the best president of all time?
4: Trump, without a doubt.
1: All right, who's
2: told
1: two?
2: You, Clay.
1: Who is second?
4: Probably Washington.
1: Okay.
2: Yeah, there you go. He's got that. That's the answer, by the way, I think. I think that's a solid answer.
1: I mean, I think you could go Lincoln. I think you can go Washington. I think you could go Jefferson. I think that has to be one of the next three.
2: I know all of you. I knew that we were going to get calls right away. Trump is the greatest of all time. Clay didn't believe me. So thank you for lining up these lines.
1: Well, there are millions of people. There are, to be fair, millions of people.
2: Look at the lawyer here backtracking on this one. All right. 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
5: Good afternoon, I'm Steve Bridge with news. A large water main broke in the heart of downtown Springfield Thursday evening. Waves of water were sent down streets, buckling pavement. City Water, Light, and Power reports a 2-foot water main broke near 5th and Monroe Streets about 6 p.m. Utility crews cut power temporarily then from Monroe to Cook Streets between 3rd and 5th. Monroe was closed in between 4th and 5th for those repairs. The top public health official in Illinois says guidance on vaccines is based on science. Illinois Public Health Director Dr. Samir Vora told WMAY's Patrick Finkston on PM Springfield that he questions new federal guidelines splitting the measles, mumps, and rubella vaccinations into separate visits.
6: We have an incredible immunization advisory committee in the state. We go through rigorous, transparent public meeting debate on the science so that when we make recommendations at the Illinois Department of Public Health, they're credible, transparent, and evidence-based so that our residents all across the state can have the best guidance for themselves and their families.
5: 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You'll hear Springfield High as they travel to Collinsville, 9:70 a.m. The Glenwood Titans on the road to Granite City. 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
10: Here's your updated News Channel 20 Storm Team forecast. Bright sunshine this afternoon with daytime highs approaching 86. North winds around 5 miles per hour. Clear skies again tonight. Lows dip down to about 64. Sunshine mixed with clouds at times. Tomorrow, high of 87. I'm meteorologist Jennifer Wojcicki on 97.7 and 970 WMAY, Springfield's news and talk. Currently, it's 82 degrees.
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2: Welcome back in here to Clay and Buck. We are lit up, my friends. Everything coming in. Keep it coming. Keep it flowing. And also, make sure you're checking us out on the YouTube stream or subscribe to us on YouTube. You can watch on demand after the program on video. We even have the speed cam coming in sometimes. Baby Speed makes appearances. Ginger Spice. We put cool clips there. All kinds of things. So, it's good stuff. Go check it out. And, Clay, we have... I'll just do so. Here we go. Clay, do you want me to... we can just take calls for the rest of the time. I'll take a couple more on this, and then we'll take other topics. But, Clay, there is a plethora of people willing to weigh in on Trump as the greatest single president in American history. Todd in Mount Airy, North Carolina, is among them. What's up, Todd?
17: Without a shadow of a doubt.
2: Why don't you educate Clay on why Trump is the GOAT, sir?
17: Exposing the deep state. Proving there's nothing.
2: Uh-oh, I think we lost her there.
1: Exposing the deep state
2: cut him off.
1: Defeating the British, keeping the Union together.
2: I get
1: the deep state, yeah, but like Washington won the revolution. Lincoln won civil war. I think FDR made a poor decision on Social Security and the platforms of entitlements that were set up, but beating the Nazis, kind of a big deal. The deep state, I think it's lower on the flow chart. I would argue that Reagan is a better president than Trump. And I can understand people can disagree, but I think one of the challenges in general...
2: He wasn't even on the chart, just so everyone knows. JFK, yeah. Reagan, Eisenhower, Truman, there were some conspicuous absences from even being on the chart anywhere.
1: Yeah, and one of the great things about history, and also one of the challenging things about history, is none of us are great in the immediate moment at recognizing what the historical significance of events are. That's just true of everybody. So we tend to overvalue or devalue, depending on perspective, people in real time. And then it sometimes takes decades, 80, 100 years, to be able to fully contextualize what a presidency represented. So this is why I always take shots at, and MSNBC does it a lot, Buck. They bring on presidential historians to comment on current history. That is, things that are happening right now. And most of the time, remember that guy Bachelos, who's supposedly a great presidential historian, and he said, if Trump wins, we may have people being executed against the walls. And took a step back and said, I don't think that that's likely to happen. So some of these historians are really notoriously awful at present-day historical relevancy and analysis.
2: Marv in Syracuse, New York. What's going on, Mars? I'm Marv.
18: Hello, you silly little monkeys. How you doing?
1: We're good. You're lucky we're white guys, Marv.
18: I absolutely love Donald Trump, and I love saying this from his first term, that because evil Donald Trump, my business has skyrocketed. And people look at me like deer in the headlights.
2: All righty. Well, thank you. I'm glad that your business is, that's good. Interesting. Steve in Miami also wants to weigh in. What's going on, Steve?
19: Hey, guys. Thanks for being a cool, calm voice in the Republican echo chamber. I love you guys.
2: Thank you.
19: Yeah. Trump is the best president of our lifetime. I think George Washington, number one, Lincoln, number two, maybe JFK, number three. But also Trump, he did something that no one's ever been able to do, and that's open up a communication line directly from himself to the people. No president has ever even tried that. We all get to know exactly what he's thinking at all times, and that was unheard of prior to him. I think also that, humility is something that we all wish Trump had, or at least a lot of us do. But remember, we were getting our butts kicked in the sandbox before Trump got here, and we hired a bully to bully the bullies. And he's going to continue to stay on offense and bully the bullies, and that's what he was hired to do, and he's doing a great job of it.
1: Thank you for the call. I do think Trump has been uniquely well-suited to the communication era of our times. But if you're a student of history, FDR's fireside chats using radio to be able to go directly to the public and talk to them was a wildly successful communication device. Certainly radio is still pretty effective. Television. Reagan was probably the best television communicating president. And for anybody out there, I would just say, I actually think Reagan is underrated because we've forgotten about how awful communism was.
2: Mm-hmm.
1: And I know the Berlin Wall technically came down during George Bush Sr.'s presidency, but Reagan winning the Cold War and then handing off the baton to his vice president to see the Berlin Wall come down, the veil of totalitarianism collapse across Eastern Europe, that is, I think, in my life, the most significant thing that any president has accomplished.
2: I do think one part of Reagan that it kind of complicates in a good way the assessment is that you could argue, I think, that while Reagan was a great American president, the greatest beneficiaries of the Reagan presidency were the hundreds of millions of people who finally had a chance of freedom outside of America because of the defeat of the evil empire of the Soviet Union. Right. So, which is a great thing, obviously, but I'm just saying he actually did so much that is external. You could say you could argue he was a great president. I mean this, it might sound a little corny, for the world, for the whole world.
1: Let me hit you with this, too. This is another history hot take. I don't think JFK was that good of a president.
2: I was going to say that. We had somebody saying JFK is so great. JFK is a media construct when the media was totally owned by the libs. Wasn't a great guy. Gross in his personal life. If he didn't get shot, he wouldn't be this martyr for American politics. That's just reality. Was the Democrat Party in a far saner place then? And so therefore he was representative of that. Was the Democrat Party openly patriotic, even if it disagreed with the right on some? Yes, that has changed. Right. So yeah, the Democrat Party of JFK is very sane and good compared to what it has become now. But that's not to say JFK was a great president himself. That's a different
1: thing. Frankly, we don't know what would have happened because the early days of Vietnam were underway. JFK got assassinated in November of 63. He was well positioned to win re-election in 64. Obviously, Lyndon Johnson won re-election largely on sympathy for the JFK term in office. But if JFK had led us into Vietnam, which he might have, who knows, he would have actually been seen as a pretty poor president. So getting shot sometimes is when you are young, like JFK was, it freezes forever in amber what you might have been. And we tend to be very favorable in projecting successes and not bringing in some of the failures that might have arisen. Just FYI. Brian, Willing, West Virginia. Sounds like you're a bit of a Civil War history nerd, too. What you got for us?
20: Oh, a couple of things. I wanted to comment on McCullough and Lincoln, but also I hope you let me say something about General Lee. But you had a great insight there about the relationship between McCullough and Lincoln. One other background note on that is that McCullough had his sights on being president during Lincoln's first term and didn't make it. So the other political background in that is McCullough did not fight the war like Grant or Sherman because
1: McClellan is who you're saying. Yes, and I want to get to your Lee take. For people who are Civil War nerds, McClellan did not want to get involved in trench warfare. So he had the Confederate Army trapped in 1862 in the vicinity of Richmond. And Robert E. Lee came out in a series of audacious attacks, and McClellan ended up retreating. If he had been allowed, this is one thing that I think Lincoln got wrong, Buck. McClellan wanted to put his troops onto transports on the ocean, take them south to Petersburg, and began trench warfare then against Lee. Lee knew that as soon as trench warfare started, the Confederacy could not win because of the men materiel issue. And finally, in 64, Grant basically executed, to a large extent, the plan that McClellan had pitched in 62, which slowly curtailed all ability of the Confederacy to continue the war in the Eastern Theater. You had one more thing you wanted to say, Brian, about Robert E. Lee.
20: Yeah. Well, I'm agreeing what you're saying about McClellan there, too. But he was politically motivated. But General Lee, what most people don't realize, he had another counterpart, much like Lincoln and McClellan. He had another general, I think his name was McCormick or something very similar to McClellan. Anyway, Lee was actually camped right across the river from Washington, D.C., the Potomac River, and this other general was supposed to show up on that day, and Washington, D.C. was literally almost completely undefended, and he had Washington, D.C. dead to rights, even without his other general. But he waited 2 days for this guy to finally show up. In that matter of time, the Union troops had time to reinforce Washington, D.C. So so Lee and this other general decided to turn back south because they got the reinforcements.
1: Thank you for the call. 1864, Jubal Early had a raid into the edges of Washington, D.C., and there are some contentions that if he had been supremely aggressive in that raid, that he might have been able to get to D.C. Buck, Lincoln then went out in the breastworks and looked out at the Confederate army that was shooting in the vicinity there, and there were people saying, my God, can you imagine if a sharpshooter had gotten Abraham Lincoln going out to see this. One more thing that I think is significant. You mentioned Battle of Gettysburg. The reason, to a large extent, Lee lost the Battle of Gettysburg, his cavalry commander, Jeb Stuart, instead of being the eyes of the army, the cavalry could move faster, they could tell you where the opponent was, wanted to get in the newspapers and was conducting raids in the vicinity of Washington, D.C. Lee did not know he stumbled into the battle at Gettysburg and never had accurate eyes of what the Union positions all were. That, to a large extent, is why he ended up losing that battle, which effectively ended, in many ways, the offensive ability.
2: We got so much more, Clay, including some heat coming in on our Reagan takes here. I'd also, by the way, if we're going to talk JFK, Bay of Pigs, total disaster, and he let the Cuban good guys just let him out high, cut them out high and dry on the beach there, no air cover. So JFK, you know, let me tell you, people in South Florida haven't forgotten. JFK on the Bay of Pigs was a big, big screw up. And the only reason he had to negotiate his way out of the Cuban Missile Crisis is Khrushchev thought that JFK was kind of a soft boy, easy to push around. It wasn't going to be a big deal. So there.
1: Fair to say, by the way, George W. Bush, worst Republican president of your and mine lives.
2: Oh, man. Of our lives? Yeah, for sure. Definitely.
1: Right? I mean, yeah. Now you can argue about where he ranks in the last 40-some-odd years, 45, 50 years.
2: We'll get into more of this, you guys.
1: We're history nerds,
2: inbox,
1: so this
2: filled.
1: Is fun. Like, let me tell you about our friends at Supersure. If you're out there and you're a small business owner, like both Buck and I are small business owners, and you are trying to figure out a way to save money while also dealing with all sorts of challenges of running a company, you're a small business owner, you know, the responsibilities, obligations, decision-making, it never stops. 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
1: Welcome back in, Clay and Buck. Good news just came down a bit ago. They are going to rename the Nashville International Airport, according to the governor, senators, and also Fly Nashville, which is the official BNA. Airport insignia code, I guess. I'm not sure exactly what the correct phrase is there. They are going to rename it after Dolly Parton, which is super cool, and that is going to happen. So for those of you flying into Nashville, there is a decent chance that soon you will be flying into Dolly Parton International Airport. Let's see. Scott in Louisville.
27: Yes.
1: Fire away.
27: Yeah, well, first of all, I'd say Reagan by far, I think.
1: Is the best president.
27: Over from Jimmy Carter. What's that?
1: Yeah.
27: Yeah, Reagan over, I mean, I don't think you can really compare Trump and Reagan. It's such a different scenario. But Ronald Reagan, true conservative. I think there's too many populist protectionists in MAGA surrounding President Trump. Populism is not a policy. A conservative populism, it doesn't make sense. It's either conservative or it's not. The problem I have with popular, Bernie Sanders is popular, right? So it's not a policy.
1: Okay, that's a decent argument. I agree. I think Reagan is, I would put Reagan as the best president in my life. Would you sign off on that, Buck? I know we were young for Reagan, but now looking at the historical resonance and everything else.
2: Yep.
1: Let's see. Steve in Delaware.
28: Hey. My vote goes to Eisenhower. He was war hero, savior of humanity, but the interstate highway system. Think of what that's done to this country. It has just exploded this economy.
1: It's one of the greatest things from an infrastructure perspective that has ever been done, Buck, in the history of the world.
2: Eisenhower, by historians, and super underrated. Underrated consistently. Really should be in the top 10 conversation, I think. Eisenhower was a great president.
1: We got a ton of talkbacks. I'm going to ask producer Greg to roll those over. Let me try to get these two quickly as we finish the show. Carrie in Evans, Georgia.
29: Okay, I think Trump has been our greatest president. Considering Iran, what might have happened had they gotten a nuclear weapon? That's hard to imagine because they don't have one. I believe a lot of destruction has been saved.
1: Thank you for the call. Cindy in Jacksonville, you get to finish off the week. Fire away.
30: Oh, that's awesome. 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He's number one for being out of the box, for making things happen, for choosing the best VP and Secretary of State we could ever
1: that
30: have.
1: That has been killer. She's got Reagan 2, George Washington 3. We'll be back with you Monday.
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2: 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Did you hear that, Clay? Listen very carefully. That's our phones. No scam calls, no scam texts. We love the silence. Your phone? 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Here's why. Data brokers are selling your personal information like there's no tomorrow. Your phone number, home address, email, family members, political affiliations, even where you bank.
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10: ABC News, I'm Mike Dabusky. Almost 2,000 people are still missing after deadly flash flooding swept through the Himalayas region of Nepal this week. More than 570 people are now confirmed dead. Words of caution from Federal Reserve Chairman Kevin Warsh today, addressing inflation at the central bank's annual meeting in Jackson Hole, Wyoming.
11: The data also show moderate wage growth. But in my view, in tracking underlying inflation, wage growth has not proven a reliable indicator of future inflation for a very long time.
10: However, Warsh is not calling for changes to interest rates. All four members of the Artemis II mission were awarded the Congressional Space Medal of Honor today by President Trump, and the conservative political commentator Milo Yiannopoulos has been detained by ICE, according to that agency's detention database. Yiannopoulos was listed as a citizen of the United Kingdom and rose to prominence during the first Trump administration. This is ABC News. After an hour-long recess, jury deliberations are back underway in the trial of Lindsay Clancy. Defense attorneys say she was suffering from postpartum psychosis when she strangled her three children to death in 2023. ABC's Peter Haralambos has what the jury has been instructed to decide.
12: If they follow the judge's instructions, the first question they have to ask themselves is this insanity defense question. Was Clancy in a right mind? Was she aware of what she was doing? If it was right or wrong, was she truly in the throes of postpartum psychosis? If they they believe that she basically lost her grip with reality, they could go with that second option, not guilty by a lack of criminal responsibility. That means she'd be sent to a state psychiatric facility for an indefinite period of time.

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1: Good afternoon. I'm Steve Bridge with news. The state's set to receive up to $768 million from a multi-state, multi-billion-dollar settlement with social media giant Meta, the parent company of Facebook and Instagram. It's the end of a three-year legal battle brought by nearly three dozen state's attorney generals, including Illinois AG Kwame Raoul. That lawsuit was filed in 2023. It alleged engineers greenlit more addictive features like infinite scroll and autoplay despite internal company research indicating the harms of compulsive social media on teen brains, in addition to misleading the public about the safety of those platforms. High school football later on tonight on 97.7 and 970 WMAY on 970 AM. Tune into the Glenwood Titans as they travel to Alton for a game this evening. 97.7 FM, the Rochester Rockets host the Batavia Bulldogs. 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
4: 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With the defensive back all over him. 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
5: Here's your updated News Channel 20 Storm Team forecast. Bright sunshine this afternoon with daytime highs approaching 86. North winds around 5 miles per hour. Clear skies again tonight. Lows dip down to about 64. Sunshine mixed with clouds at times. Tomorrow, high of 87. I'm meteorologist Jennifer Wojcicki on 97.7 and 970 WMAY, Springfield's News and Talk. Currently, it's 82 degrees.
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0: Joining us for this adventure in broadcasting on the 28th day of August, 2026. On the program, Adam Moritz at Alliance Grain in Gibson City. Is there still more old crop corn coming in, and is much of it by the chance unpriced? Have people really taken advantage of this? Where has crop been going? Where has old crop been going? Does it go southeast? Does it go to the Gulf? Where has it been going? And what about this continued strength where now you have January, March soybeans better than $13 a bushel? November hit a high of $12.90 today. Where is this coming from? And also making sure we take advantage of these kind of opportunities. He has some interesting comparisons of where folks would have been selling off the combine last year, and this is a much different, a counter-seasonal look at things. September corn up 1 3/4, 5.12. December up 3, 5.36.5. March up 4, 5.51.25. September soybeans up 19 3/4, 12.76.25. November up 20, 12.88. Jan up 19 3/4, 13.02 3/4. Soy meal, September up $8, 3.38.20. Soy oil up 2.59, 70.59. September wheat up 24 1/4, 7.67. KC up 24 1/4, 8.27 3/4. And we had oats up 14, 3.48 3/4. 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
2: I was still here at Illinois Farm Bureau as the National Legislative Director, and I was going down to meet Congressman Bost in his district. He had the chairman of the House Agriculture Committee, G.T. Thompson, where he was taking him around to some of the farms in the district. And I had just gotten on Veterans Parkway out of town, and I got a text, and it said, it was my diagnosis. It just said Alzheimer's disease.
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0: 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Several locations. Main spot is in Gibson City. Adam, how are you?
4: I'm doing great today, Delos. How are you?
0: Good. So almost the end of August, and considering the different locations and considering, you know, just where you are, I mean, is there still just a ton of old crop corn that's making its way into town?
4: You know, it is slowed as of late, but I was shocked how much has been coming in for the last month still. So seems like there's a good chunk out there still, you know, and as far as we go on the elevator side of things, we're kind of in the same boat where we've got a little bit more corn on hand at this time of year than we have had for the last several years, but, you know, the old crop, the new crop, the market kind of told us it would pay us to carry a little bit of it forward. And, you know, that's kind of what we're doing.
0: Is very much of it that's coming in right now stuff where you're like, wait a minute, this is unpriced corn we have? you know, this is someone that waited until the end, and this year they're hitting it pretty well.
4: Yeah, there's a little bit of that. Probably not quite to the extent we've seen the last couple summers, but, most of it has either been priced in the last couple weeks and then hauled in. A little bit's coming in unpriced, and, the market is counter-seasonally rewarding them.
0: Mm-hmm. Boy, isn't that true? I assume there's nothing new crop coming in yet, is there?
4: We have not seen any of that yet, no. This week, just throughout our trade territory driving around, I've seen a lot creeping a lot closer than we originally thought on initial planting dates. We're probably a couple weeks out from seeing any new crop coming in, but it'll be here pretty quick if we hit some of those temperatures we hit next week.
0: Well, now, if you're 35 under... And December corn made its way to $5.36, so that means that's $5 cash. That's $5 cash on the last Friday in August. That I still can't get over this, what's going on the last 3 weeks.
4: Yeah, I would, counter-seasonal is the word we keep hearing from everybody, and it definitely is. Judging by the last couple of years, late August, early September, this market was selling off, saying we've got a big crop coming. Here we go into harvest type of pressure. This year's quite the opposite. We had some decent prices in May, when planting was going on, and then June just kind of walloped all of us and took it to some new lows. July, we started building it back, and then here we are in August, hitting new highs on the daily for the last 4 to 5 trading sessions. So very counter-seasonal. We are starting to buy a lot, and it's good that some of our farmer producers are starting to reward this rally.
0: Mm-hmm.
4: Whether it's overdone or not at this point, we don't know. It's a futures market, so right now everybody's on corn side of the world is trying to guess, based on all these farm tours they're seeing, like, how much production have we lost, and demand is still really ripe. And then on the bean side of the world, I don't think in our area, at least, there's near as much concern on the bean yields.
0: Mm-hmm.
4: But then with beans, it's the demand side of the balance sheet. How much is going to come in and buy, how with crush margins the way they are, how much, these plants, they're going to crush as much as they possibly can. So beans being pretty demand driven, and corn right now is worried about supply.
0: By the way, so you have railroads going multiple directions there. How or where has it, let's say, where has the corn been going of late? Has it been going in a particular direction, or does it just get on different trains and go all over the place?
4: Yeah, we have two railroad connections here in Gibson City. The CN, which gets us to the Gulf for export, and then we're also connected to the NS, which feeds into the Southeast poultry and hog markets. This past crop year was interesting. It was with not much bean demand in the fall, the export market was heavy, heavy corn to the Gulf. And then as we shifted into spring and summer, we started heading towards the Southeast with more corn.
0: Mm-hmm.
4: And then just of late here, corn has kind of shifted back to the Gulf again. So it's kind of been it's kind of always a back and forth with us, which market wants it more at a given time. And then of course we have an ethanol plant here in Gibson City as well. And with ethanol margins being great, they've been a really good demand source for corn as well.
0: That's good. Good for the farmer to have options like that. So yeah, that is good. 21 cents between December and July also. So not only do you have this counter-seasonal rally, but it certainly makes this look like 6 cents a month. That's a lot more than 21 cents. So seems like the market mm-hmm. wants some corn sooner than later, quite a bit.
4: Yeah, when you look at kind of some of these new crop spreads, the initial spread from fall to the first post-harvest month, there's some okay carries there in both corn and beans. And I think that's just a function of the market going, all right, we are starting to buy from the farmer at these price levels. We are starting to buy from the commercials. Maybe we get our Q1 needs met pretty well on what's being transferred of ownership right now. But boy, then post that first post-harvest futures month, the market is looking like it's pretty scared about supply and where, you know, it's really kind of going to encourage guys to really be letting go and not offer a lot of carry out late into the summer months. So, and I think that's a function of demand. You know, if it's going to be front loaded on beans, it doesn't want you carrying beans too long. And then same with corn. If corn's, you know, if the yield, the combines tell a different story, you know, those could widen out. But right now, the futures market is saying, you know, expected production right now is going to be down. So we want that corn transfer of ownership to happen earlier in the season.
0: All right, we have a break coming up. We'll get to $13 soybeans after the break with Adam Moritz at Alliance Grain. 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
0: Hey, you know, a great way to reach farmers, reach those in agriculture, is through local radio. In fact, Rita, from the National Association of Farm Broadcasters, they have research that shows that farmers listen, 87% say they listen 3-plus days a week, 74% say they listen 4-plus days per week. We're proud to be able to provide a service for stations all over the state that touch farmers at a very direct level.
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0: Information. Talking to Adam Moritz at Alliance Grain in Gibson City on RFP Profit Watch. November beans. Okay, you go into a weekend on the high. You know, $12.89. January at $13. Maybe not on the high, but like a penny off the high. I mean, this isn't just we don't want to get caught short going into a weekend in the case of soybeans, is it? That's quite a move.
4: Yeah, I don't think so. I think right now it's probably trying to get ahead of, you know, what they think this summit in September could bring to the table, because, you know, I think a lot are thinking we're about 10, maybe 9 to 10 million metric tons has been bought by China for new crop beans. But if you look at our balance sheet right now, to get to that 25 or whatever comes of this deal, that's not in the balance sheet right now. So, you know, if that number stays strong on exports, with all the domestic production that we've built up over the last 2 to 3 years, it's going to be a fight for bean ownership. And I think that's what the market's trying to indicate right now, is either A, everybody's fighting for ownership, or B, we need to start rationing some form of demand somewhere pretty soon.
0: Is this possible where we might get ourselves into a scenario, like if you sell soybeans off the truck and you hold corn for next year, of, okay, now how many beans am I supposed to sell? Let's say if I have a normal, you know, an average yield, but I'm not selling $10 beans, you know, I got futures at 12, you know, I might have 12 and a half cash, let's say. So all of a sudden I need to be thinking, well, okay, now how much do I sell this year and how much do I hold for 2027? Or could we be in a scenario like that?
4: I would say only if export demand is sort of historically high. You know, we still have South America. You know, they expect to plant a lot of acres. I know there's been a lot of talk about El Nino and what that could possibly do to their growing season. But the worst thing would be is if that does not come to fruition and South America does have a large bean crop again, then they will start flooding the market again, like they have the last several years with a really good crop. So then, you know, I would hate to be in a scenario where, you know, I didn't take those 1250 prices out of the field. And then once, if South America comes in with a good crop, now our market starts trading off going, okay, we don't need all those summer beans from you guys. So I would be a little cautious in that. And, you know, that's kind of also what the spread tells you, too, is if the spread's only offering a few extra pennies laid out into the summer, it's probably kind of telling you, here's the point where we want your beans the most. Hmm.
0: By the way, December 27, corn, 527, November 27, beans, 1241 and a half. You may not want to ignore that too much, necessarily.
4: You know, we have seen a couple initial sales out in the 27 crops, and, you know, it's probably a good reason. We've got a lot of geopolitical mess throughout the world, and that could also be fueling this rally a little bit. You know, if we get back to more normal production, more normal global trade of commodities, you know, that can, like, lessen the burden on the U.S. production as much. As of right now, I think a lot of people are going to have to rely on us this year for both corn and beans. With Europe being really dry, they're going to need to import more corn. China's coming to the table for our beans. If something were to happen to South America, bean crop coming up, then, you know, that's going to leave us as kind of the major supplier of both for this year. But all it takes is one good growing season by us in South America to follow that, and the following fall can start dropping off. So I would keep an eye on 27 crops as well. You know, never hurts to start with a 5 or 10% if it's a good level that you have only been able to sell out of the field once out of the last 8 years. Yeah. You know, why not get started?
0: Yeah. Well, DeLoss, why can't you just let people enjoy this? Okay, well, 76 cents for corn since August 11. 38% retracement from that is 30 cents, 29 cents, something like that. That takes you down to $5.07. That's still decent from where we've been over the last couple of years, but doggone, I don't want to lose 30 cents. I'm just saying if that happens, like, one thing to wait for six, but, you know, you don't want to miss necessarily much of this opportunity the way it's showing itself right now, I would think.
4: Yeah, I would agree with that, too. You know, I just got curious, you know, since we've been hitting new highs the last 4 or 5 days, you know, looked back at last August where we're at, but then I really wanted to look at, okay, last August, you know, the market was not encouraging anybody to sell at that point. So I went forward to mid-October. So where were we mid-October when guys were selling off the combines? And we had beans at, I looked at about the 10th of October, we had beans around 10.07 and corn around 4.13. So, you know, is 5.07 or even a retracement on beans to 12.65, is that going to be a horrible sale? No. But like you said, why not sell a little bit right now, you know, before we retrace at all? Because we do have a September report coming up, and you know, the USDA, in all its wisdom, we never know where they're going with the final stocks to use of this last crop, or what, if anything, they may do with production expectations of the coming crops. So,
0: or the old feed and residual.
4: They can kill a rally real quick.
0: Yeah, that's right. All right, well, fascinating stuff. Thank you so much. Good to chat again. We'll talk to you later.
4: All right, appreciate it. Thank you.
0: Adam Moritz, Alliance Grain, Gibson City, RFD Profit Watch.
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9: Agribusiness Today is on the air. It is 2:30, almost, across the Central Time Zone. Lovely afternoon here for you in Springfield and Central Illinois. We've got a nice summer day. Comfortable outside. Not going to be too different tomorrow. Then we're going to get thrown into a raging heat wave to begin the month of September. A string of the hottest temperatures so far this summer are expected. Temps could range from the mid to upper 90s to maybe even recording a 100-degree day now on Tuesday and or Wednesday and or Thursday. Temps are cranking substantially across the region. There's some disagreement over just how hot it's going to get. The National Weather Service this summer, I would feel like, has otherwise trended to overestimate the forward-looking temps by 3 or 4 degrees, so we'll see if that's the case right now. That's not much relief, though, say, from 99 to 94. The gist of it is that we are going to remain hot, and the temperatures are expected to be elevated now in some forward-looking temperature forecasts all the way through at least September 9, September 10, with the consensus is we could be anywhere between 10 to 12 degrees above average. So if you just say 10, it's normally 85 this time of year around here. That means it's 95 for at least the next 10 days or so. Once this thing really gets rolling, which it will more on Sunday than even on Saturday, but the temps are going to be a little bit warmer here by the time we get on into the weekend. Nice situation here for high school football is this evening. For the bulk of the games, you've got comfortable conditions to do it in. Once that sun sets, the heat's going to really sink back out of the atmosphere, and it's going to be a very pleasant night, especially from probably about halftime on. Conditions will be just ideal for some Friday night lights around here. Headed into the weekend, what we'll watch is this front has pushed all the way south by Saturday morning. High pressure kind of backs in a little bit from up north, but it's on its way out of here, right? It's drifting up and over the New England states. And as it leaves, well, that gives the opportunity for another little system, predominantly just warm air, to move in from the southwest across to the Midwest. So we'll watch a low pressure system kind of push some of that our way. By the time we get on into Sunday, temperatures have increased bigly around here. We'll all of a sudden be into the mid to upper 90s very quickly on Sunday. Overnight lows, too. Very little relief in this, unfortunately. Sometimes when we get this hot, kind of this late in the summer, you can have this almost like, you know, high desert situation around here where we can hit 94 or 95 during the day, but we'll pull back into the mid-60s at night or even the upper 60s. Heck, we'll have evening lows not too far off from our daily highs of just a couple of days ago. A lot of evening lows into the mid to upper 70s. We're going to pack some humidity in with this heat too, and probably not super high dew points of 78 or thereabouts, but dew points maybe into the very low 70s. We'll kind of increase the effect of all of this, so we'll be watching the heat indexes moving forward to see where we're at with that. But we know the air temperatures are just simply going to be the hottest we've really had all summer long, especially for a continued stretch. So by midweek, it is still into the upper 90s, maybe even scraping triple digits. Same remains for Thursday. That front is stubbornly off to our north. We'd just be watching, folks. Boy, you're going to have to go to the UP of Michigan, though, to find something quasi-comfortable here. That's how much this heat is really going to spread out, and it looks to be a mainstay even through then Friday, Saturday, and Sunday of next week. So by the time we're thinking about high school football week three, we'll be thinking about, again, maybe kickoff temperatures into the low 90s, because it's going to be a sizzler for a while around here. At least that's the forward-looking forecast. Kind of tough to peg all this down still a week or plus out, but we don't see a lot of break in this. Hopefully we can just cut the top off those daytime highs by a little bit in this forecast and think more about 93, 94 than, say, 97 and 98. We'll be keeping you on top of it. But it's a hot forecast moving forward. Enjoy today. It's probably the headline message.
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0: Time now for your complete weather outlook. It is 83. Should be 85 and 62 on an average day, 28 days on through the month of August, 97, 1984, and 2007, 44, 1986, 84 and 61, 6:23 sunrise, 7:36 sunset. Y'all stay up for the lunar eclipse last night. Nice thing was you didn't really, in my world, have to stay up all that late. Peaked at about 11:13. But it was really cranking even by about 10:15 last night. Good clear skies for it. Great pictures for folks out there. 3.5 inches of rain on the month. 2.91 would be normal. 0.16 this time a year ago. 84.61, like I said, yesterday. And am I the only one that thinks August of all of a sudden really drug on? There's just something happened. We went back to school with the kids. We had the state fair. It's over with. I just still can't believe we're waiting, and we'll continue to wait for a Labor Day weekend. It feels like a long way away. This month of August got a long tail on it. 83 degrees right now, and this heat's not going to help anything. Humidity, 48%. It is comfortable outside. Winds are calm. Barometer 30.15. The dew point is 61. 82, 83, 84, 85, 86. We'll see how high I can count all at once. Those are kind of the temperature range we could be in. We could add a couple degrees to the temp today, but not going to get too much warmer than what it is right now. Low of 64 tonight. 88 Saturday. Probably going to start to bump the dew points up a little bit here in this future forecast. 71 Saturday night. By Sunday, 95. Monday, 99. Do I want to say what the National Weather Service says for Tuesday? They say 100. I'm going to say it's not going to get to 100, but we'll report back. Let's scribble that down. Wednesday, 99. Thursday is 99. How about that, though? The National Weather Service says Monday, Tuesday, Wednesday, and Thursday are all either 99 or 100-degree days possible. Gosh, I hope they're wrong. That is your full check of weather. Kickoff temps today, probably 80, maybe 80, maybe 78 or so, especially if that sun goes down. It'll be a great night for high school football. Don't think you have any weather concerns like the Rochester Rockets had in Moline a week ago, which is good news. Weather to markets. Markets brought to you by the Schuller Company. Goodness, that's been going well. Corn finds gains today. Soybeans hitting the two. So corn holds higher throughout the day. Export numbers are fine. You got the wheat market just racing higher. And so it has spit out a lot of spillover support on the corn and soybean side of things. EPA looking to approve some additional small refinery exemptions this week. Reuters says the White House has contemplated an increase of quotas by maybe 500 million gallons to offset the higher than originally thought exemptions. Nothing amounts for the announced by the administration, but that would not be a net positive for the biofuels folks. Rough week in ag if that comes true, and the president's decisions over 300,000 metric tons of imports on the ground beef side of things. Corn is higher, 1¾ to 5.12 today. That is the September number. December went up 3 pennies, 5.36½. Soybeans up nearly 20 cents, 12.76¼. November up 20 cents, 12.88. Live cattle down $1.05, 2.19.25. September feeders are down $1.55, 3.20.90. Lean hogs up $1.27, 81.90. Dow Jones slips down a couple of points. S&P the same. NASDAQ, it's the loser today out of anybody, down 0.5%. Bitcoin down by 3%. Gold off 3%. Silver's down 4%. Oil today down 2.83.28, down 25 cents. Those are your financials. As always, the markets are brought to you by the Schuller Company.
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0: 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Official with the Illinois Society of Professional Farm Managers and Rural Appraisers says the land values here in our state showed signs of decline in the first half of 2026. From a Farm Doc webinar, Luke Worrell, Worrell Land Service Jacksonville, says that result of a mid-year survey is land professionals are otherwise not too surprised by it. We saw a very slight decrease in values across classifications last couple of years, that marginal softening. Says the average decline was from 1% excellent quality farmland, 2.6% average quality. Good strong run, even though we're down value-wise over the last couple of years. If you zoom out, we're still historically strong. Luke says 61% of respondents expect farmland prices to remain pretty stable during the second half of this year. Coalition of farmers, biofuel producers, oilseed processors, others asking the president not to expand the small refinery exemptions under the renewable fuels standards. More than double what they predicted in March is what they're contemplating, says Kurt Kovarik, Clean Fuels Alliance. Says if more exemptions are granted, it would contradict the Trump administration's goal of building a robust domestic biofuel industry, weaken soybean demand. The administration has not explained why the number of exemptions reportedly under consideration is more than doubled. Letter sent to the White House asks the president to stick with the SRE assumptions built into the RVOs that were finalized in March. Federal judge, California, ruled the Department of Labor's new farm worker wage rules are unlawful, need to be rewritten. It's going to have an impact on H-2A folks. The upending of the rule is a major disappointment, major challenge for the industry, says the National Council of Agriculture Employers. But a judge cites USDA data for near-record farm profitability in 25 as one of the ways the interim rule undermines claims that employers were unable to hire more H-2A workers. Says most of those gains come from the protein sector, can't use the H-2A program. It's none of the grain side of things. So that final rule from the Trump administration would invalidate the court's decision, but lawsuits are probably going to continue there. And an ag economist says farmers should keep their long-term financial goals in mind as they're making those grain marketing decisions. Dave Widmar, Ag Economic Insights, says there's cost associated with storing grain on the farm after harvest. If he's keeping grain in bins, I've made an investment. Do you know what you've locked in? Spread, the basis, the appreciation, what your costs are. Got to get it all considered. Those are your headlines, as always, brought to you by Farm Credit Illinois.
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0: Agribusiness Today, here we are, headed into the weekend, a pretty big weekend with Mike Quimby and Green Hyundai. Mike, what's going on?
8: That's right, Steve, here we go. Getting this Labor Day sale kicked off a week early here, but, you know, a lot of people would like to get their shopping done so they can enjoy their Labor Day weekend with their new Hyundai from Green Hyundai. And we're going to make that happen with rebates as high as $10,000. And then, of course, all the way through the product, we've got rebates. They spread completely from numbers of $1,750 up to $10,000, depending on the car. So that on top of 0% for 60 months. Yeah, 0% for 60 months was needs to get gobbled up before it goes away. And then also on top of that, no payments until next year. And I want you to know that I'm the guy that's staying at Green Hyundai. I'm the guy that's at the front door every day. I'm there for you, and we're completely local not a mega dealer. So come and see us. We're Green Hyundai, 601 Stanford Avenue.
0: There you go. He is Mike Quimby. Get away and see that guy right away today. Agribusiness Today continues here, 97.7, 970 WMAY. 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A guy that's been all over the place, and he's thinking, well, this might be one of the last quiet weekends now just in central Illinois, because we've got to talk about the progress this crop is making. Eric, how are you today?
9: Good. How are you doing, Steve?
0: Not bad, but probably one of the other key things around most farmsteads has been is pulling equipment out, looking at the combine, looking at the grain carts, the tractors to pull all those auger wagons, all of that stuff, right? Because we are close to harvest.
9: Yep. We're in the final stages. This is where we're making the grain, right? You know, so season long is all about setting that yield potential, right? You know, we talk all the time, and I even say it incorrectly sometimes, where I'm doing something and it's going to add yield. Well, adding yield is actually impossible. Hmm. You know, that plant has a yield potential, and it's highest when that seed is still in the bag. And we try to do everything we can over the start of the season through adequate nutrition, planting date decisions. A lot of things go into it to try to maximize plant growth rate and resource capture. And what I mean by that is getting nutrition into that plant, getting a good photosynthetic, you know, plant tissue capacity where we can capture sunlight and turn those into sugars and energy for that plant. And then when we get to the stage here, it's all about protecting the health of that plant so we can make grain on those cobs or in those pods. And that's the stage that we're in. So corn is at the R5 growth stage. And what we mean by that is when those kernels kind of start to dent on the top, if you look at the outside of an ear. And it's a long growth stage. And that's where that plant or those kernels are going from mainly, high moisture content to high dry matter content. It's a long period. And you can actually track the course of R5 growth stage by splitting that cob in half. And if you look at the endosperm side of the kernel, you will see what's called a milk line. And towards the top of the kernel, there is a hard, solid endosperm. And towards the bottom is liquid endosperm. And so that milk line is just moving closer and closer to that cob as that liquid endosperm is turning into solid endosperm. And even though this is the end of the season and there's not much we can do from a management standpoint, this is still a really critical stage. And it's a good time to kind of grade our report cards on how good did we do in setting this crop up to success. You know, at the start of the R5 growth stage, that plant still has over half of its dry matter to move into its kernels at the end of the season. So it's at about 60% moisture and only 45% dry weight. So it has to pick up about 55% of its dry weight in those kernels here at this R5 growth stage. A lot of the corn today is in this R5 stage. Some's farther along than others, depending on when it was planted. A lot of this corn out here at the research farm is at R5 and a half, meaning it's half milk line. That milk line's moved halfway down those kernels. And we still have probably 10 to 15% of our dry matter that we can move into those kernels. Now, maximizing this R5 growth stage all depends on keeping that plant actively green and photosynthesizing as late as we can, and adequate nutrition is extremely critical for that. That's also why we're utilizing fungicides at tassel time to protect it from diseases and boost plant health. We actually did some really cool trials with Dr. Dan Quinn at Purdue University on this specific stage, looking at R5 and kernel filling dynamics. And we saw that when we used fungicide and Smart KB, which has potassium, boron, and molybdenum, those are all really important for moving sugars into those kernels, we extended kernel filling duration by 4 days, which was 7% longer kernel filling duration. And then when we did two shots of fungicide and KB, and that's what I do across this farm out here, and generally my crop is staying actively green and photosynthesizing longer than a lot of other crops in this area. But when we did that, we extended kernel filling duration by 12 days, and that was a 20% increase in our kernel filling duration. So it's just keeping that plant actively photosynthesizing and alive later into that season so we can move more weight into those kernels before we harvest those and sell them across the scale.
0: So if you want to protect your yield, if you'd like to extend this R5 time period, though, Eric, the effort to do that, did that need to be done a little while ago? Can we do anything right now out there?
9: There's not a lot we can do right now. You know, in really high yield scenarios, you know, it may be advantageous to go in around R4, the start of R5, to put on a fungicide, especially if we know that, hey, tar spot or southern rust or something's really ramping up. But in most scenarios, the vast majority of scenarios, that's not going to be an economical decision. Really, the best thing we can do to set ourselves up for success is balanced nutrition. And I'm seeing that across this entire farm right now. I'm able to go and look at how things are drying down different. Certain plots are drying down quicker than others. And I promise you, it's not just pouring on more nitrogen. You know, where we went to higher N rates, it's not necessarily greener. It's where we have balanced nutrition, which means that we're optimizing, you know, soil pH to maximize the availability of those nutrients. We're doing a lot of foliar applications of nutrients, things like boron, zinc. A lot of these elements are really important and critical for moving phosphates and sugars into those kernels at the end of the season. So it's where we're putting a lot of emphasis on the balance of these nutritions, where we're seeing that these plants are storing a lot more energy in their vegetation this late season and moving those into the kernels.
0: We've got Eric Winans on the phone with us today. He is the Director of Agronomy for Brandt. That cornfield, we're all thinking about harvest, we're all thinking about priority, and in a couple of places, you've caught on that we've got some crown rot out in those fields.
9: Yeah, and I've been hearing a lot about it, you know, and I've been traveling quite a bit over the last 2 weeks, and I haven't walked a ton myself and seen it, but that has been the thing that I've been getting the most calls on, and talking to local agronomists, they're really concerned with the crown rot, you know, and crown rot is caused by fusarium, and it really infects that plant, that corn plant, early on in the season. It's seems to be more common when we have, you know, cool, wet soils or compacted soils, where those corn plants become more susceptible to that. And it doesn't really show its damage until we get to this stage in the game, you know, where we'll be, if you're walking a field and you have nothing but really dark green plants, and then all of a sudden there's just this ghosted plant. And what I mean by that is just prematurely died and has a smaller ear on it. That's likely caused by crown rot. We can split open the lower stalk and the crown and look for some of that necrotic tissue. And that's usually a pretty good indication as well. I'm hearing upwards in certain fields that, you know, one in every 10 plants is showing signs of crown rot, which would be a really severe case. And taking note of that's going to be really critical when we start thinking about our harvest schedule and what's going to be priority for us, because those fields are really going to fall apart quick. We're going to really lose our standability in those fields, and we'll want to get after it before we have a mess on our hands.
0: From corn to soybeans right now, Eric, and those soybeans, what stage of life are they in, and do they have any opportunity right now? What's their yield horizon?
9: Yep. So, you know, soybeans, you know, they're a little different than corn. You know, soybeans are indeterminate, and so we have this overlap of vegetative growth and reproductive growth, very long growing season. And you know, what I'm seeing right now, so as we're well into seed filling, you know, we're R6 onwards in soybean stage. And that means the crop's done growing vegetatively. It's focused on filling those seeds. typically this time of year, and we are starting to see it in certain spots, is these soybeans start turning colors. They start moving into yellow. They drop those lower trifoliates. The reason for that is, you know, soybeans get the majority of their nitrogen from nitrogen fixation. They have nodules. It's a symbiotic relationship with bacteria in the soil, and that allows them to fix atmospheric nitrogen into ammoniacal nitrogen. When the soybean plant starts filling seeds, it is no longer going to send the sugars, the energy down to keep those nodules alive. That's very expensive for that soybean plant. It's going to focus on moving its photoassimilates of sugars into those developing seeds, and then those nodules senesce. And that at that point, that plant's no longer fixing its own nitrogen, so it has to remobilize nitrogen out of its vegetative tissues, and that's where we start seeing them turn yellow. I'm seeing that these plants are actually holding on to this green leaf tissue quite a bit later than what we've seen in past years. You know, I think at this stage last year, these plants were already showing signs of turning pale and yellowing, and I think we're hanging on to this vegetative tissue at least a couple of weeks later this year. And I think the moisture that we've had has been really critical for that. We've had a lot of rainfall in June and as well as here in August. Rain makes grain and soybean. You know, these August rains, they always say, add yield for us. And I think the adequate moisture that we've had has built us a bigger factory. We have a lot taller soybeans than what we'd like. You know, a lot of these soybeans are starting to lodge and fall over. But because of that, there's a lot of vegetative tissue, which is a lot of stored nitrogen and energy for us to move into those seeds. So our earlier planted beans had a really high, or they do have a really high yield potential. They are loaded with pods. Now we have to have the energy to fill those pods, and that's the stage that we're in now. And I really like the outlook. You know, we're going to have a hot week, which is not ideal, but we have adequate soil moisture, and I think that's going to really help us fill seeds on soybean.
0: And then before we know it, Eric, we're going to be at harvest, aren't we?
9: Yep, it'll be right around the corner. We're thinking maybe a few weeks out here, and we'll probably start nosing in on some corn.
0: He's Eric Winans. We'll talk to him about that nosing in proposition in a little while. He's Eric Winans, Director of Agronomy with Brandt, been our guest here on Agribusiness today. Eric, as always, thank you.
9: Yep, thanks, Steve.
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0: There we go. 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Excuse me, Collinsville and Springfield High. Is that right? Yeah. 6:30 pregames across all of the stations. 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PM Springfield, Patrick, next. 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
10: Hey, ABC News, I'm Mike Dubusky. All eyes are on a courthouse in Massachusetts right now, where day two of jury deliberations are underway in the trial of Lindsay Clancy. She's charged with murdering her three children in 2023 by strangulation. Her lawyers have said she was suffering from postpartum psychosis. Tens of thousands of people are participating in a Defend the Vote march in Washington, D.C. right now, organized by the Reverend Al Sharpton's National Action Network. Vermont Senator Bernie Sanders taking aim at the Trump administration while at the event.
11: Today we have a president who, along with the Supreme Court members he appointed, is carrying out the most significant assault on voting rights since segregation, targeting virtually every aspect of the electoral system.
10: Meanwhile, President Trump awarding the crew of the Artemis II mission Congressional Space Medals of Honor today. This is ABC News. The criminal charges against former Dallas Cowboys quarterback Tony Romo are stacking up back in his home state. ABC's Jim Ryan says it all stems from Romo's arrest during a traffic stop last month in Wisconsin.
12: Step out of the vehicle.
13: Asked by a sheriff's deputy July 23rd how much he had to drink, Tony Romo said zero when he was given a walk-and-turn sobriety test.
14: Did I pass this test?
12: Turn around.
14: No, I didn't. Huh?
13: The 46-year-old has been issued three new citations related to that traffic stop, including operating while intoxicated and open container in the car. His spokesman says Romo has taken full responsibility for his actions. Jim Ryan, ABC News.
10: UEFA, the Union of European Football Associations, is now weighing whether to pursue criminal charges against Gianni Infantino, the head of FIFA. This after he allegedly solicited $4 billion for the sale of the commercial arm of that sports organization, which puts on the World Cup. I'm Mike Dubusky, ABC News.
15: I'm not one to say I told you so, but I switched to Pure Talk over a year ago, and ever since, I've been telling people there's no better wireless company out there. Well, a few months ago, a massive survey was conducted. 123,000 people were asked to rate their wireless carrier in four categories: coverage, support, data, and overall value. Well, the results are in. Guess

0: Bridge with news. The state set to receive up to $768 million from a multi-state, multi-billion-dollar settlement with social media giant Meta, the parent company of Facebook and Instagram. It's the end of a three-year legal battle brought by nearly three dozen states' attorney generals, including Illinois AG Kwame Raoul. That lawsuit was filed in 2023. It alleged engineers greenlit more addictive features like infinite scroll and autoplay despite internal company research indicating the harms of compulsive social media on teen brains, in addition to misleading the public about the safety of those platforms. High school football later on tonight on 97.7 and 970 WMAY on 970 AM. Tune into the Glenwood Titans as they travel to Alton for a game this evening. 97.7 FM, the Rochester Rockets host the Batavia Bulldogs. Pre-game start at 6:30. For more news, visit WMAY.com.
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7: If you liked the weather the last couple of days, you'll love the forecast to kick off the weekend. Tonight, mostly clear and quiet with mild temperatures and lows dipping into low 60s. For Saturday, another beautiful late summer day with a mix of sun and clouds and highs topping out in the mid-80s. But come Sunday, we'll be dialing up the heat with highs in the low 90s along with mostly sunny skies. And by Monday, hotter still with highs near 94, but the heat index values hovering around 100. With your News Channel 20 Storm Team forecast, I'm Chip Rogers, Cheryl Lemke.
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8: Boy, nature had it going on last night, you know?
9: Yeah.
8: We had a full moon. 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
8: I was
9: right.
8: Saying. 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
7: It's Friday afternoon in the capital city on 97.7 and 970 WMAY, Springfield's news and talk. Good afternoon. I'm Patrick Fingston. Glad you're with us here on a warm, pretty nice, though, not super humid Friday afternoon. High school football across the area tonight. Low gets down to 64, so it'll be in the 70s probably for kickoff. Relatively comfortable. Could be worse for what's normally the first weekend of high school football, but it's the second weekend thanks to the goofy playoff expansion. 3 games on our airwaves tonight. 6:30 pregame, 7 o'clock kick on 97.7 FM. That's the FM side of this here WMAY signal. 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Pregame 7, kickoff 7:30. I believe they're at the old Joliet Memorial Stadium, which is basically just a big concrete box. That'll be another interesting one after SHG's wild win over Lincoln Way Central last week. We'll talk a little high school football after the news at 5. Our guy Tim Schweizer, the legend, will join us after the news at 5. After the news at 3:30, Brendan Moore of Capital News Illinois. After the news at 4, State Senator Steve McClure. Politics and legislative issues and Bears Stadium stuff abounds. And it's getting pretty obvious here that, and I think I threw CNI story into the headlines today, and maybe I'll play the sound that our friend Ben Zielinski of Capital News Illinois got from the governor the other day talking about the Bears stadium situation that is just kind of a mess, and it looks like the NFL is stepping in to the point that you have to wonder if Kevin Warren's going to feel a little cut off at the knees, the Bears president and CEO, who should, as I've mentioned before, be launched to the sun because he's really screwed this up, just completely terribly screwed this up. We'll talk about the Bears. We'll talk about the Bears coming up. First, though, your Friday headlines. There we go. There's our Pritzker sound that Benny found. We'll play that in a little, play that in a few minutes. First, though, your Friday headlines. Federal judge today rejected President Trump's latest bid to fight his criminal conviction outside of New York's state courts, a strategy aimed at citing presidential immunity, under which Trump could potentially toss charges that stem from a 2016 hush money payment in a trash can. U.S. District Judge Alvin Hellerstein has denied Trump's attempts to move to federal court three times. An appeals panel has directed Hellerstein to take another look, saying he brushed aside the president's arguments too easily. Hellerstein on Friday reaffirmed that Trump was too late and that the verdict withstands presidential immunity anyway. Trump quickly asked the U.S. Second Circuit Court of Appeals to overturn the Friday decision. Hellerstein is an appointee of former President Clinton, who serves on the federal bench in Manhattan. Trump was convicted on 34 felony counts of falsifying business records in connection with a $130,000 hush money payment to porn star Stormy Daniels to cover up an alleged affair. Trump's legal loss comes as prosecutor's star witness, Michael Cohen, president's former fixer turned enemy who made the payment, has reconciled with his former boss. Cohen has recently said he was coerced to testify, leading Trump to claim he was weaponized. The hush money case was one of four criminal prosecutions that Trump faced as he campaigned for another White House term. The New York case was the only one to go to trial, while the others were eventually dismissed. Trump is still appealing his conviction in New York state courts, but he's hoped to instead advance his arguments before a federal judge. Congress allows federal officials to move courts when they are being prosecuted for matters related to any act under color of their office. The arrangement is aimed to prevent state interference, ensuring the official can have a neutral forum. Trump launched an original attempt to move courts before his trial. Hellerstein rejected that bid. After Manhattan District Attorney Alvin Bragg's office secured the conviction, Trump made another ask. This time he asked the Supreme Court's, he had the Supreme Court's landmark decision that former presidents are entitled to broad criminal immunity in his pocket. Trump argued it meant his New York conviction could no longer stand. Every judge to consider the argument directly, though, has so far rejected it. The Strait of Hormuz has been Iran's most powerful card since the start of the war in late February. But over the past 2 months, U.S. officials say the American military has steadily eroded Iran's leverage over the crucial waterway. What began 6 months ago with the goal of degrading Iran's missile capabilities and destroying what remained of its nuclear program has evolved into an open-ended fight over the world's most important energy choke point. U.S. officials say they've turned the tide in the strait and believe it could be a watershed moment. That brings not only gradual relief to the world economy, but also a better deal with Iran. That sucker is open. The Iranian response is very mild. They don't want us to go back at them. That's the whole ball game. The rest doesn't matter. President Trump told Axios in a phone interview yesterday. When the war began, the Strait of Hormuz was open. Oil was flowing without interruption to global energy markets, and Brent crude oil was trading at about $72 a barrel. Two Israeli officials say the move to close the Strait of Hormuz was initiated by a then commander of the Islamic Revolutionary Guard Corps Navy. In the first 72 hours of the war, Iran announced it was closing the strait and warned it would attack tankers that it tried to transit. But behind the scenes, the Guard Corps Navy gave an order that dramatically escalated the situation to deploy naval mines in the traffic separation scheme, the main international shipping lane through the strait, Israeli and U.S. officials say. Iranian attacks on ships and the threat of mines brought commercial shipping to a standstill. In the next 2 months, Brent crude skyrocketed to as high as $126 a barrel. Trump agreed to a ceasefire on April 8th, partly in response to rising gas prices in the U.S. and pressure on energy markets. The reopening of the strait was a linchpin of the U.S.-Iran Memorandum of Understanding, signed 2 months later, but the strait never fully opened, and the deal soon collapsed. Immigration and Customs Enforcement awarded a $17 million contract to a Kentucky-based firm yesterday to buy electric gloves that can deliver painful shocks. Some senators pushed back on the purchase, citing public scrutiny over the use of force by some ICE agents. The CTG-5 generated low output voltage emitter, or glove, is produced by Compliant Technologies, and their user guide says it should not be used against verbal defiance or as a form of punishment. The manufacturer advises against using it on the elderly, children, pregnant women, and those with serious disabilities. According to the DHS notice published earlier this month, ICE officers must complete glove training and recertification every 2 years. 16 senators sent a letter to ICE expressing deep concern about the purchase and questioning the agency's professional capability to safely deploy the gloves. The letter was signed exclusively by Democrats, including both Tammy Duckworth and Dick Durbin. Senators also said the acquisition raises serious concerns about the necessity, proportionality, medical safety, training, accountability, and constitutional rights. Illinois will use its share of the multi-billion-dollar legal settlement with Meta to help fix the problems the company's social media platform caused for children, State Attorney General Kwame Raoul told the Tribune, arguing that calls for specific spending were premature after a prominent teachers' union pushed for the money to fill what they perceive as funding gaps in education. In what Raoul has called a monumental victory for online safety, Meta agreed Wednesday to pay up to $18 billion and add stronger safety measures for kids on its top two social media platforms, Facebook and Instagram. Illinois' share of the settlement is up to about $768 million, ending a case targeting the role Meta's platforms played in undermining kids' mental health. The majority of the money will go toward addressing youth mental health problems, social media overuse, and other harms the dozens of states, Washington, D.C., and several U.S. territories said Meta caused, according to the Attorney General's office. That could include funding for suicide hotlines, training for medical providers on social media use and body dysmorphia, or programming that promotes youth mental health, the Attorney General's office said. It won't be used as a one-time fill-in for money requested by teachers' unions. CWLP is responding to a break in a large transmission water main in downtown Springfield, and has been since last night. The break near 4th and Capitol Streets had caused water to flow into roadways in several areas and reduce water pressure for some. Businesses near the break had their power out, also had no water. Drivers should expect delays on some roads that will be temporarily closed for a few days. The main was turned off last night, but has to run out of water before the water flow completely stops. Led to water rushing through the streets for a while last night. And First Financial Corporation, the holding company for First Financial Bank, and First Illinois Corporation, the holding company for Hickory Point Bank and Trust, announced yesterday they will be merging. Hickory Point Bank, community bank that operates 8 branches in central Illinois, Decatur, Springfield, and Champaign, will merge with First Financial, which is based in Evansville, Indiana. Unanimously approved by each of the company's board of directors and is expected to close in the fourth quarter of 2026. All right, that's what's happening around the world, around the country, around our neck of the woods. Here's what's on my mind this afternoon. Let's talk about the Bears for a second. We'll have Brandon Moore after the news at 3:30, so we'll dig into this a little bit more. But despite Bears president Kevin Warren's claim earlier this month that the organization's sole focus is on building a new stadium in Northwest Indiana, NFL Commissioner Roger Goodell confirmed that he recently met with Illinois lawmakers, that the team is still looking at the 300-plus acre land it owns in Arlington Heights. Goodell said there's no specific timetable on when a decision may come, but he confirmed any reports of the Bears' exodus from Illinois to Indiana is premature. The Bears' road to a new home has been long and winding and noted with silliness or dotted with silliness. Governor Pritzker told Capital News Illinois yesterday that he's had conversations with Goodell as well. Governor said throughout the summer, the onus is on the Bears to put together legislative language that can pass both chambers of the Illinois legislature. Here's what he said yesterday, captured by our guy Ben Zielinski of Capital News Illinois. And I just lost it. There it is. Stand by.
2: Commissioner, I've spoken with Commissioner Goodell. It's been my job all along here to make sure that we have the best opportunity to keep the Bears in the state of Illinois, however that can come about, and making sure that legislators are in discussion with the commissioner and, most importantly, with the Bears themselves. I have not had the sense that Commissioner Goodell has a dog in the hunt, as they say, that he's chosen one state or another or a place for the Bears. I think what he's trying to do is get the best outcome for the Bears. And so if he's talking to legislators and talking to me, he's not doing it without the Bears understanding that he's having those conversations. He may also have talked to people in Indiana. I don't know. But I can say that that we're going to continue to work hard to keep the Bears in Illinois. I know the mayor of Chicago would like them to be in the city of Chicago, that the mayor of Arlington Heights would like them to move to Arlington Heights. And, of course, Indiana would like them, too. But my job is to do everything I can to get the legislature to take the two bills that they passed bills, both the House and the Senate, and make sure that becomes one bill that can be voted on and approved by the legislature that protects the taxpayers of the state of Illinois and keeps the Bears in Illinois. Well,
7: that's Governor Pritzker yesterday. As he addressed the Bears situation, It's very abundantly clear, at least to me, and maybe I'm just a dope. I'm definitely a dope. But the whole situation is abundantly clear to me that Kevin Warren, the Bears president and CEO, is emerging as the villain here. And maybe just completely is the villain at this point. Because he said late last year, well, if the legislature is not going to make us a priority, not going to give us what we think we deserve, because we expect the state to give us the kind of handouts that the White Sox got from Big Jim in 1989, or that we got from that the Bears got from George Ryan in 2001 when they passed the Soldier Field renovation bill, that the Kansas City Chiefs got from the state of Kansas to move over there, or that other states have backed up a Brinks truck to build them a new stadium. There's no attitude for that in this state. Listen, I've seen the polling, okay? There is zero, it's not zero. It is a low number of people in this state who support taxpayers footing the bill to the tune of what Kansas did for the Chiefs, what Texas did for the Cowboys, what Indiana did for the Colts, et cetera, et cetera, et cetera. What Minnesota did for the Vikings. And the governor is right when he has made that a key part of his discussion about this for the last 3 years or whatever, that he doesn't want to use any taxpayer money to build a stadium. And that's fine. But the thing that he doesn't say after that is that taxpayer money for a stadium hasn't been part of the discussion since about 2023. Bears saw the writing on the wall. They said, all right, we're not going to get that money. So here's what we need. We either need help building a new stadium on the lakefront to replace Soldier Field. When their ask to the state came back to the tune of like $2 billion that we don't have to essentially knock down the existing Soldier Field and build a new exit on Lakeshore Drive for the new stadium. And the governor and the legislative leaders basically said, good luck, not going to happen. So that's, and of course the Friends of the Parks that have essentially killed any development on the lakefront in Chicago over the last few years said that we're not going to be down with building a new stadium on the lakefront. So they re-angled themselves at Arlington Heights and said, we want you to help us with a property tax bill because we don't want to have to pay $80, $100, $180, $200 million a year in property taxes because Illinois, your property tax rules are so jacked up and the legislature refuses to fix them. Now, what the governor never pivots to is that he's generally supportive of that. He just goes back to the line of, well, we're not going to use taxpayer money. Well, that's not the ask. And he's been very unwilling to engage on this issue behind the scenes, from what I'm told. And now, at some point, the Bears think that they had leverage on Illinois with this Indiana stadium proposal. But the sites look like they're not worthy, building on steel, slag, and poo. And it sure looks like Roger Goodell, the commissioner of the NFL, is coming in and saying, listen, guys, we don't want you in Indiana, so go figure this out in Illinois. Now the question is going to be, are the Bears even competent enough to help get something through the legislature? And of course, is the legislature competent enough to get something through the legislature? But you know who's getting cut out of the process? Kevin Warren. More coming up, 97.7 and 970 WMAY Springfield News and Talk.
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7: Bears mess, governor's race, living in the dumbest of times. 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
13: Good afternoon. I'm Steve Bridge with news. A large water main broke in the heart of downtown Springfield Thursday evening. Waves of water were sent down streets, buckling pavement. City Water, Light, and Power reports a 2-foot water main broke near 5th and Monroe Streets about 6 p.m. Utility crews cut power temporarily then from Monroe to Cook Streets between 3rd and 5th. Monroe was closed in between 4th and 5th for those repairs. The top public health official in Illinois says guidance on vaccines is based on science. Illinois Public Health Director Dr. Samir Vora told WMAY's Patrick Finkston on PM Springfield that he questions new federal guidelines splitting the measles, mumps, and rubella vaccinations into separate visits.
14: We have an incredible immunization advisory committee in the state. We go through rigorous, transparent public meeting debate on the science so that when we make recommendations at the Illinois Department of Public Health, they're credible, transparent, and evidence-based so that our residents all across the state can have the best guidance for themselves and their families.
13: High school football this evening across Woodward Community Media Stations, 92.3 and 1450. You'll hear Springfield High as they travel to Collinsville, 9:70 a.m. The Glenwood Titans on the road to Alton. And on 97.7 FM, the Rochester Rockets host the Batavia Bulldogs. 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
16: If you liked the weather the last couple of days, you'll love the forecast to kick off the weekend. Tonight, mostly clear and quiet with mild temperatures and lows dipping into the low 60s. For Saturday, another beautiful late summer day with a mix of sun and clouds and highs topping out in the mid-80s. But come Sunday, we'll be dialing up the heat with highs in the low 90s, along with mostly sunny skies. And by Monday, hotter still, with highs near 94, but the heat index values hovering around 100. With your News Channel 20 Storm Team forecast, I'm Chip Rogers, Cheryl Lemke.
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7: WMAY, Springfield's News and Talk. State Senator Steve McClure joins us after the news at 4. The great Tim Schweizer after the news at 5 as we talk some high school football. First, though, well, the fall campaign is officially underway, if you haven't noticed yet. And this week reminded us that we live in the dumbest of times. Brendan Moore, political reporter, State House reporter, Capital News, Illinois. How you doing, buddy?
28: You know, Patrick, I'm fantastic because it's Friday. It's been a long week. I am looking forward to this weekend.
7: See, the thing is, people who don't have kids can look forward to the weekend. Those of us that have kids just have to keep kids alive across a whole weekend. So weekends ain't what they used to be. It's like I used to be able to watch college football on the weekend, and those things don't happen anymore. So
28: that's back this week too.
7: I guess it's kind of week zero. Illinois starts next Thursday, which is what we really care about. So all right, I know you guys were chasing the governor around when he was in Springfield this week. Ben was chasing Darren Bailey around the I guess, Montgomery Christian County neck of the woods when he was there the other day. I guess they're at least pretending to try to put on a campaign, at least at this point. And I'll talk about my interaction with Bailey yesterday, but I guess what are you seeing in the tone and tenor of these campaigns at this point? You know, it felt last week leaving the state fair. Was that last week? God, that was only a week, a little more than a week ago. That both parties were kind of just going through the motions. The Democrats knew they were going to win and Republicans knew they were going to lose. But what are you taking away from the messaging and what we've seen this week?
28: Yeah, I agree with you that it kind of feels like going through the motions. We have, a little under 70 days left before Election Day, although voting starts, I believe, in a little less than a month with early voting. But
7: I think it's the 24th, right? September 24th,
28: yeah, something like that. Yeah, that sounds right. But yeah, I mean, I feel like we're cliched campaign season of, oh, we're going to go on a bus tour with the big JD name on the bus. We're going to go to a diner and we're going to go to a union hall. We're going to do some rallies. And I actually tweeted this out the other day that, of course, on the door of Lulu's Diner in Springfield, where the governor was yesterday morning, said close to a private event. So it's not like he was actually going up and talking to voters. He's trying to convince to vote for him. It's his friends and allies here in Springfield, and he's kind of done that a lot the past few days. He was with the McLean County Democrats a few days ago in Towanda. He was with up in Wilmington the other day. So,
7: and there was even a LaSalle County Democrats event, I guess, that was not on the public schedule. They've done a couple of things with their bus tour that they haven't told the public about, which is an interesting move for a campaign bus tour like that.
28: Yeah, a little bit. I mean, it really strikes me as this is a fire up the troops type of tour. It's not really a persuasion tour. Yes. It doesn't feel like either side is trying to persuade to come to their side. I think it's mostly we know who our voters are. We got to make sure they're jazzed up and that they're fired up to vote. I mean, even Darren Bailey, Ben was following him around earlier this week when he was going through a bunch of downstate towns, and he kind of asked him, "What are you doing down here?" I mean, he thought, you need to be up in Chicago, talking to those folks. And he's like, "Well, yeah, we're going to do that. We're going to be up there pretty much the rest of the way, but we need to make sure that our base knows they got to get out and vote. They got to increase turnout. They got to get their neighbors to get out to vote." So it seems like we're getting to that place where the campaign has been very slow to this point. It's been very going through the motions, dare I say, people looking ahead. I mean, obviously, there's a pretty contentious mayor's race next year in Chicago. We have a governor that may have his eyes on another office that's not the one he's running for right now. And so this race has kind of done a little bit of an afterthought, but we are closing in. And I think, we're starting to see kind of the semblance of a campaign. Obviously, I mean, we're getting messaging because, J.B. Pritzker, has unlimited resources that he can pump out his own, campaign messaging. And he's done that, on TV, on radio, digital. And I think the difference is that Darren Bailey doesn't really have that luxury. So he's kind of trying to rely on some earned media. I think that was also part of the goal of this tour, was to gin up some earned media. But obviously, as we've discussed, he kind of got thrown off message last week by that dinosaur brouhaha. I think even he would acknowledge at this point kind of an unforced error we were there at Republican Day last week, where he was really trying to hammer home, we're talking about cost of living, crime, corruption, we're kitchen table issues, but everyone wanted to talk about dinosaurs. And if you talk to people that aren't in politics, aren't weirdos like us who follow this every day, that broke through, and not in a good way if you're running against a billionaire in what appears like to me a bad cycle for Republicans nationally, and you have no money. So, a lot of challenges for Darren Bailey, but, But, you know, we'll see. There's 70 days left. He's got a little bit of time left.
0: I understand what Bailey's saying about boosting turnout in his strongest areas. Right? I just pulled up Macoupin County while you were talking. In 2022, there were 18,000 ballots cast, 18,300 ballots cast in Macoupin County. Bailey got 66% of them, which, by the way, Macoupin County, formerly blue Dixiecrat kind of county. That voter turnout was just under 58%. So he's saying if he can boost turnout to 65, 70, 75%, that he's going to be able to run up some of those numbers downstate that can help close that gap. The reality is he's got to close a 500,000 vote hole from 2022, and adding a couple of hundred votes in Macoupin County ain't going to do it.
28: No, not even close. And I think it would be some mixture of you got to increase turnout, but you also got to increase your vote share. And I was crunching some numbers, and it's just a little behind the napkin math. But, even if, say, I mean, he got 60% last time in the 96 counties outside of Cook and the Collars, let's say he gets that up to like 2/3, 66%, whatever. He would still probably have to increase his vote share in Chicago he had 15 last time, probably 20% or above.
0: I think that was 20% in the city of Chicago is generally considered the minimum for Republican to win.
28: Right.
0: Statewide.
28: And I was going to say, you're a longtime Republican in politics. I know you, that was always your guy's magic number. I think Rauner got like 21 or 22 in 2014.
0: The last three Republicans to do it, by the way, Rauner in 14, Topeka in 14, Kirk in 10. Last three Republicans to win statewide.
28: And not to mention doing decently. Well, you're not going to win suburban Cook, but if you can do what, like 40% maybe, and then in the collar counties get 55, 60. And again, that's kind of the territory you have to be in. And Republicans just haven't been there the past several cycles. I mean, J.B. Pritzker in suburban Cook and the Collars, got, I believe, close to 60% last time. I mean, and obviously in Chicago, that's his base. He got over 80%. So, like, I think, again, Bailey's trying to, I don't want to say thread a needle, but, like, I think what he was trying to say was, like, yes, like, we're going to be up in Chicago, and he's been up in Chicago a decent amount throughout the campaign. I think he's renting an apartment in the South Loop, living there. And so he's going to be up there trying to do a persuasion campaign, but like, he's like, we can't forget about downstate. We gotta get turnout up. Cause one thing that you hear from Republicans, and we've talked about gerrymandering ad nauseum, but they would say that like, you can't the argument is you can't gerrymander a state, but, or like a statewide race, but down the ballot, there's not competitive races, then that kind of depresses turnout in certain areas. And I think he's trying to make the argument that, we need every Republican possible to go out and vote, and also bring your neighbors and bring your friends, even though, like we were talking about, Patrick, not that many more votes to get in a place like Macoupin County or Montgomery County.
0: So Brendan Moore of Capital News Illinois joins us for another couple of minutes. So I ventured up north yesterday to go to a Bailey event in suburban Des Plaines, because the narrative is that Republicans are just dead up there. There's no momentum, no interest, that nobody's going to show up for a Bailey event on a Thursday night in a beer garden in Des Plaines. And there were 120 people there, right? And it's, from what it sounds like, a pretty exceptionally large turnout for that kind of a meeting. And I was, I was working the phones last night, and it's like, is there something there that we're not seeing? And I talked to a couple of people, one including our guy Mark Batnick, who said that, listen, Pritzker's unpopular, and it's simmering under the numbers, and going for a third term is not going to be great for him. And there are people who are mad. But again, it's just, is he going to be able to do enough? Even if he boosts his turnout, and I think we were in Maine Township in Cook County, where he got slaughtered 4 years ago, which is a place Bruce Rauner won
7: by, I think, almost 10 points in 2014, and used to be an old Republican hangout in suburban Cook. And compared that with Pritzker's money, you're trying to make up a gap that again, you're trying to fill this giant hole between Pritzker and Bailey, and getting people to show up to an event looks good. And maybe there's some anti-Pritzker sentiment out there that maybe the big media folks aren't picking up on. It still feels like a really tall task.
28: Yeah. I mean, I, and to be clear, Governor Pritzker has never been overly popular. Like, he's always kind of hovered around that 50%, maybe in some less, maybe in some more. I think there's always been an opening for the right Republican to run against him, and especially do better in the suburbs. But you know, the people that they need are not necessarily the people that are going to show up to a campaign event. You know, like, not to get into campaign cliches, but you need the suburban soccer mom. You know, you need the who's probably doesn't pay that much attention to politics, probably pretty fiscally conservative, doesn't like paying their property taxes because they're so high, but is not going to necessarily consider somebody who's anti-abortion or, you know, they think is maybe a little bit extreme on guns, on social issues. And that's always been, I think, Darren Bailey's problem. Like, he's still viewed as a farmer from downstate Illinois who's extreme on some of these issues, and obviously the dinosaur stuff kind of feeds into that. And again, I think his problem is that he has no money to drive a message, and whereas Pritzker can spend unlimited amounts to define him, and he is. And you know, I think that, you know, if a Republican is to be successful in this state, you need to raise money, you need to get your message out, and you need to have positions that are in line with the majority of Illinoisans. I mean, I think the problem with, you know, for them is that Illinois is an increasingly blue state nationally, and we are a very polarized country, and it's very hard to win a Republican primary when, you know, you have maybe some positions that don't align with the majority of your base. And so, you know, and obviously, Darren Bailey's tried to thread that needle. He said he wouldn't legislate on abortion, said that, you know, he is focused on the issues that unite people, you know, focusing on cost of living and things of that nature. But, you know, it's hard to make a second impression with people, especially when you're not the one who's driving the message. And we even saw that. I mean, I saw he had a social media post the other day that brought back Illinois Doge. I'm like, what are we doing? Like, yes, we all want efficient government. We don't like waste, but Doge is so MAGA coded. That's not going to sell in Illinois.
7: All right. 30 seconds or less. How much of a mess is the Bears situation? And other than launching Kevin Warren into the sun, how do they fix it?
28: I mean, it seems like they fix it by getting, I mean, the league is involved now. I mean, it seems that Roger Goodell has kind of taken the car keys away from Kevin Warren and said, you know, we're going to handle this because, you know, it seems the league doesn't want the Bears on a toxic slag heap in Indiana. And they want them in Arlington Heights. And then I think, you know, they're trying to maybe do a reset of, you know, because he basically undermined the Bears' position. They said a few weeks ago, Kevin Warren said sole focus is Indiana. Well, Roger Goodell says, oh, well, they're still looking at Arlington Heights, which we all know. We all knew that. So I think they're trying to lay the groundwork to, okay, let's get back to the table. Let's hammer this out. Let's get something teed up for either Vito or for lame duck. So we'll see.
7: Brendan Moore, Capital News, Illinois. Appreciate the time as always, buddy. Have a good weekend.
28: You as well, Patrick.
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2: Mm-hmm.
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9: ABC News, I'm Mike Dubusky. Still no verdict in the Lindsey Clancy trial, with jurors told to go home for the weekend after 2 days of deliberations so far. Her defense team had been arguing Clancy was not in her right mind due to postpartum psychosis when she killed her three children in 2023. The death toll in Nepal is mounting, with now at least 580 people confirmed dead from this week's flash flooding. Vikram Ravi says his parents were on a spiritual pilgrimage in the area when the floodwaters raged through. He tells ABC News they're now safe.
10: They were just crossing over, and I believe they just happened to be in an elevated location. Like, it's pure luck or a pure miracle, because their bus, which is slightly lower, got completely swept away and was almost devastated. It was one of the two buses, I believe, in their specific cohort for this journey that survived.
9: And after a court blocked the president's executive order on mail-in voting from taking effect, the White House is now appealing that ruling. This is ABC News. It's been 6 months since the start of the war with Iran, with still no movement towards a peace deal there. ABC News Chief Global Affairs Correspondent Martha Raddatz says 18 service members have been killed since the war started.
21: More than 750 Americans have been wounded, including Sergeant First Class Corey Hicks, who survived a deadly drone attack in Kuwait. He spoke with ABC affiliate KSTP.
29: And I remember turning my head to the left and I seen the nose of that drone
2: pop through.
21: The Hicks family says he is now struggling with short-term memory loss and PTSD, and that getting proper medical care has taken months. Hicks, they said, was concerned about the lack of medical supplies in Kuwait even before the attack.
9: And the Immigration and Customs Enforcement Detention Database now shows Milo Yiannopoulos, the conservative political commentator who rose to prominence during the first Trump administration, is now in ICE custody. I'm Mike Dubusky, ABC News.
11: Man, I love this place. I've been surfing here since I was a kid. Now, seeing my grandson out on the water, it means everything to me. Watching him and taking in the blue waves, the sea breeze, the blurry horizon.
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8: Here's your News Channel 20 Storm Team Forecast with meteorologist Cheryl Lemke.
9: If you liked the weather the last couple of days, you'll love the forecast to kick off the weekend. Tonight, mostly clear and quiet with mild temperatures and lows dipping into low 60s. For Saturday, another beautiful late summer day with a mix of sun and clouds and highs topping out in the mid-80s. But come Sunday, we'll be dialing up the heat with highs in the low 90s along with mostly sunny skies. And by Monday, hotter still with highs near 94, but the heat index values hovering around 100. With your News Channel 20 Storm Team forecast, I'm Chief Meteorologist Cheryl Lemke.
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4: 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Patrick here, glad to have you with us. 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All right, lots going on legislatively, politically. Let's bring in State Senator Steve McClure, Republican from Springfield. Good afternoon, Senator. How are you?
5: Hey, Patrick. I'm well. Good to be with you.
4: Thanks for taking some time. All right, let's start with the news this week that the county board's likely to at least vote on, I would guess, pass a 3% increase in the countywide hotel motel tax to sort of jumpstart the BOS center renovations. It was the bill that Representative Coffey and Senator Turner had pushed in the legislature this spring that had kind of gotten tagged to the Bears issue, fell apart at the last minute, that you were generally opposed to. Obviously, you know, I know you have an interest in downtown Springfield. I know you have an interest in BOS Center. Also, as someone who I know is even less inclined to support a tax increase than me, your thoughts on this?
5: Well, you know, I used to live downtown, and I worked downtown for 6 years as a prosecutor, so I know downtown very well. And I remember all the promises with the BOS Center renovations from a few years ago. Remember that, Patrick? Well, this is going to do this and that. We're going to spend these millions, and it's going to bring all this new stuff here. Well, at that time, the Wyndham was open. And so there was plenty of hotel capacity, and yet none of the promises from the people backing the project came true. None of them came true. And so now they want to force our Springfield hotel owners to charge their customers the highest taxes in the state outside Chicago for another expansion, which I've already talked to multiple people that host conventions, Patrick, and all of them told me this current plan and the way they're going to do it with a skywalk across to a separate building, that is an automatic no from them on the convention center as far as whether or not it fits their needs for a convention. So it doesn't meet the needs of the people that actually run conventions. And so, you know, they have told me that it's got to be contiguous, it's got to be in the same building, and it's got to be easy access for them. And this doesn't do that. So why are we forcing hotel owners that are already struggling right now? Our occupancy rate, I think I read somewhere, was 55%. So why are we forcing them to charge the highest hotel taxes in our entire state out of Chicago to build something that an expansion that I have been told by the people that run conventions will be an automatic no from them once completed? This is like the definition of insanity, as they say, Patrick. It's a cliche at this point. Is doing the same thing over and over again, expecting a different result.
4: But
5: that's
4: you and
5: exactly
4: I,
5: what this project is.
4: But Patrick, you and I
5: and
4: both know.
5: It's a huge tax hike for everybody else.
4: You and I both know, Senator, though, that part of turning things around downtown is getting more bodies downtown, and conventions is a way to do that, and that's going to require more space at the BOS Center because they're.
5: But I just told you, Patrick, the conventions run by the people that run the national conventions and run conventions that have already left Springfield have told me that this plan is not something that they would accept. They will veto anybody's request to come to Springfield because the plans for the center do not meet their requirements. And they have all kinds of places to select for conventions. And they have told me that Springfield will be a flat out no.
4: My point
5: is another question for you, Patrick. Here's my point.
4: Okay.
5: Across the street is the Wyndham. which the people that are pushing this plan have told us, the Wyndham, well, we can't deal with that. That's going to be years and years in the making. And I've said, no, you can deal with that right away. And sure enough, that's going to be up for auction next month. So a lot of things that we've heard about this project being essential have not been true. And on the floor of the state Senate, Doris Turner said that the Statehouse Inn was about to close. That was flat out untrue. She also said that Representative Tim Butler, he's a Republican, he now supports this project. That is flat out untrue. Not only does Representative Butler not support the project, but he testified against it in committee. So when we voted on the state Senate floor, Patrick, we were told things that are unequivocally untrue by Doris Turner about the bill. And okay. I don't think that that's appropriate for a state senator to say things that are untrue on the floor when debating a bill that's going to cause all of us in Springfield to have to deal with the highest hotel taxes in the state outside of Chicago.
4: The point of my question that I didn't get to was that it's obvious that the center needs to be expanded. That's why the FFA convention is leaving. There's just simply not enough space for what they need. If you don't like this plan, fine. Tell me what you like. And also, how do you pay for it? Because whether it's this hotel motel tax, whether it's the sort of TIF-esque edge tax, or not edge tax credits, star bonds for downtown that were proposed under the legislative solution. I've got my skepticism about both of those plans too, as you do. But you've got to pay for it somehow, right? If you're going to get bodies downtown, you got to pay for it. So how do you do it?
5: Well, first question, Patrick, why are you not asking how they're going to pay for the BOS center expansion? Because even with the 3% increase of taxes, which is going to be a massive increase for anybody staying in Springfield hotels, including local people who actually use hotels for weddings or for birthday parties, et cetera, that still doesn't pay for that doesn't pay the bill for the entire expansion. So like, Patrick, there's not even a plan for them to pay for this BOS center expansion. So like, I think you should ask the question of them first. But to answer your question in general, before you deal with anything else downtown, you have to take care of the Wyndham. And there is not a person I've spoken to that doesn't agree with that statement. And so the Wyndham is up for auction next month. And I think that there needs to be a plan in place. I would be 100% supportive of a plan for the state of Illinois to make a difference when it comes to that project. That has to be taken care of first, because nobody wants to spend time in a convention center that is around run down abandoned buildings across the street from the county jail that are not taken care of. And nobody wants to vacation in an area like that either. And so you've got to do the meat and potatoes first, Patrick. You've got to take care of the Wyndham. Once we address the Wyndham, once that's taken care of, Patrick, we can deal with other things. But that, without question, is where you've got to start. And that is common sense. And anybody that's listening to this, I suspect, agrees with me if they know Springfield at all.
4: But we're talking minimum tens of millions of dollars to address the
5: Wyndham. You're talking minimum tens of millions of dollars for the BOS Center stuff and the new hotel there. So you can't build a brand new hotel and convention center expansion right across the street from an abandoned building that's boarded up, which is also across the street from the county jail, and expect people are just going to all of a sudden show up, Patrick. And by the way, there is still no plan to pay for the BOS Center expansion. It's just asking for people to pay more taxes without having enough money to actually expand the convention center, because those taxes, add them all up, they are still not going to be enough to pay for it. So where does the rest of the money come from?
4: Okay, you said you support the state doing something about the Wyndham. We're talking at least tens of millions to knock it down before you even do anything, or a hell of a lot more than that if you're going to renovate it. No matter who buys it in auction, if anybody buys it in auction, and I can't imagine there's going to be a long list of bidders for a 45, 50-year-old building that's filled with mold. So what should the state do? It's not like you have a lot of member initiative dollars to throw around, and even if you know the state budget in 2027 threw money at it, it's, you know, we're not going to see anything there until at least a year from now. So what should the state do, and how quickly can it do something?
5: I think the state should take eminent domain of the property. I've said this for a long time, and I think the state should this has to be something done in conjunction with the city and county. So this can't be a unilateral state of Illinois taking it over. But there, every state senator and state representative comes to Springfield for about half of a year. And every single one of them would like for there to be a nice place to stay downtown. And there are nice places downtown, by the way. The Abraham Lincoln is a nice hotel, the State House Inn, and other places to stay downtown that are nice, okay? But everybody agrees, and when I say everybody, I mean Republicans, Democrats, senators, representatives, everybody agrees that Wyndham is a huge eyesore, and it's right in the heart of downtown, and it kind of is a depressing sign of I don't know, you know, a failed business that can't do anything right now because it's in lockdown because of the sale and everything else. So I would just suggest to you this. It's got to be something in agreement with the city and with the county and with the state of Illinois. And I'm not sure what the city's willing to do for this. I'm not sure what the county's willing to do or what the state's willing to do. But there's got to be something that's not just done unilaterally that we can all agree on and work together on. And that's what I would just suggest. I know that Mayor Buscher's working very hard to try to revitalize downtown. And I think those conversations need to take place. But before they can take place, Patrick, there's got to be a mission to take care of that property before we deal with anything else. And I think the average resident of Springfield, the average person that goes downtown agrees with that statement, that you've got to take care of the Wyndham before anything else. So that you're asking for details. I can't give you details because we've got to work together, and it can't just be the state of Illinois. It's got to be everybody working together.
4: A lot of your...
5: But until it's that is recognized by everybody, you're not going to be able to take care of it. You know, while you're focused on other stuff, that's not going to produce more conventions, that's going to just going to raise taxes on everybody else, and that it's still not paid for. If that's what you're going to keep selling, then you're going to take the focus away from the meat and potatoes of downtown that needs to be fixed before anything else can be addressed, which is the Wyndham.
4: A lot of your colleagues I know stay in hotels downtown or around the city, and I've you know, we talked to plenty of legislators and lobbyists who have expressed frustration to me about the quality of hotels in Springfield, that, you know, the buildings aren't great, the rooms aren't great, the paint peeling off the walls, the bad showers, et cetera, et cetera, et cetera. And at the same time, you've got this additional cost, and room prices get jacked up, of course, on busy session days. Is it going to be an additional problem, you think? Is a 3% increase going to be too much in your mind? For will it be too significant of an increase in hotel rates in town that it will have an impact on people coming here?
5: Based on actually talking to people that run conventions, yes, they do take into consideration the pricing for the local hotels. That's going to put Springfield at the second highest hotel taxes in the state behind Chicago. And so you're going to cause us to pay the highest taxes in the state outside Chicago. And on top of that, you're going to build an expansion to the convention center, which doesn't meet the needs for the conventions. So like this is like deja vu, Patrick. This is like a few years ago. Please pay us, you know, millions for this expansion, and we pay for it. And then guess what? I go to an Alice Cooper concert a couple years later, and it's like 25% full. So like you have to address the main problem before you can address other things. And this idea and this proposal not only doesn't address the main problem, but it shows that we haven't learned our lessons from years past. You know, one of the things that I think all of us should strive to do in public service is, if something doesn't work the first time, you don't then double down on it and go even more in and expect a different result. And right now, we've got people that are backing a plan that's going to cause us to potentially lose more business because of higher taxes, and also make an expanded convention center that does not meet the needs of our major conventions. So it will not produce any more conventions to be downtown. And for those that are talking about certain conventions that left because there wasn't hotel space downtown, keep in mind that after the first expansion, the Wyndham was still open. Okay. And so even after that first expansion, it did not cause enough increased hotel customers to keep the Wyndham open, and they had to shut their doors. So ask yourself, if you're looking at this plan, does raising taxes, is that going to cause the problem we have in the Springfield area of not having enough hotel guests? Is that going to cause us to be in better shape in a few years or in worse shape? And if you think that the VOS Center expansion is going to cause all these new places, all these new conventions to come to the convention center, I would ask you, why didn't the last expansion renovation cause more business to the convention center? And I am telling you, as somebody that's talked to the people that run these conventions, their first statement about this plan was that they didn't do their homework, and that this plan in two separate buildings with a skywalk connecting the two buildings is something that their businesses and their conventions will veto automatically without a second thought, because it does not meet their needs, and they've got plenty of other places to go that do meet their needs. So in my view, if you're going to plan a convention center expansion, at least talk to the people that actually run conventions and then get their approval before you do it. Because if you just do this stuff to spend money, my fear, Patrick, is this is going to be just like the last expansion, where we're going to see more businesses close down, and we're not going to see any expanded business in downtown. And I've got the evidence from the last expansion / renovations to prove that that is probably going to happen.
4: All right, another couple of minutes with State Senator Steve McClure here on 97.7 and 970 WMAY. Senator, the Meta settlement this week became a hot potato that the teachers union, specifically the Illinois Federation of Teachers, which is indiscernible from the Chicago Teachers Union at this point, basically said, give it to us, because, you know, the CTU's line has been for years now that the state owes us $1 billion. Attorney General's basically said, yeah, sorry, you're not going to get that. Governor's basically said it too. Should that money be used for education?
5: I think we need to get all the education funding that we can. And I'm certainly in favor of using money from that settlement for education. Teachers are so important. I got so many teachers in my life that have been very influential in my life, and our education of our kids is so important. So yeah, I think that's definitely a good use of funds, but it shouldn't all go to Chicago. And you've got the CTU, which has been spending money and proposing budgets that are just plain ridiculous. My schools need that money, and we need to have funding for all across the state for our kids. And so I'm okay with using the money for education, but it can't just go to one part of our state, which I think would be unfair to all of our other students.
4: It's interesting, the perception up there. I did Chicago Tonight a few weeks ago, and one of the panel, I brought up the point that Chicago Public Schools spends more money per student than any other school district in the state, and what are they getting for it? And they basically just shrugged that off and said they're worth more, right? Or it's more expensive, and or why is a kid in Chicago worth more than a kid in the suburbs or in Springfield or in Vienna? The whole reasoning behind, other than we want it, they don't seem to have a good, for the party that loves to talk about equity, they sure as hell don't mean it when it comes to education funding.
5: Yeah, I mean, it's incredible. And, the Speaker of the House is in a tough spot right now, Patrick. He's got a situation where, he's got a re-election vote coming up from his caucus. And, so he wants to try to make as many friends as possible. I would just say that I would hope that he wouldn't give Chicago a great advantage here, because all the students across our state and all the teachers across our state deserve to be fully funded. And, Chicago teachers should not have some great advantage over everybody else. And I want to support our students across the state, whether they're in Chicago or Springfield or elsewhere. And that's always my fundamental concern. We've got to be fair to the students, and we've got to make sure that the funding does not just go to one part of the state, ignoring other parts of the state. So stay tuned. We'll see what happens.
4: All right. One political question before we let you go. Sure. I saw you for a moment at Republican Day at State Fair last week. Didn't get to chat. Sorry about that. But I think Republicans were happy with the number of people they saw there. There were bodies. I think you could argue kind of dead bodies. Democrats felt like they were going through the motions. Is this turning into just the deadest campaign season we've seen in our lives? Because it feels really ho-hum out there.
5: I can tell you this. From polling that I've observed, Governor Pritzker is not popular, okay? And including in downstate, including in the suburbs, he's just not popular. So people are ready for change. And, you know, all these new proposals for new taxes, I mean, the BUS Center plans, that's a great example of that. You know, people are rolling their eyes when they're seeing these new taxes because people are struggling to pay their bills. And I would just say this to you, Patrick. People are motivated to vote to try to make the cost of living in our state manageable again. And I think you're going to see that reflected in the results for the election.
4: State Senator Steve McClure, Republican from Springfield. Senator, appreciate the time. Have a good weekend, and we'll talk to you soon.
5: Hey, thanks, Patrick. You too.
4: All right, that's State Senator Steve McClure. I'm going to hear about that one. Much more coming up, 97.7 and 970 WMAY Springfield's News and Talk.
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13: A group of medical care providers have entered a federal injunction against Illinois' new medical aid in dying law just weeks before it was scheduled to go into effect in mid-September. Earlier this month, a group of four Catholic doctors, together with Bishop Thomas Paprocki of the Catholic Diocese of Springfield, as well as a Lutheran nursing home in southern Illinois, filed suit against the state over the law signed last December. Under the terms of the injunction, caregivers involved in the litigation are temporarily shielded from compliance with the upcoming End of Life Options Act, while further litigation remains undecided. Multiple challenges against the law are currently pending in the Seventh Circuit Court of Appeals. Up next, the Springfield Park District has approved bonds to install solar panels at the Nelson Center and Fun Shop in Lincoln Park. Upgrades to the two Park District facilities are estimated to cost up to $1.8 million. The bond repayment will be offset by energy cost savings from the solar panels, meaning no additional taxes will be required for the project. The solar upgrade is slated for completion by the end of next year. The 728 panels are currently estimated to save the Park District over $48,000 in electricity in their first year of operation alone. And finally, Illinois is slated to receive over $750 million in compensation out of a $17 billion settlement with embattled social media company Meta, which operates Facebook and Instagram. Meta will additionally be required to enhance protections for teenage users on their platforms, including limiting features known to drive harmful behaviors. For more news, visit WMAY.com. I'm Stan Anders, and up next is your News Channel 20 Storm Team Forecast.
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4: Here's your News Channel 20 Storm Team Forecast with meteorologist Cheryl Lemke.
21: If you liked the weather the last couple of days, you'll love the forecast to kick off the weekend. Tonight, mostly clear and quiet with mild temperatures and lows dipping into low 60s. For Saturday, another beautiful late summer day with a mix of sun and clouds and highs topping out in the mid-80s. But come Sunday, we'll be dialing up the heat with highs in the low 90s, along with mostly sunny skies. And by Monday, hotter still, with highs near 94, but the heat index values hovering around 100. With your News Channel 20 Storm Team forecast, I'm Chip Rogers, Cheryl Lemke.
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0: 640 97.7 970 WMAY, Springfield's News and Talk. Patrick here, glad to have you with us on Friday. Senator McClure setting off some fireworks headed into the weekend. Frustrated about the downtown situation. Listen, there are things that he said I agree with. There are things that he said I don't agree with. I think it's obvious that I'm sort of in the same boat as him in believing that the Wyndham needs to be handled first. And I don't know that the free market kind of guy that I am is on board with the idea of the state using eminent domain on a publicly or privately owned building and lot. That feels like socialism, that the state would take over a hotel property or do something to a hotel property because they don't like what it looks like. And they're not happy with how the owner is doing it. I think he's off base in saying essentially that conventions are going to run away if there's a skywalk between parts of the convention center. I mean, there are skywalks in Indianapolis and their convention center, which is huge and massive and full every week. There are skywalks at the Prairie Capital Convention Center the Peoria Civic Center. And that's a maze to get around that place. Doesn't turn people away. So, and I mean, there are catwalks, skywalks, whatever you want to call them at McCormick Place. So I think there's something more brewing maybe locally, politically here in some of those positions, but stay tuned. And listen, like the last thing Republicans in this state need is a civil war, especially around here. And it looks like one already may be brewing in the National Republican Party. Not even ahead of 2026, but likely headed toward 2028. Because you can see out there that J.D. Vance's political operation is getting at least annoyed in their front-facing messaging. Because they believe there's some sort of brewing plot to sabotage the vice president's chances of winning the Republican nomination in 2028. Now, you've got to be reading some tea leaves here. Looking at some directed shots on the Twitter machine. Some political people and TV people that like to talk behind their backs. But I think the chatter is growing specific enough, at least significant enough, that Joe Don Vance's people are starting to get the message. That despite public posturing to the contrary, they now are starting to game out what a presidential primary would look like. To describe the effort, I think you could call it an op, short for operation. What the politicos and the terminally online describe things that manipulate a story. And the concerns in J.D. Vance's world, and listen, I'm not super plugged in there. I'm just hearing what I'm hearing. I think it's giving an indication of just how intense the Republican infighting will be in the post-Trump future, at least in the short term. The attacks have mostly called into question J.D. Vance's support for the Iran war and how he failed or was made the fall guy. In his attempts to negotiate a ceasefire. Vance's people, his grifters, and he has his own grifters, have tried to do some strategic leaking in the media, talking about discussing the internal deliberations before the war that made it very clear, please, New York Times, will you listen to us, that Vance was skeptical of the war itself. On occasion, Vance himself has also hinted at frustration that he's being criticized for his role in managing those diplomatic efforts, which failed like me trying to run a marathon. One such instance came when Vance was recently on the Joe Rogan podcast, where Vance appeared to allude to the allegation, at least, that Donald Trump's 2020 campaign manager, Brad Parscale, is responsible for kind of planting the seeds, criticizing Joe Don in the MAGA-sphere. Parscale's firm, called Clock Tower X, has received at least $13 million from the Israeli government in an effort to sway voter perceptions of the Netanyahu regime. And on Rogan, Vance referenced a Time magazine story about Parscale's firm paying influencers to bash the memorandum of understanding in the Iran war and Vance's role in negotiating it. Vance told Rogan the Time article lists a bunch of people who have quite literally been paid for by a former Trump campaign person who was himself paid by certain elements within the Israeli government. And those people are attacking me viciously for quite literally trying to accomplish the negotiation objective that the president set for the country. Listen, there's no surprise here. One, that people are going to try to try to take the wind out of his sails before the campaign can even get off the ground. Makes sense. People tried to do it to George Herbert Walker Bush in 1988, and people tried to do it to Bill Clinton or to Al Gore in 1999 and 2000, and people tried to do it to Joe Biden, and et cetera, et cetera. But it's a little surprising at how clumsy the efforts have been so far, which I think leads the Vance people, who are super confident, to believe that efforts to attack him won't work. There were similar attacks on him, sort of in that run up to the choosing of Vance as the VP nominee in 2024. that foreign policy hawks, establishment donors, wanted Trump to select Marco Rubio as the steadier, more predictable, more normie presence on the ticket, while the big tech donors, the hyper-online conservatives, the people who knew that, Trump wanted a sycophant, were backing Vance. So now, as 2028 starts to come into focus, these fissures inside the party are not only going to reappear, they're going to get worse. Parscale's group, Clock Tower X, runs a group called Allies for Peace, which has put out content on a Rumble page, which is like a conservative, is this the best way to put it? Rumble, like conservative video management, essentially like right-wing YouTube that only MAGAs watch. Among the clips that they've been posting, highlight reel of Marco Rubio aggressively attacking Iran, set to dramatic music, striking camera cuts, basically a TV ad. Rubio has consistently downplayed 2028 talk. And has said publicly that Vance would be Trump's logical successor. But he's a darling of major pro-Israel donors. And I remember talking to a Florida expert named Rick Wilson, who's long been a Trump agitator, who said that this is sort of the Rubio playbook, that he says, he stands back, puts out statements, says, I'm not going to run against so-and-so. And then when he really wants to get into the race, he says, well, so-and-so failed us. And that's clearly what he's lining up to make his line of attack against Joe Don Vance. Now, Trump advisors, like a guy named Alec Brusewitz, has made a point of calling out the anti-Vance posting, arguing it's not organic, part of a broader move to undermine the vice president. Sean Davis, who writes that Federalist website and is also a turd, called the dissent about Vance an absurd neocon op, meant to dislodge Vance as Trump's preferred successor. Also, we should probably mention, Vance isn't Trump's preferred successor. Somebody named Trump is Trump's preferred successor. Whether it's himself, whether it's Don Jr., whether it's Eric, whether it's Ivanka. Somebody named Trump to keep the grift going is Trump's preferred successor. I don't think Rubio's involved, but I think Rubio's probably nodding along saying, there are people unhappy with our friend, the vice president. And these tensions are underscoring, I think, just how heated the rivalry or the shadow rivalry between these two could be headed into 2028. Which, by the way, even the Trumpies have started to use the term never Vance, trying to make him look as inevitable as, you know, never Trumpers like me who fell flat on our face in 2015 and 2016. But it's not just influencers who are hinting at skepticism around Vance. Senator Ted Cruz of Texas, who also wants to run for president, my God, does he want to be president? He's been outspoken about his hesitancy over the vice president being Trump's likely successor. In a sit-down with MS Now's Ali Vitali, Cruz was asked whether the GOP has coalesced around Vance yet. And Cruz said, oh, no, there's going to be a full discussion about who we are and what we believe in. And boy, did that rankle Trump and Vance advisors. It certainly seems as if the Trump people believe that the leaks designed to undermine Vance extend beyond Iran. Think about the stories about the vice president's use of Secret Service resources to travel for his son's golf lessons and evidence of a clandestine anti-Vance effort out there. But there's no effort to, there's no evidence to back up that claim, as there never seems to be. It's difficult, though, to see whether an anti-Vance settlement sentiment out there is really an orchestrated campaign or simply just run-of-the-mill jockeying leading up to 2028. And remember, Trump still hasn't completely taken his name out of the running, but by all indications, Vance is seemingly the leader in the clubhouse, but it ain't just going to be a coronation. More coming up, 97.7 and 970 WMAY Springfield's News and Talk.
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5: 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And
6: we
5: here
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5: To tell you more is Casey Lane.
6: Well, I do have a really pretty blue vehicle. 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
5: 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And, you know, there's some great country song titles,
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5: Right? Man, I Feel Like a Woman. 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
5: 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We're on West Wabash. 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Remember, at Green,
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8: ABC News, I'm Mike Dabosky. Deliberations resume on Monday in the case of Lindsey Clancy after jurors didn't reach a verdict today. ABC's Deborah Roberts with more on the case of the Massachusetts mom who's admitted to killing her three children.
9: State prosecutors arguing that Clancy, a labor and delivery nurse, was in full control.
10: It was a horrible choice, and it's a choice that we don't want to think about that a mother could make, because that doesn't make us feel safe or comfortable in this world, but it's a choice she made.
9: But Clancy's defense lawyer, animated at times, blaming the horrible crime on her fragile mental state, exacerbated by over-medication, showing images of a once happy family next to Clancy's graphic hospital photos after a subsequent suicide attempt left her paralyzed.
8: Three students were stabbed at a high school outside El Paso, Texas this morning. The victims are in stable condition and a suspect is in custody, authorities say. All of them are 14 years old. This is ABC News. Today, the four crew members who were on board the Artemis II mission around the moon earlier this year were awarded the Congressional Space Medal of Honor. President Trump also announcing plans to establish a Space Force Academy.
11: You think of West Point and you think of Annapolis and you think of the Air Force Academy and you think of the Coast Guard Academies. Great. They're all great. But we're going to have now a Space Force. We're going to have an academy for what the people in this room love the most.
8: NASA has said it wants to return humans to the surface of the moon as soon as 2028. President Trump will not attend the ceremony in New York City this year, marking 25 years since the 9/11 attacks. Instead, the president will attend the ceremony at the Pentagon, which was also attacked in 2001. Vice President J.D. Vance will be in attendance in New York City for the ceremonies next month. Mike DeBusky, ABC News.
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13: Repairs continue in downtown Springfield after a 24-inch water main rupture beneath the street near Monroe and 5th on Thursday evening. The damage was first reported just after 6 o'clock after water began flooding the streets and breaking pavement. 20 feet of main required replacement. The city of Springfield deployed inspection crews near the site of the main break on Friday morning to make safety assessments of buildings near the impacted area. In other news, the holding company of Hickory Point Bank has announced plans to merge with a bank group based in Indiana. The merger deal with Terre Haute-based First Financial is expected to close later this year. Hickory Point operates 8 branches in Illinois throughout the areas of Decatur, Springfield, and Champaign. First Financial Bank, meanwhile, is open in

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7: Here's your News Channel 20 Storm Team forecast with meteorologist Cheryl Lemke.
8: If you liked the weather the last couple of days, you'll love the forecast to kick off the weekend. Tonight, mostly clear and quiet with mild temperatures and lows dipping into low 60s. For Saturday, another beautiful late summer day with a mix of sun and clouds and highs topping out in the mid-80s. But come Sunday, we'll be dialing up the heat with highs in the low 90s, along with mostly sunny skies. And by Monday, hotter still, with highs near 94, but the heat index values hovering around 100. With your News Channel 20 Storm Team forecast, I'm Chip Rogers, Cheryl Lemke.
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1: 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Good afternoon, Patrick here. Glad to have you with us. Final hour for the week. High school football comes your way on these airwaves within the next hour. We'll have our high school football pregame show at 6, followed by high school football game pregame shows at 6:30, kickoff at 7. We'll split our WMAY signals. We'll get the intern on top of the tower getting ready to get himself a shock to fall. What is it, 300 feet, something like that? They're just interns. They're replaceable. I don't even know their names. Batavian Rochester on WMAY FM. That's 97.7. Chris and Steve with the call. That's a huge game, which we'll get into. Glenwood and Alton, 7 o'clock kickoff on WMAY AM. That's 970 AM. Danny Fry, play-by-play on that one. 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And 92.3, I believe it's Hallbleib and Rupert, though nobody has actually given me notice on that. And then tomorrow night at 7:30, SHG and Joliet Catholic on our sister station, Sports Radio 1450 and 92.3. It is week two of the high school football season. Please welcome our guy, Tim Schweizer, the legend of high school sports coverage in this here town. Mr. Schweizer, how are you this afternoon?
2: Patrick, it's a little warm, but it's a football Friday, so everybody's all juiced up, and we should have a good evening, and we'll all enjoy it more, I think, when the sun goes down.
1: 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So that's the difference you get just in, you know, 2.5-3 hours of driving. 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Not every day you get your call on SportsCenter and the Pat McAfee Show and Barstool and all these places with this incredible catch by Demetrius Roberson as the Cyclones won their game. I know you've seen a lot of these over the years, but just one heck of a play and kind of your thoughts on all the hubbub that came around it.
2: The fourth quarter, Sacred Heart Griffin blew a 20-3 lead, and they were behind with the ball game closing out. We had under 20 seconds left. Cyclones were looking at a fourth down and 2 from the Lincoln Way Central 42-yard line. The coach, John Allison of the Cyclones, called a play, sent it into quarterback Cam Brinkman, and Cam didn't like the play, so he went with a terrific pass to Demetrius Roberson up the left sideline. And Roberson, somehow, with a Lincoln Way Central kid hanging all over him, made a catch in the end zone for a touchdown. At the time it happened, we all thought, wow, what a play. Later, we saw the video from Derek Paris of our Channel1450.com team, and not only said wow, but holy wow. And it was, as you said, it made national and international social media. And it was definitely the play of the week, and it gave Sacred Heart Griffin the 27-23 win in their season opener. I think we said at the time last Saturday night up in Bloomington where the game was played that was an all-timer for Sacred Heart Griffin, and that was before we saw the video. Just the play itself, the catch, the defense on the catch, and the great throw by senior Cam Brinkman to senior Demetrius Roberson was a game winner, and it was incredibly fun to watch at the end of the game. And the kids at Sacred Heart Griffin, the coaches, they didn't see the play, the video either, until after Derek had posted it and they're on the bus riding home. And I think there were a lot of wows and other words used on the bus ride home for the Cyclones.
1: Don't say that on a Catholic school bus. Could be a nun, could be a mad nun somewhere around, or at least somebody watching. We'll go full circle with SHG. We'll finish with the game tomorrow night, but it's got to be a boost in confidence to play a good 7A team. I don't know that they're ranked, but I mean, the Lincoln Way programs are generally pretty good. It's a big school, you know, it wasn't a road game. It was a neutral site game. But to beat a 6-7 or are they 7A or 8A?
2: 7A. They're almost three times that of Sacred Heart Griffin, yeah. And they played two platoon with most of their players. So they were running people in and out, and the Cyclones were cramping up, and it was a tough circumstance against a much bigger school, and yet somehow, some way, a wild play wins the game.
1: Yeah. All right. So tonight, let's start with Batavia and Rochester. This Batavia is the number one team in Class 7A. Speaking of David versus Goliath, but you can't really even call Rochester David here. I mean, this is a Rochester showed last week that they have a ton of talent. As they picked up a win to open their season, Batavia went in and beat up one of the ranked teams in 8A. This is rare air for a Rochester program. Obviously, a game you'll hear on our 97.7 signal on WMAY. I've got to assume that Batavia is the favorite, even doing a 3.5 hour bus ride to get down here, But boy, I mean, this feels like it could be a lot of fun.
2: Yeah, it should be a high-scoring game, I would think. Rochester's defense won them the game last week at Moline, and their defense will just get an incredible test tonight on their home field in Rochester. The quarterback for Batavia is fantastic. He's a D1. They have two D1 receivers. They have a big line, so the Rochester defense will obviously have to play maybe better than they've ever played here in week two to have a shot to defeat Batavia tonight. But here again, you've got a school with three times the enrollment of you. Rochester couldn't find anybody to play them the first 2 weeks of the season. They spent the whole winter and spring trying to find opponents. They were lucky when Batavia said, we'll play you, but now they've got to play them. So there'll be a big crowd in Rochester. We're hoping it's a great game, and you can hear it on 97.7 FM tonight.
1: Yeah, I mean, I think, 2,000 kids at Batavia? It's just a giant school. I mean, this is the problem for schools like Rochester and SHG that are in, you know, the CS8 scheduling weirdness, that they're forced to fill these couple of weeks, and nobody wants to play them. Right. I mean, you're either playing an out of state school like they both did last year, or I think didn't Rochester play a team from nowhere, Indiana, a couple of years ago? Yeah.
2: That team wouldn't play them again this year. They just said, no, we're not going to play.
1: Yeah.
2: So the Rockets had two open dates and took forever to find teams to play.
1: And this is what they face is, you know, SHG had to go to Bloomington to play last week because thankfully they were able to get a neutral site game. Then they've got to go to Joliet Catholic this week. You know, Rochester had to go to Moline last week. Maybe they'll have a return to Batavia next year. We'll see. But like it's got to be just such a pain in the butt for Coach Allison and Coach Leonard and the ADs to schedule these first 2 weeks.
2: Yeah, and the Batavia deal is a 2-year, so Rochester will go there next year. But to have them at home is a hope that maybe Rochester can pull the upset tonight. But their hands are full with this Batavia team.
1: And this is one of those games that if Rochester loses tonight, and certainly we're homers with them on our station, and you know, I was rolling around the state fair in a Rochester football hat that was gifted to me last week, but this is not the kind of loss really either for SHG too, and that if they lose these games this week, this isn't the kind of thing that derails their season.
2: No, in fact, the conference season starts next week. Both Rochester in the East Division of the Central State Eight and Sacred Heart Griffin in the West Division of the Central State Eight will be favored to win those conference titles no matter what happens in the game at Rochester tonight and the game at JCA tomorrow for SHG. And taking a loss is not something they want to think about at this point, but if either or both should not win tonight and tomorrow night, it won't be the end of the season.
1: And I don't think Rochester found an opponent for the Eisenhower slot next week. So nope, so that's probably.
2: Yeah, they've got a home date next Friday night that will be dark at Rocket Booster Stadium. Yeah, no one wants to play the Rockets.
1: That's frustrating. And what's the? I mean, you've been around the CSA for a couple of millennia at this point. Has there been an Eisenhower situation like this? I can't imagine people are happy with them waiting until 2 weeks before the season to cancel their schedule.
2: Well, we had that circumstance, the short spring season coming out of COVID. Yeah. There were teams that couldn't play because they didn't have enough players and they had COVID in their programs. We had forfeits and open dates in that short six-game season. But this has not happened in the CSA until now. And with Eisenhower, sure, they hope to play a varsity season next year, but some of their best players end up going to MacArthur, and that's the root of the problem.
1: So, I mean, what's the long-term ramification? Are they going to be allowed to stay in the conference? Is there going to be a penalty? I mean, what are they just going to be forced to go on the road all year next year? You guys screwed us last year, so you guys get screwed this year. I mean, what happens moving forward?
2: Well, I know the conference leadership has been talking behind the scenes about what the ramifications are. They haven't announced anything yet. You certainly don't want to kick a team that's in your conference out of your conference because it's not the kids' fault that there aren't enough of them to play football. It's not the coach's fault that there aren't enough of them to play varsity football. But at some point, you need to make a decision. Are you going to be a football member of the conference or not? Do we need to look somewhere else? There'll be off-season discussions. There are discussions going on now during the season. We don't know what's going to happen.
1: The great Tim Schweitzer joins us here on 97.7 and 970 WMAY. Also tonight, Glenwood travels to Alton, 7 o'clock kick on our AM station, 970 AM. The James Dombacher era did not get off to the best of starts last week, Tim, trying to get a rebound on a road game week two. Obviously, just so many new faces for Glenwood, and I think it's going to take a little while for them to find themselves.
2: Yeah, I think you're right. And they were competitive in the game, and it kind of got away from them late in the ball game at Chatham last week against a good Normal West team from the Big 12 Conference. They go to Alton tonight with a chance to win. Alton struggled in football in recent years. Glenn was going to have to play well, but it's a road game at Alton. Danny Fry and Dan Rourke will have it on 970 tonight. And let's just say go Titans.
1: Also, Springfield at Collinsville. Springfield had a rough go last week. What are we expecting tonight over there?
2: Cahokia, extremely fast, very talented. They Senators hung in there for the first half. Game got away from them in the second half. New coach, a lot of new players in new positions. Springfield High, too many mistakes early. Some of them they fixed in the second half, like false start penalties and those kinds of things. It'll be a toughie. Collinsville has not been the premier football school in the Metro East for many years. They're favored to win at home tonight. We'll see what happens. Senators are probably going to be one of those stories that gets better as the season goes on. Not a great start in a 40-0 loss last week, but we'll see what happens tonight. And Greg Hallblithe and Jim Rupert will have that game on sports radio at 7 o'clock.
1: I lump Glenwood and Springfield together. Obviously, a little different with new coaches, with David Hay retiring and John Hebb kind of moving on, both after, levels of success. Certainly, Springfield had some success that they hadn't had in recent years with making the playoffs and showing some spark. And Glenwood obviously had a really special group last year, but how hard is it when you're a new coach in a new program like this, or a new coach in a program like these, where essentially you're just trying to take everything you have and create something new, but also there's you know how these football programs are. This is how we've always done these things. And this is, this is our personnel, and this is who's got to do this, and this is who's got to do what, and here's what our boosters say. How hard is it for these guys in a first year?
2: Well, James Dombacher has been a head coach. He's played both high school and college football, and he's been involved in coaching for a number of years. He knows the Chatham kids, and he's got a staff that includes guys that know the Chatham kids. I think it'll all work out for James as the new head coach at Glenwood. Trent Quarton was a head coach at New Berlin last year, but he was a teacher at Springfield High, so he knows the kids. But a lot of their best players were graduated, similar to Glenwood, not as many seniors graduated. But he's kind of starting over with Springfield High kids that don't know him as a football coach, know him as a PE teacher. We'll see. I think both programs will get better as the season goes on.
1: East Peoria is at Lanphier at 7, Muskoka at Southeast at 7. Just continued struggles for Lanphier and Southeast. What's it going to take for these programs to turn things around?
2: Kids in school who aren't playing football to decide to play football is a big part of it. Didn't see the Lanphier video much. There wasn't much video of their game up at LaSalle Peru last week. They went up there, they played 3 minutes, then they had a lightning delay, had to come all the way home from LaSalle and go back the next morning.
1: That's a disaster.
2: That's what a way to start the season. And you don't have enough kids to start with, and how discouraging it is to get whacked going back the next morning. But the Lions are home tonight, and they'll be on the field at Memorial Stadium with a Women's Pro Baseball League game right next door at Robin Roberts Stadium. So the lights will be on. There'll be football. There'll be noise. It's Lanphier's senior night in their first home game. So there's a lot for Lanphier boosters to have fun at the ballpark tonight. East Peoria is going to be a problem for them, however, in the season home opener for the Lions.
1: Tim Auburn at Williamsville tonight in the Sangamo. Williamsville keeps reloading. How do they keep doing it?
2: The Bullets just have a tremendous head coach and a veteran assistant coaching staff, and all the kids in Sherman and Williamsville who are even slightly interested in playing football, play football. Aaron Kuntz has the kids he needs to have a successful program similar to Maroa Forsyth. They get the kids they need, and they are always good, and that's just a reload year after year after year, and the Bullets are good again.
1: Moreau Forsyth at Athens tonight at 7. Porta at Olympia in McLean County at 7. Pleasant Plains in New Berlin, their rivalry tonight at 7. As well, Riverton and Pittsfield goes out to Pittsfield at 7. Tim Schweitzer, your game tomorrow night, Springfield Sacred Heart Griffin and Joliet Catholic, the Hilltoppers, Hillmen, whatever they're calling themselves now these days. This is a blue blood matchup in high school football in this state.
2: Yes, and Patrick. JCA lost their first game last week. They lost at home to Oak Park Fenwick. Fenwick's the defending 6A champ. Fenwick beat East St. Louis in the 6A championship game last year. So they're good. They have a lot of good returning talent. Not a surprise that they beat JCA. You imagine how angry JCA is that they lost their home run season opener last week, and they're going to want to take it out against Sacred Heart Griffin. Cyclones better show up ready to play, and I think they will.
1: All right, I'll get you out of here on this, Tim. The schedule for the season has been pushed up a week to expand the playoffs. There are teams who have gotten into the playoffs in the last few years under 500. Even those 5-4 teams that get in are very clearly not in the same stratosphere as the teams that they're playing. So you get these running clock in the second half games, you know, all up and down the eight classes. I still think eight classes is too many. Is expanding the playoffs really the right move?
2: We don't know. I don't know. I don't like the fact that Springfield High and Lanphier and Southeast had to play a football game last Friday when their students weren't even in school yet. But that's the rule the IHSA membership voted to approve, and we'll see how it works out. Does it give hope to teams that might get 3 wins this year, that they could be in the playoffs this year? Does that keep them motivated all season? I guess we'll find out over the next 8 weeks.
1: The great Tim Schweitzer will be on the call with Darren tomorrow at Joliet Catholic for SHG and JCA pregame 7:30 or pregame 7, kickoff 7:30 on our sister station Sports Radio 1450 and 92.3 WFMB. 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Have a great trip up there tomorrow night. Look forward to hearing your call and talking to you again soon.
2: Thanks, Patrick. Have a great weekend.
1: You too. All right, that's Tim Schweitzer. 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
9: A group of medical care providers have entered a federal injunction against Illinois' new medical aid in dying law just weeks before it was scheduled to go into effect in mid-September. Earlier this month, a group of four Catholic doctors, together with Bishop Thomas Paprocki of the Catholic Diocese of Springfield, as well as a Lutheran nursing home in southern Illinois, filed suit against the state over the law signed last December. Under the terms of the injunction, caregivers involved in the litigation are temporarily shielded from compliance with the upcoming End of Life Options Act, while further litigation remains undecided. Multiple challenges against the law are currently pending in the Seventh Circuit Court of Appeals. Up next, the Springfield Park District has approved bonds to install solar panels at the Nelson Center and Fun Shop in Lincoln Park. Upgrades to the two Park District facilities are estimated to cost up to $1.8 million. The bond repayment will be offset by energy cost savings from the solar panels, meaning no additional taxes will be required for the project. The solar upgrade is slated for completion by the end of next year. The 728 panels are currently estimated to save the Park District over $48,000 in electricity in their first year of operation alone. And finally, Illinois is slated to receive over $750 million in compensation out of a $17 billion settlement with embattled social media company Meta, which operates Facebook and Instagram. Meta will additionally be required to enhance protections for teenage users on their platforms, including limiting features known to drive harmful behaviors. For more news, visit WMAY.com. I'm Stan Anders, and up next is your News Channel 20 Storm Team Forecast.
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17: If you liked the weather the last couple of days, you'll love the forecast to kick off the weekend. Tonight, mostly clear and quiet with mild temperatures and lows dipping into the low 60s. For Saturday, another beautiful late summer day with a mix of sun and clouds and highs topping out in the mid-80s. But come Sunday, we'll be dialing up the heat with highs in the low 90s, along with mostly sunny skies. And by Monday, hotter still, with highs near 94, but the heat index values hovering around 100. With your News Channel 20 Storm Team forecast, I'm Chip Rogers, Cheryl Lemke.
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1: I'm hot to trot about immunizations and kids and measles and idiots in politics and much, much more. And somebody who's going to be a little more diplomatic, most likely, than me is the director of the Department of Public Health, Dr. Samir Vohra, pediatrician by trade. Doctor, how you doing?
24: I'm doing well, Patrick. Thanks for having me. Always fun to come on and have a chat.
1: Appreciate it. So, all right. let's just start with what the federal government is doing. The president signed an executive order a week ago, 2 weeks ago. I forget exactly the exact date now, but basically just blowing up the child vaccine schedule. And, you know, as someone who has a 4.5-year-old and a 21-month-old, we've been living this, right? That you know, and essentially our pediatrician told us we're not even going to take you as a patient if you aren't getting your kids immunized. So I think that's sort of like the old school feeling versus what we're seeing today with this vaccine skepticism. But they want to split up the MMR shots into three separate visits and shots, which is apparently somehow going to reduce the amount that people are getting shots for. Some kids are getting shots for some reason. Let's just start there with MMR, with the rhetoric coming from the White House and RFK Jr. and his brainworms. From someone who's trying to look at this apolitically, as a pediatrician, as a dad, as someone who's concerned about public health, what do you take away from what you see from Washington right now?
0: Yeah, I think it's hard not to say that it's troubling. And part of this, as Samir Vora, the pediatrician, as you mentioned, a dad of, for me, two girls, 12 and 9, and the duty that I would have to my patients, but similarly the duty that I have to the residents of the state of Illinois, is to provide evidence-based guidance to help them make the best decisions for themselves and their families. And part of what we were used to in the federal government, that things and recommendations were decided by the most up-to-date evidence, especially around critical health-related topics. And so when we have that vacuum on the federal level, it means that we in the state have to step up. And partly what we did immediately after the executive order was put out a press release and work with our providers to let them know that we, our existing endorsement of the American Academy of Pediatrics child and adolescent immunization schedule holds true. But over the last year and a half, we've worked through our own statewide processes. We have an incredible immunization advisory committee in the state. We go through rigorous, transparent public meeting debate on the science so that when we make recommendations at the Illinois Department of Public Health, they're credible, transparent, and evidence-based so that our residents all across the state can have the best guidance for themselves and their families, and then really work with our providers so that that's the people that we trust, and really important to have those conversations with your healthcare providers so you can ask the questions that, unfortunately, there are a lot more of, especially now with the myths and sometimes disinformation coming out of the federal government.
1: As part of this, the recommendations for the 11 core vaccinations, right? We're only going to be, they're going to reduce the number of needed shots, I suppose, or trying to reduce the amount of stuff getting put into kids' bodies. Are we over vaccinating kids?
0: Absolutely not. I think part of the concern is a lot of this outdated information. And part of how vaccines are designed today is just minimum levels of, and I'll go a little bit into technical speak, but a little bit of that like antigen, a little bit of that tissue that reminds the body of, oh, this is something that I need to recognize so that when I actually get the illness, we've revved up that immune system to help attack those issues, right? Something like measles, and we saw the tragic news that came out of Pennsylvania, the two individuals to die this year in 2026 from the reports, the first death in Pennsylvania of measles in nearly 35 years. What the vaccine does is that if measles comes in, your body knows how to attack it, and it prevents that. That's what we think so highly of vaccines, right? They prevent illnesses from happening, or in things like the flu or COVID, they really reduce the risk of hospitalization, to revving up their body's immune system. And so it's really about that. It's that piece of antigen that can kind of rev up your immune system. What we're hearing is that we're having too many vaccines. No, every country has different diseases that affect them. Partly, we all trust our experts or scientists or physicians who are reviewing and studying these things to design an immunization schedule that meets the populations that we serve. And we have reputable organizations like the American Academy of Pediatrics or other medical organizations that are saying that, well, this is what the science supports. And that's what we used to get from the federal government. We're not getting it at the moment right now.
1: The other wild part of this is, and I think we all focus a lot on, and this is Patrick's opinion, and you don't need to wade into this if you don't want to, but, you know, we've all focused a lot on the, you know, vaccine effectiveness denier, RFK Jr., but Donald Trump's been on this anti-vax rhetoric bandwagon for a long time too, and really leans in on the vaccines are causing autism BS. And for those that, you know, I'm sure that the majority of listeners to this show probably agree with the science and agree with what you're about to say. But for those that don't or stumble across this or somehow it makes their Facebook feed or somebody sends them the podcast, can you explain, can you debunk the stuff that we're hearing from Trump and RFK Jr. that somehow giving your kids these vaccines that could save their lives is going to give them autism?
0: Yeah, well, I would say a couple things here. I think first and foremost, we know, and as a pediatrician and having families come in and deal with a child who is on the autism spectrum, right? We know it's a spectrum, and that can be troubling. And parts of it, as much as our science is advanced, we don't have all the answers for all different types of conditions, people living and children living with autism. And so that sometimes is rife for being, well, if we don't know what the cause is, let's try to assign causes. And in, you know, the scientific community, we say that, like, well, can you sort of create a direct link? And through countless studies, we have seen no direct link between vaccines and autism. In fact, all kids, you know, so many kids get vaccines, right? But part of this is that those are things that, as a pediatrician, as the director of Illinois Department of Public Health, I want to have people ask questions. We know that these are serious things to worry about. What is unsafe and what is dangerous is making links when we don't have the scientific evidence that supports them. And that's what we are getting in the rhetoric around vaccines and autism. There is no established scientific link in those two things. And I think it's really troubling and at moments really concerning, breeds confusion to residents in Illinois and residents across the country when those are the things that are coming from the highest levels of government. On our end, we know that science is not static, that science can change and evolve, but it's been through Governor Pritzker's leadership and here at IEPH that the information that we are providing to our residents is based on the most up-to-date science-based information.
1: Dr. Samir Vohra joins us. He's director of the Department of Public Health, joining us here on 97.7 and 970 WMAY. What are you seeing in terms of trends in Illinois? Are we seeing fewer babies, fewer kids get the MMR vaccine, get their full complement of vaccines? Is this much ado about few people, or is this an actual trend in the wrong direction?
0: I think we are seeing certain trends across the country that are, of course, dangerous. And, you know, we can take measles as the loudest example. It's August. We've had over 2,700 cases of measles, higher than we've had in decades. And things in which we have seen certain states, right, have hundreds and hundreds of cases, from current outbreaks in Pennsylvania to things like South Carolina earlier this year, Texas, et cetera. We in Illinois have been generally very fortunate, and we released a childhood vaccination dashboard back in May. And what that dashboard showed is that we here in Illinois are maintaining really strong vaccination rates, that we're in 10 of the 11 tracked school-required vaccines. We are at the desired 95% immunization rate to optimize prevention of spread. Meningococcal, is one of, like, we worry about meningitis. That we were slightly under 94.4%. But I think it's a testament to the time, the preparedness, working with our providers. And as we've talked about, 2,700 plus cases across the country, we've only had five measles cases here in Illinois in 2026. We had 14 last year in 2025. Much lower than these huge national numbers. Now, I say this a little bit, that we're on the right track, but we know that this stuff can change, and not every pocket of the state is meeting these 95% thresholds. And that's why last year, through the governor's leadership, his executive order around this time, we're working with local health departments, we've mobilized mobile vans to just make sure that people have access. There's standing order where local health departments, through my signature, can get access to COVID-19 and flu vaccines. And so there's a lot of effort being put in behind the scenes on the local, on the state side. And we're also very lucky here in Illinois with an incredible healthcare provider community that works hand in hand with the state, really out there to get information to our residents. So positive signs here in Illinois, but that's more reason for us to continue our due diligence to ensure that we maintain high immunization rates and do our best to avoid the types of big outbreaks that we're seeing in other states and across the country.
1: Florida Congressman Byron Donalds, who's the Republican nominee for governor in that state, was on Face the Nation last weekend. I may have used a very bad word in responding to this on Twitter, that said that Florida's falling below. He was asked about Florida falling below that 95% immunization rate, and was asked repeatedly if Florida parents should get their kids vaccinated. And his response was no. My message is the reason we've seen a measles outbreak is because of rampant illegal immigration. We've had a lot of people, either asylees or people in the country illegally, that have either been bused here or moved here in recent years. Are these people any sort of increase in the number of communicable diseases like measles that could or have been found?
0: What I'd say to that is that historically it is something that we're often checking in the case of travelers, right? There are different thresholds across the world, but it wouldn't explain by any means the fact that we're sitting here with the last 2 years, highest rates and highest number of measles cases that we've had in decades. And I think partly, and where we started here, Patrick, and I think partly to say to your audience, here as the director of the Illinois Department of Public Health, as a pediatrician, as a dad, we just want to get the best available information and medical treatment to keep people safe. They're the safety of themselves and their loved ones. And we know that vaccines work. We know that vaccines save lives. And even throughout my training, right, that things that would cause such bad health outcomes. When I would talk to my more experienced physicians when I was learning how to be a pediatrician, they're like, the things that we would see because we didn't have vaccines, polio, even today to see a chicken pox case is so rare, something that, you know, I grew up having chicken pox. That is a testament to the power of vaccines.
1: That's Dr. Samir Vohra, Director of the Department of Public Health, who was on our show yesterday. More coming up, 97.7 and 970 WMAY.
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2: Mm-hmm.
19: But created by, guess what? 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
1: Probably all the trouble we can cause for 1 week. Certainly for 1 day. Goodness gracious. Senator McClure is setting the place on fire. 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Federal judge ruled today that the president's executive order that the Postal Service should or shouldn't send you a mail-in ballot, depending on, I don't know, vibes, is impractical and probably unconstitutional. The fight won't go away, but mail-in ballots will proceed as normal for now. No surprise there. Thanks to our guests today, Brendan Moore of Capital News Illinois, Senator Steve McClure, and the great Tim Schweitzer. Pregame starts at 6:30, kickoff at 7, Rochester and Batavia on 97.7, Glenwood and Alton on 970 AM. Have a great weekend. 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
1: I'm Mike DeBusky. Jury deliberations resume in the trial of Lindsay Clancy. Jurors were sent home this afternoon after not arriving at a verdict in that case. She is accused of killing her three children in 2023. The death toll continues to mount after devastating flooding in Nepal this week. Vikram Ravi says his parents were on a spiritual pilgrimage in the area and were near the Nepal-Tibet border when the floodwater started coming through. He tells ABC News they're now safe.
2: This is supposed to be an extremely spiritual and honestly a secretive journey because it's about their connection with God. But obviously things went south. Shiva has been very important, especially to my mom. She's every Indian family or Hindu family, per se, has like their favorite god or their family god. And Shiva just happened to be one of ours. And I believe he protected them that day.
1: The State Department says five Americans have been rescued so far. This is ABC News. A federal judge has ruled that the Pentagon's effort to designate Anthropic a national security threat were illegal and unconstitutional. The Pentagon and Anthropic were set to partner with one another on artificial intelligence, but Anthropic said it had certain red lines around how it wanted its technology to be used in warfare, which the Pentagon rejected, designating it a national supply chain risk.
3: The argument that Anthropic was a supply chain risk was one that we really hadn't heard used against an American company. This is typically designated for a foreign company that you would see a risk from overseas and say that's something that poses a threat to national security here. So it was really unprecedented that we saw the Pentagon say Anthropic, this AI giant that is based in Silicon Valley, is a threat. And what this ruling showed was basically this judge saying that argument did not hold any merit.
1: ABC's Elizabeth Schulze. And a stabbing at a high school near El Paso, Texas earlier today left three people injured. Mike DeBusky, ABC News.
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5: Repairs continue in downtown Springfield after a 24-inch water main rupture beneath the street near Monroe and 5th on Thursday evening. The damage was first reported just after 6 o'clock after water began flooding the streets and breaking pavement. 20 feet of main required replacement. The city of Springfield deployed inspection crews near the site of the main break on Friday morning to make safety assessments of buildings near the impacted area. In other news, the holding company of Hickory Point Bank has announced plans to merge with a bank group based in Indiana. The merger deal with Terre Haute-based First Financial is expected to close later this year. Hickory Point operates 8 branches in Illinois throughout the areas of Decatur, Springfield, and Champaign. First Financial Bank, meanwhile, is open in 87 locations throughout the states of Georgia, Illinois, Indiana, Kentucky, and Tennessee. For more of Springfield's news and talk, you can visit WMAY.com. 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
6: I think we've made contact with that famed eccentric French underwater explorer.
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6: Ah, good, you can hear me. What have you found? You're kidding, what else? Oh, this is amazing, ladies and gentlemen. You are hearing history being made. He's discovered the basement of Charlie Larson on Douglas Avenue. Wow. Yes, he thought his basement was lost due to a faulty sump.

0: Time highs approaching 88. Tomorrow, sunshine mixed with clouds at times. Partly cloudy tomorrow night. Lows dip down to about 71. Dry with temps well above average Sunday and Monday, and highs in the mid-90s. I'm meteorologist Kara Foster on 97.7 and 970 WMAY, Springfield's News and Talk. Currently, it's 84 degrees.
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4: Big thank you to our producer, Kyle, for our new intro there. I like it. We're moving up in the world here. We've gone viral, at least one of our panel members has, with some online. 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Also joining us, Tim Schweitzer, who is on the call on Sports Radio 92.3 and 1450 for that SHG Lincoln Way Central game. And you can hear him on the Rochester Rockets broadcast on 97.7 and 970 FM. That is Steve Bridge. So, gentlemen, let's start with the game that had the catch that went viral. But before we get to the video and how that all happened for you there, Derek, Tim, what led up to that particular play in that ball game between SHG and Lincoln Way Central?
5: Cyclones had a 20-3 lead entering the fourth quarter. The lead got away, and the opponent from Lincoln Way Central, pretty good team, actually. They scratched their way back and had their best quarter of the four and made it not only a game, but took the lead. In the final 10 minutes of the game, the fourth quarter of the game, it finally turned into a really good game. And the Cyclones were in trouble. They got the ball at their own 20 with a minute 25 to go in regulation. And with a couple of blips, they moved right down the field, but then stalled out at the 42-yard line of Lincoln Way Central. Facing a fourth down and two, Coach John Allison called a play. Quarterback senior Cam Brinkman decided he didn't like the play, so he improvised and went to Demetrius Roberson. Pass was good. Defense was great. The catch was the best. Turned out to be a Cyclone winner with 9 seconds to go. Just a great finish to the opening night of the high school football season for Sacred Heart Griffin.
4: And before we get to you, Derek, with the great video, you guys do such an amazing job with Channel 1450. Tim, what was it that kind of flipped the script in that fourth quarter? Was it a combination of things? Was it SHG tiring maybe a little bit? Was it Lincoln Way finally getting into the groove? What led to that fourth quarter kind of turnaround?
5: Lincoln Way Central had 100 kids, and they were playing two platoon, and the Cyclones just kind of were running out of gas. They had a lot of illegal procedure, false start penalties. Cam Brinkman was sacked on a couple of really bad sacks. Cyclones should have had a bigger lead than 20-3 going into the fourth quarter. They stalled out on a touchdown drive at the 9-yard line, didn't get any points, should have had a bigger lead than they did. And there was no pickle juice on the sideline, apparently, for SHG, because about 8 kids had to cramp up and leave the field at some point in the second half. So I think that helped Lincoln Way Central's rally. But somehow the Cyclones persevered, and thank God Derek Paris was there with his camera.
4: Yes. So let's get to that, Derek. You're there with your camera. How many times afterwards did you have to just look at it and go, did I really catch that on film? And then where did it go from there? How do you end up on the Pat McAfee Show?
6: Yeah, I was pretty eager to get home. It was obviously a long weekend going up to Moline and then going up to Normal. But, you know, after that happens, you just try to grab as many interviews and get as much reaction as you can, because you just can't believe that you saw that happened and the way that it did. And that team was just so overjoyed to stand in the huddle and hear, you know, the emotion in Coach Allison's voice when he talks about, you know, this team has lost so many of those games in heartbreaking fashion in the last 2 years. I mean, last year, three of them. And then you talk about the year before, the Chatham game.

0: They really have struggled through those type of games, and it's a lot of these guys that, you know, we're going both ways and we're cramping up and we're tired, but they certainly were not tired after that game. They found a way to run around the field and celebrate because it was just so much fun. So I tried to grab as many interviews as I could. I normally wouldn't do that in week one of, you know, the season after a win, but you know, you just know that this one was going to be memorable and those guys are going to want to see that, you know, in the future. And so once I get in the car, you pop the camera card into the computer to just make sure that you got it. And then when I saw it, it's just like, I can't believe, like, watching it over again, it was even better. Like, seeing it live was amazing. And, you know, the reaction and everything, and you kind of understand the moment, but then to see how he made that catch, I was just like, oh my God, I cannot believe that, you know, this is going on. So, you know, went, grab a bite to eat, got home and just went to work editing to make sure, you know, I told the whole story of the game, because I think that's just as important as the catch is, yes. You know, telling, like Tim said, how this game developed throughout, where SHG looked pretty dominant throughout. And then they just kind of ran out of gas and it was like, okay, they lost this game. Like, there's no way they can make this play 4th and 2. They still had a timeout. So, You think maybe they're going to scramble or try to, you know, get out of bounds and get a little bit closer. Nope. Cam said, I'm going for it. Made the throw. Demetrius makes the catch. And then it's just, all right, get the highlights up. And then I know, you know, with a game like that, I'm going to definitely do a radio call for our premium side and try to, you know, allow people to see that side of things. Because I thought, you know, I always listen to the game while I'm filming, to just listen to Tim and Darren because they do such a great job. And that call that they made was incredible. And then after the game, hearing them talk about the catch even more and just kind of the aspect of everything, that I knew I was going to, you know, put together a piece for it. And I just kind of said, I'm going to put together the drive. And in the drive, I mean, there's two throws in that where Cam's tried to hit Walters on the sideline and two guys almost intercepted, to where, I mean, that's it. It would have been done. And, you know, they just found a way, and it was just incredible to see them do that. So put together the radio call, which I know by that time it's about 1:30 in the morning. So I know, you know, I'm not going to put it up. So I usually put out a tease just to make sure that, you know, people know it's coming and they can kind of see what it looks like before they, if they're not premium subscribers, to go, get your sponsorship in and get that done. And, you know, had the video ready to go, but to put out that clip, it was just like, hey, I'm going to put this clip out and see and hope that people, you know, share it and get excited about it. And, you know, by the time I woke up, it was gained some traction. And then, you know, you start to see a few NFL guys or college reporters start to retweet it. And then once Barstool shared it on their Twitter, it was like, okay, here we go. You get a DM from ESPN saying, hey, can we use this on our platforms? You get a DM from Bleacher Report and House of Highlights and Outkick. Just all those different outlets. It's like, okay, you know, it's probably going to go pretty big here. That's why I made sure to put our logo on it as big as I could. But, you know, you just hope that people, you know, come back to see the highlights and see the video. But at that point, it just went so crazy that, you know, once I saw that ESPN had asked for it, you know, I thought, okay, maybe they'll share it on their Twitter or whatever. But then was in the office on Monday morning. I know Pat McAfee comes on at 11 and Leanna's usually in the office and she's usually watching it. And, you know, I came in, I said, hey, do you not have it on? You know, maybe they'll share the clip, just kind of joking. And she's like, it's 11 o'clock. Like, they're not going to lead on a Monday with, you know, high school. They're going to talk about the NFL games that were going on, the preseason stuff and everything. I was like, just throw it on and see. And literally 11:03, you see Tim and Darren's face pop up on there and it says, you know, check out this catch from Shaker Hart Griffin. And I'm like, oh my gosh, like once this happens, you know, it's crazy. And at that point it already had 5 million shares from my Twitter and about 70,000 from my Facebook. So just incredible. And it's so awesome to see, you know, Cam and Demetrius and Shaker Hart Griffin get that love and attention that they deserve for such a great play. And also a lot of people complimenting Darren and Tim for their call and how they handled it. And just the way that they, you know, described everything. I thought they did a great job and tried to piece that together as best I could. So it's awesome for everybody all around after just seeing such an incredible play.
1: Yes, amazing job. And it's so cool and well-deserved, all the hard work paying off in one particular moment. So Tim, they're on the highest of highs now, but it's not easy. They have a Saturday game again against a familiar foe of Joliet Catholic. How do you see that game shaking out?
2: Joliet Catholic lost to defending 6A state champ Fenwick in their opener last weekend in Joliet. Now, Fenwick's really good again. Of course, Fenwick beat East St. Louis in the championship game, delayed by a few days by a blizzard last Thanksgiving weekend. Fenwick's good, but JCA is good, too. They have a sophomore quarterback did not have a great game, but didn't cost them the game. In fact, Fenwick scored on the first play of the game, put JCA in a hole. JCA caught him at 7-7, and then won rather comfortably, did Fenwick. But the Hilltoppers aren't going to want to lose their first two games of the season and on their home field. JCA has never lost to Sacred Heart Griffin. Cyclones will have to play a perfect game. JCA's big. They have two big tight ends. Their defensive line is great. They're going to come after Cam Brinkman, who was under constant siege to Lincoln Way Central last weekend. So the Cyclones are going to have to run the ball against JCA. Not an easy thing to do. It should be a fun game to watch. It's at 7:30 p.m. Saturday in Joliet. Tune in. It should be fun to call the game. It should be fun to watch the game. Hop in the car. It's a 2.5-hour drive. Go and see the game. JCA SHG, if this is the year that the Cyclones get a win at JCA, Derek may have some more really good highlights. Michael Hardwick, I'm understanding, will be there to video. It could be a good night for channel1450.com as well.
1: Maybe 2 weeks in a row. So that's SHG and their story of the catch and their big matchup in week two. So let's go to you, Steve, with the Rochester Rockets. They go to Moline, not an easy trip. You're in a bus for a long time. It's week one, but yet they scratch out a victory. Tell us about that win over the Maroons.
3: Well, obviously, I think the big thing that stands out, Mike, was the hour and 40 minutes, 45 minutes and some change, give or take, weather delay that all of a sudden popped up at just at the end of the first half of that game against Moline. It was just a 3-point lead at that point in time for the Maroons. And they were set to punt the ball away on a fourth down with about a minute to play. And then lightning in the area causes the game to be delayed, like I said, for to say nearly 2 hours. So they come back out of that weather delay, the Rockets do, get a punt, turn it into a touchdown. They then kind of immediately start the second half, and then Rochester for a little while is cruising against the Moline Maroons. But Moline, a 7A school with a lot of kids and a lot of depth and some very physical players, starts to chip back away at the Rockets. And then in the final minutes, they get the ball back and they wind up, Rochester does, with a fourth down stand in order to turn Moline away. They needed a touchdown, not a field goal from where they were, to go ahead and to take control of that game. And the Rocket defense stands tall and strong, and they push Moline away, and the Rockets wind up with a week one victory all the way on the road in the Quad Cities.
1: When Rochester is, I mean, they're always very good, but the teams you talk about in like the Rochester Annals, the defense is always kind of right up there with the offense. Is that a big confidence boost for this defense that was a little maybe maligned the past couple of years with the amount of points they've given up in the playoff losses?
3: Yeah, the defense has always got to be key here for the Rockets. And it's an interesting test because it's a 7A school, very stout, very deep across the offensive line. And then Moline mostly was a wing T offense. Mike, they would jump into spread every once in a while, and they threw the ball a little bit more at wing T than most kind of traditional wing T teams do. I described it as wing T adjacent a couple of times during the broadcast because that was the look, but it wasn't the complete flavor that Moline Maroons threw at Rochester. But they figured out what is otherwise a very hard offense to stop defensively if you don't see it very often, and you just don't anymore, especially in the Central State 8. So they got to feel pretty good about that. And they relatively slowed down that Moline offense, gave up a couple of big plays here or there, but they came through it, probably feeling pretty good, identified a couple of things that they have to do better, and they're going to have to be better against Batavia coming up on week two.
1: Yeah, let's talk about that matchup there, Steve, against the Batavia Bulldogs. It doesn't, much like SHG, doesn't get much easier in week two. Another big test for Rochester. How do you see this one playing out?
3: Well, Batavia's loaded, and so they are a 6A team that requests to play in 7A. So they're ostensibly nearly a 7A team anyway by enrollment. It's another big step up in class and enrollment size for the Rockets. It's also a big step up compared to week one in overall talent. Batavia's got a D1 quarterback that's going to Wyoming. They've got three D1 wide receivers. Their coach believes that there's probably a few other D1 players in the mix that are either seniors now or juniors coming up waiting to get some more broad offers there that goes from linebackers to running backs. And it's a team that is has their sights set on a 7A state championship. They were state semifinalists last year, and they have been in the state championship before. They've been in many semifinals before. It's a loaded program with perhaps the biggest collection of talent the Bulldogs have had in quite some time. And so they arrive with they arrive here in Rochester on a Friday night, just loaded to bear. It's going to be a tall task for the Rockets, but they'll get the, you know, they will quickly, Rochester will find out just how good they are when they see one of the best teams in the state show up.
1: Yeah, and to have it in week two as really kind of a barometer for your team, and kind of to use that when we get in the playoffs, you can look back at this game when you're in 4A or wherever you may end up and say, hey, we already went against one of the best teams in the state. So we can handle our own business here. So I'm looking forward to that matchup on Friday in Rochester. We have an extra game because SHG is playing on Saturday here on the Woodwork Family Network. We got Springfield High, who it was a rough one in week one for them against Cahokia. They take on Collinsville. Derek, what do you see from that one?
0: Yeah, I think that they'll look to clean up some things. Obviously, you know, first game for Trent Corton at Springfield High, and they struggled in a lot of aspects. But I think, you know, coming away from that game, you have to look at how good Cahokia is, and we talked about that last week. We know that from, you know, when they played Rochester in the playoffs. They're a really solid program. They have exceptional talent, and I think they took advantage of that. According to what, you know, I heard from Jim Rupert at the game, just kind of got away from Springfield High. They did do some good things. They were able to sustain a couple of good drives. But, I mean, at that point, you know, it was tough. So they're going to look to rebound. They have the guys. They have Trey Sutton on the lines. They have the great running backs. They have a quarterback who's learning things and getting used to the speed at the varsity level. So I think that's something to look at is, you know, every coach that I've talked to says, you know, you make your biggest improvement with this team between week one and week two, because all summer long you grinded against yourself and you were learning, you know, the system and everything. And then week one, you play somebody else and you see where you stand and you see what you have. So this is going to be a test. It's going to be a great test for Springfield High to see, you know, what this season is going to look like. I don't think by any means that they're ready to throw in the towel. I think that they're excited for their opportunities. They have some great pieces, and I think they learned from week one.
1: And that'll be Friday night on Sports Radio 92.3 and 1450. Then we have the Glenwood Titans. You mentioned just, Derek, about learning a new system. The Titans lose to Normal West. They lose 36-25 in that one. But I think there are some positive things you can take away. To your point, Derek, you were talking about the fact that there was a lot of rumors out there. What are they going to look like? What are they going to run offensively? They kind of put those to bed. And patience, we talked about last week, is kind of the order of the day for the Titan faithful. It's going to take a while. And offensively, it seems like they found their groove a little bit. Defensively, they're learning an entirely new system as well. So they get a chance to get right against Alton. Derek, what do you see from that one?
0: Yeah, I think that's the perfect way to describe it. It's a great get-right game because Alton has struggled on the football field in the past few years. So I think that, you know, it's a great opportunity for Glenwood to jump on the bus, get away from Chatham, and go down there, get some bonding time on the bus and go get a win, because I think that that's a huge thing for their confidence. These guys, you know, had a lot of pressure on them to see what they were going to look like. And I think, yeah, you never want to lose, but I think a lot of people came away from that game saying, okay, you know, we see what it's going to be and it's going to be fine. So I think that, you know, this is a great opportunity. You're expected to win this game. You should win this game. So go down there and get it done, get some confidence, and then let's start the CS8 schedule.
1: 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That'll be on Friday night. Gentlemen, it was an exciting week one. One can only hope that week two even gets to like 60% of what we had in week one for sure. 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
2: 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And then the Cyclones at Joliet Catholic Academy, Memorial Stadium, Joliet. 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
7: Preparing to take on the Alton Redbirds for the first time in program history. This is the Papa Frank's pregame show, getting you set for kickoff tonight at 7. I'm Danny Fry, joined by Coach Dan Rourke, Springfield Mayor. Misty Buescher is proud to present every high school football broadcast this season on 970 and 97.7 WMAY, as well as Sports Radio 92.3 and 1450. State Senator Doris Turner is the title sponsor of Glenwood Football on 970 WMAY. This season, Senator Turner is a proud supporter of high school athletics throughout the 48th District. Re-elects Senator Doris Turner in the November 3rd general election. Glenwood battled throughout right up until the end, but lost its season opener last Friday to a very good Normal West team, 35-26. Glenwood football is now 35-20 all time in season openers. In that game, Coach, although it was a loss, the Titans showed a lot of positives they can build on.
9: Without any question. I mean, the team, the competition they played, Normal West, was a very good football team. And I think this game is huge for these young players, because, well, you need to get that W. And I think that, you know, that they come out and just stay on the script that they were on last week, I think they're going to be fine tonight. It's a beautiful facility here in Alton. It looks like it's just dug out of the country. I saw some deer over here.
7: I'm sure you did, Coach.
9: You know, I've got that ability, you know. I can see that.
7: spot them from a mile away. And, Coach, another thing you talk about after your first game is sort of those – first game jitters, if you will, out of the way.
9: It's a real thing. Those first games, and I'm, you know, you anticipate this. You know, I mean, as the summer gets closer to your first ball game, you get a little tighter. You get a little more, you know, anxious is the right word, I think. You just want to get out there. You want to hit somebody else. When I say hit somebody, I mean play football against somebody else. And last week was a very tough game. But I saw some things, you saw some things, we've talked about it, that Glenwood, they played a good ball game, but there were a few things that I think that I know that Coach Dombacher and his coaching staff have hit the video of last week's game, and they've improved on some things and got some kids to see what we were talking about all summer, and there it is right there, and looking for that improvement tonight.
7: First road trip of the season for Glenwood. Coach, is there any sort of mindset change when you go on the road? It's a business trip.
9: It is a business trip. And, you know, it's kind of cool because you get on the bus with all your buddies who are called your teammates also. But and it's just you. And you have kind of an opportunity. You know, when you're going to the game, as the coaches will teach the kids, hey, this is a time to kind of keep it cool. Let's not get excited. Let's not do a bunch of yipping and yapping. We're not going to be listening to music on the way. It's going to be kind of a somber time in which, you know, everybody's just getting their thoughts together and preparing to come out here and play this game. And then you come out, yes, it's new surroundings. But as soon as that ball gets kicked off and as soon as you start popping, it's football. I don't care where you are.
7: Normal West had plenty of speed and athleticism on the field in week one. It'll be a similar story with Alton tonight.
9: I agree. Watching Alton on video that I've seen, they've got a big team. Their offensive line is very big. I think they got a couple of 300-pounders on that offensive line. They got a couple of 270-pound guys and 260, and you know, I mean, and they've got some guys who can run for sure. I'm not sure. You know, I was a little surprised that they went scoreless last week. They just didn't finish on things. They made some mistakes and got down early, and I think that got in their head a little bit, and they just couldn't survive it.
7: That is your scene setter from Alton. When we come back on the Papa Frank's pregame show, hear from the head coach of Glenwood football, James Dombacher, with his thoughts about week one and how the Titans are going into week two tonight against the Alton Redbirds. Our pregame chat with Coach Dombacher is next on 970 WMAY.
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15: Welcome back to the Papa Frank's pregame show on 970 WMAY. Danny Fry joined by Glenwood head football coach James Dombacher prior to tonight's non-conference game at Alton. Coach, let's recap the 35-26 loss against Normal West last week in the season opener. It was a game against a very talented Wildcats team that the Titans were in until the very end. What was your biggest takeaway?
16: I like that we competed the whole game. We never gave up at any point. You know, there was a couple opportunities where we could have folded and tucked our tails and kind of ran and just taken the loss there, but we kept fighting all the way. You know, that score right before that we gave up right before halftime, that's big. You know, if we go into the lead at halftime, especially if we make our extra points, you know, there's some things that we did to ourselves that killed our momentum a little bit, and we just got to get that corrected. And it was you could tell, I think, by our first, like, three drives, we were feeling ourselves out pretty a lot. And, you know, I think we finally settled into who we are and what we're going to be. And, you know, I wish, you know, we would have figured that out a little bit earlier. We could have had a different outcome to that game.
15: Now let's go back to pregame for just a moment. What was running through your mind during warmups before your first game as the head coach at Glenwood Football?
16: I don't know. Nothing different than normal. It's still a football game. It was cool to see a lot more people in the stands. And really, I was trying to find where my wife and my sons were. So like, I've always gone up and given her a hug and a kiss before the game and kissed the boys, and couldn't find them this game. There was a lot of people moving around, so I think they were up on the hill playing, actually. So yeah.
15: Definitely a sea of red throughout, and will be this season. Coach, at the quarterback position, after throwing an interception on the first play from scrimmage, as you mentioned, feeling things out, Michael Young and really the entire offense settled in because Michael Young took command of that offense.
16: Yeah, and you know what? I think I told him the first play of the game, I said, if it's not open, throw it away. Just don't throw an interception. You know, I guess that's what you get for saying that. But he knows what he did wrong, you know, that first play, and we were able to correct things, and he got settled in and everything. And, you know, after watching film, we still missed some things. It could have definitely been a different outcome. But, yeah, he does great. He's got a very level head on him, and he knows how to play football, and he knows how to lead.
15: We knew the running game was going to be critical for Glenwood this season. Alfonso Burrow and Malik Banks, both effective, with Malik Banks breaking off a 52-yard touchdown run Friday.
16: Yeah, and with those two, that's kind of our power there with Alfonso, and Alfonso's got a lot of speed to him too, and Banks has got a lot of speed and agility. The guy's able to cut and not lose a step. So it's fun to be able to do some formation things wise with both of them and get them both in on the field. So hopefully they just keep carrying that in and week out.
15: We're talking with Glenwood football head coach James Dombacher on the Papa Frank's pregame show. Let's talk about the defensive side of the ball. The defense helped the offense with a short field there in the first half of last Friday's game against Normal West. Luke DeWeese made an interception that eventually led to a 23-yard touchdown pass to Hugo Lopp. Can you break that play down of Luke DeWeese stepping in front for that pick?
16: Yeah, I think it was a great play made by Luke. It looked like they were trying to run a little comeback out. We run similar types of things, so like he's seen it before for sure. And it wasn't the best route. He was able to sit on it, and I'm surprised the quarterback threw the ball. It looked like his receiver was already falling down, but Luke made a great play. Was able to break on it, and hopefully next time he's able to just take it to the house, so we don't have to even worry about putting the offense on the field, you know. But yeah, he did great job by Luke.
15: And another impressive part of the defense in the season opener was the play of the Titan linebackers, who were all over the place.
16: Yeah, they had a great game. Carter Tucker, especially. I know one of their coaches stopped me after the game and was like, hey, go tell number 6 he played a heck of a game. So hopefully that continues. That was the one spot we were a little worried about, and especially depth-wise, but they were able to show up and play extremely well.
15: There was also some key pressure provided to the Normal West backfield by the Glenwood defensive line as the game went on, especially late in the game.
16: Mm-hmm. And I think that comes down to us being extremely well prepared to play a game. I think we had a few guys cramp, and I think they had a lot more than us. We were a little more ready to play, physically ready to play, and I think that played in our favor big time.
15: Nate Mansfield on kickoffs and punts is quite the weapon for you guys.
16: Oh, yeah. It was amazing getting Nate out to be able to kick off for us. You know, when you got a guy that can just kick touchback every single time, that's huge. You know where they're starting at. You don't have to worry about them, taking a kickoff to the house. And then punting, he did an amazing job.
15: Do you feel like last Friday's result against Normal West at the end of the day came down to experience?
16: I really do, and that's exactly what we told the boys. And when they had a number of seniors out there that have played at the varsity level, that is, plays in their favor big time. And that whole feeling out process at the beginning to figure out really who we are, it took some time, longer than what it was for them. And I think that was a massive advantage that they had in that game.
15: Another good week of practice this week, and what was focused on to be sort of ironed out this week in practice?
16: Just some run game stuff, making sure our blocking scheme's correct for Alden with what they do. Defensively, it's just finding some pieces to go into the right spots, especially with some injuries that happened. And, I think moving forward, we have a great staff, and they're going to put the right people on the field to be competitive every single week.
15: First road trip of the season tonight. First time this group is doing that as a collective unit. So what's being stressed to the players by you and the coaching staff?
16: It's just another game. It's a game that we need to win. We don't want to fall to 0-2. Both of us are 0-1. It doesn't matter about our week one results. that we need to go there, get a win, come back, and be ready for the next week. And it's got to be a business trip. We've got to get that win put on the board.
15: And this is an Alton team, like you said, hungry for a win as well. A lot of speed, and the Redbirds have size up front.
16: They do. They definitely do. They have a lot of great athletes. It's very similar to what we saw week one. A little more size up front for them, but you know, I don't know fully all about them. I know Rick Reinhart's their head coach, so and Rick's got some different backgrounds, so we might see some different things than what they actually showed week one.
15: What you saw week one against Belleville West, what stood out?
16: Just their want to throw the ball a lot. They like to air it out. You know, big boys up front, they can move a little bit. But other than that, I mean, nothing too much. Just kind of, honestly, almost similar to our week one opponent, really.
15: And the Titans' week two opponent is the Alton Redbirds tonight. Thank you for the time, Coach. Good luck.
16: Yep, thank you.
15: That was Glenwood football head coach James Dombacher. We're back with more in the Papa Frank's pregame show after this on 970 WMAY.
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7: Back in Alton with Coach Dan Rourke. I'm Danny Fry on the Papa Frank's pregame show. 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Let's go through tonight's starting lineups presented by Sangamon County Sheriff Paula Crouch, asking for your support to elect her Sangamon County Sheriff in the fall 2026 election. Starting when we have not had the coin toss yet, brought to you by Broadway Graham Health Partners. We'll get to that in a moment. So we'll go ahead and start the starting lineups for the Glenwood offense. the quarterback, Michael Young, who had three total touchdowns last week, two in the air, one on the ground. At running back for Glenwood, Alfonso Burrow. And the wide receivers for the Titans, Braden Owen, Hugo Lopp, a pair of juniors, along with a sophomore, Nico Mills. And across the line for Glenwood, from left to right, left tackle, James Barnes, left guard, Eli Green. The center is Mason Nix, right guard, Caleb Edge, and at right tackle, Tavion Wade. The starters on offense for Glenwood, the starting defense for the Alton Redbirds, four-man front, two defensive ends, John Lucas, a 6-foot, 190-pound junior, and Donovan Harvey, a 6-foot, 190-pound senior. And at the defensive tackle spots for Alton, Kamen Anderson, 5'10", 290, and a junior, and Jared Boyd, 5'9", 275, and a junior. The linebacking core for Alton, Mike Henry, 5'10", 190-pound senior, Kavion McCrady's in the middle, 5'11", 170-pound junior, and Dwayne Jones, 5'11", 160, and a sophomore. He'll do a little bit of everything tonight for Alton. In the secondary, the safeties for Alton, Xavier Robinson, 5'8", 160-pound senior, and Marquise Barnett, a 5'10", 165-pound senior. And at the corners for the Redbirds, Jamari Sorrells, a 5'10", 165-pound senior, and Donnell Gleghorn, a 5'6", 160-pound senior. As the Alton Redbirds are getting ready to take the field and run through the tunnel and the banner here at Public School Stadium, the defensive starters for Glenwood. Across the front, two defensive ends, Gabriel Herbster, a senior, and Uriah Simmons. He has a high motor. He's a ton, a junior. And at nose tackle, at eight tackles last week for the Titans, Brody Comeen. And the linebacking core for Glenwood. At the Wolf weak side linebacker position, Bobby Perpoose, a junior transferred in this year from St. Charles North. In the middle at Mike linebacker, junior A.J. Jones. And at the Sam linebackers, Carter Tucker, a senior who had 11 tackles last week, second on the team for Glenwood in the loss against Normal West. In the defensive backfield, you have that tight end hybrid position for Glenwood, a senior, Mason Hatchett, very athletic player for Glenwood, five tackles last week. Moving into the warrior position for Jackson Wicks, who left in the second half of last week's game with an injury, is Croy Butler, a junior for Glenwood. And again, at free safety for the Titans is Cruz Evans. He has a lot of speed. That's part of the reason why he had four solo tackles last week against Normal West. And at the corner positions for Glenwood, Luke DeWeese, he stepped up, made an interception last week, and Joseph Buckus, who had six tackles. Starting offense for Alton as we are running through the starting lineups for tonight, presented by Sangamon County Sheriff Paula Crouch. For Alton, they will have to go with another quarterback. Caden Robinson is their starting quarterback. He left early in the first half in Alton's 56-0 loss to Belleville West last week. DeMarlo Reed will take his place. Two running backs getting the starting nod for Alton, Rashad Poindexter, a junior, and Prince Harrion, a senior, both under 5'10". The receivers for Alton, Josiah Stewart, 5'10", 170-pound senior, and Latavion Harley, also a senior, 6'3", 180, Marquise Bennett, rounds out the trio of senior starting receivers tonight for Alton, a 5'10", 165-pounder. Across the line for the Redbirds from left to right, starting at left tackle, Justin Newsom, 6'2", 280. Jabron Caldwell, left guard, 6'2", 280. Jared Boyd at center, 5'9", 275. At right guard, Damian Henry, 6'1", 300. And Dean Kirkland on the right tackle, 6'3", 300. And he is a sophomore. For Alton, the Sangamon County Sheriff Paula Crouch starting lineups tonight, and we will have to take a break. We'll tell you about what happened with the Broadway Graham Wealth Partners Coin Toss. 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The Alton Redbirds are getting ready to take the field, and then we will have the national anthem and other pregame festivities before we will have the Titans and Redbirds from Public School Stadium in Alton. So let's take the final timeout of the Papa Frank's pregame show. When we come back, we'll tell you the game time weather and bring you the opening kickoff between the Titans and Redbirds.
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11: 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following every game. Springfield Mayor Misty Buescher presents Glenwood Titans High School Football. 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
7: Glenwood Titans are down in Alton on a long, hot summer day, preparing to battle the host Redbirds tonight on the banks of the mighty Mississippi. I'm Danny Fry with Coach Dan Rourke, ready for game two of the 2026 high school football season. It is sunny and 79 degrees. Wind coming out of the east at about 5 miles per hour. A beautiful night for football in late August. 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Re-elect Doris Turner in the November 3rd general election. 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And Coach, I believe the result of that is that the Titans will receive the opening kickoff.
1: That's what I'm hearing. I'm not betting on that, you know, but we're going to see. I'm not real confident, but it looks like yes. They are receiving.
7: So the result of the Broadway Graham Wealth Partners coin toss, the Titans will receive the opening kickoff just like they did last week against Normal West. Both teams, the Alton Redbirds and the Glenwood Titans, hungry for their first win of the season. Both squads coming in 0-1. Tonight, and the team is going to pick up their first win of the season as the Alton Redbirds are lining up for the Brailer Tire and Auto Center opening kickoff. The Dave Brailer family, proud supporters of Glenwood football since 1971, Springfield's first local choice for expert auto service